0: that I am able to learn new things even at 59 years old. Amen, amen, amen. Well, I will see you all next Tuesday at 6 o'clock with the Prisoner Outreach Program. God bless you all. Stay hungry, my friends.
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2: Today is Tuesday, August 25th. Let's take a look at the weather for the Amarillo area tonight. Overnight low mid to upper 60s. Chance of rain in the night, 70%. Tomorrow, high temperature, low 90s, slight chance of rain. Tomorrow night, 50% chance of rain, low in the mid to upper 60s. On Thursday, high temperature, low 90s, 40% chance of rain. The following program features women who are teachers of good things. This program is coming to you because of Titus chapter 2. We see in that passage of scripture that women who have been in the church from early in life and who have demonstrated behavior of holiness, who have been discreet, chaste, keepers at home, and who are good, have an obligation to teach younger women. These women are not new converts. They are ladies that have faithfully served God for years, most of them since childhood. They have produced the fruit of righteous living consistently for a long time. So we're happy to present Teachers of Good Things. The host of the program is Diana File, who has been in the church all her life, who was born again as a very young child, baptized in the Holy Spirit at age 11, and has been in the ministry with me for more than half a century.
3: Hello, this is Diana File, and joining me today is Sabrina Fitzgerald.
4: Hello.
3: And also Sue Fowler.
5: Hey.
3: We're glad to have both of you here in the studio. And our subject today on this broadcast is, who do you think you are? That's a good question. Who do you think you are? And it's very important that we look to the only authority that can give us answers, and that is God's Word. And so I want to start by saying, without the Bible or God's Word, we would not know who we are, we would not know why we're here, and we wouldn't know where we are going. So the Bible has the answers that we need.
5: Yes.
3: And that's a comfort to know in this day and time. Mm-hmm. I'm telling you, without the Lord, I just can't imagine life without Him, because our world is, as we know, has a lot of crazy things going on, mm-hmm. and there's a lot of confusion and a lot of deception mm-hmm. that's taking place. So our authority is God's Word. And so the simple Word of God, believed and acted upon, will bring us freedom and help that we need. And I believe that with all my heart. And I've experienced in my life, and I know that Sue, you and Sabrina have yes. also experienced that. Mm-hmm. The power of God's Word. It's mm-hmm. just, there's nothing like God's Word.
5: That's right. Mm-hmm.
3: And so I want to start in Genesis 1, verse 27 and 28. It says, so God created man in his own image. In the image of God, he created him. Male and female, he created them. Then God blessed them, and God said to them, be fruitful and multiply, fill the earth and subdue it. Have dominion over the fish of the sea, over the birds of the air, and over every living thing that moves on the earth. Wow. Powerful. That God is the one who created man, and we could say mankind, really, in his own image. Mm. Now, in Genesis 2, it gives a little more detail of this. In Genesis 2, verse 18 through 23, it says, and God said, it is not good that man should be alone. I will make him a helper comparable to him. Out of the ground, the Lord God formed every beast of the field and every bird of the air and brought them to Adam to see what he would call them. And whatever Adam called each living creature, that was its name. So Adam gave names to all the cattle, to the birds of the air, and to every beast of the field.

0: But for Adam there was not found a helper comparable to him. And the Lord God caused a deep sleep to fall on Adam, and he slept. And he took one of his ribs and closed up the flesh in its place. Then the rib, which the Lord God had taken from the man, he made into a woman, and he brought her to the man. And Adam said, "This is now bone of my bones, flesh of my flesh. She shall be called woman, because she was taken out of man." Hmm. Now, that right there tells us a lot from those scriptures, that we are created by God.
1: Yes, we are.
0: Sue, take it
1: from
0: there.
1: Yes, we are. We are so valuable. And mm-hmm. I think that that's one thing that just really blesses me, to know that he needed and wanted to have somebody to connect to. How mm-hmm. important is connection? Connections, right? So many of us are seeking to find ourselves, but they look in the world apart from their creator. They're looking apart, mm-hmm. and they're never going to be fulfilled. And that goes for us too. We will never be fulfilled outside of Christ. And there's personality tests and other assessments that are out there mm-hmm. that try to tell you who you are and what you're mm-hmm. more like. I know that when I managed, we gave them to potential employees yes. to find out how they'd fit within mm-hmm. the structure of our organization. And oftentimes it would give us insight, but that's not who that person is. Yeah. Do you know what I'm saying?
0: I know what you're
1: saying.
0: That's
1: not who they are.
0: You know, my daughter was involved in management of people
1: right.
0: A long time. And mm-hmm. so she had these test, and of course she wanted me to take it.
1: Oh,
0: you
1: yes.
0: know, and I've always been like, oh, I don't know. You know, I don't put a lot of stock in those, to tell you the truth. But so I know what you're getting at.
1: Yes.
0: That and I mean, it can be good in recognizing, you know, some areas of strengths or weakness.
1: Right.
0: I think
1: right.
0: that would be good.
1: And to see how you know, deal with connection within the framework. But God, that's what the Word of God does.
0: That's
1: you know, the
0: true.
1: Word of God tells us just exactly where we fit in the framework mm-hmm. of His plan for us and who we yeah. are. And our identity really needs to be who we are in Christ.
0: That's right.
1: Now, a lot of people get their identity out of what they do for a living. They mm-hmm. get their identity by their past mistakes. I'm a loser because maybe they weren't successful, or yeah. I'm stupid if they weren't that, you know, academic in school or whatever. And so, mm-hmm. and it's what we tell ourselves. But what we need to do is we need to renew our minds and say, what does God say? You know, we are in Christ. And because yeah. we're in Christ, we are everything that he is, you know.
0: Yeah, that's right. And so I want to get into that in greater depth mm-hmm. in a few minutes. But I think this recognition that God is the creator.
1: Right. Yes.
0: You know, that, in other words, you didn't really have anything to do with you being here.
2: Oh, that's true.
0: You know, you didn't say, well, I'm going to be born. No.
1: No.
0: You had no say in that.
1: No.
0: And so, Sabrina, what yeah. would you say along that? Like, yeah. you didn't...
2: No.
0: This is kind of the bottom line. How come you're even here?
2: That's right. Life is a gift.
0: Yeah.
2: The fact that you have breath in your lungs, like you said, we didn't design our lungs.
0: I know.
2: But the Bible tells us that the Lord knit us together in our mother's womb mm-hmm. and that he was there with us in our mother's womb. And so, remembering what a precious gift your life is mm-hmm. will really help you have perspective on that passage that you wrote in Genesis, where the Lord was giving dominion to Adam. He was giving him charge to take care. Mm-hmm. And one of those gifts is your life, your body, your soul, your spirit, how you're going to conduct those. And I loved in that passage that you wrote there too, that it says that whatever Adam called each living creature, that was its name. Mm-hmm. And then, Mom, you were talking about how we kind of tell ourselves an identity. We tell mm-hmm. ourselves a story, a tale about our experiences. We rationalize and come to decide what we are like. Like you said, if I'm a successful person or I'm a loser, or I grew up in a good family or I grew up with terrible mm-hmm. parents, whatever the mm-hmm. story of our life is going to be, whatever we call it, that's what its name will be. Mm-hmm. And so remembering, I think it helps us to come with a lot of humility to remember, looking back at these Genesis passages, that God is the creator.
0: Yes,
2: and
0: he is.
2: Your mama and daddy might have planned you, and maybe they didn't. And nevertheless, here you are.
0: Yeah.
2: And the Bible says that the Lord wrote all your days in his book. Mm-hmm. And so let's get his story. Let's find out what his vision and his plan is, and then put those things in our mouth, so that whatever we call things and however we call it to be, mm-hmm. that's how it's going to be.
0: Yeah,
2: it is. So if we can walk with God and keep in that restored state, the way Adam was, he would walk with God in the cool of the day, and the Lord would speak to him. Let's get those words from God, and let's say and take that to heart.
0: That's right.
2: In gratitude for what God's given us.
0: That's right. And so, you know, we hear a lot about identity crisis.
2: Yeah,
0: that's a very popular word that goes around nowadays. But if you don't come back to this foundation, I've just been really stirred about this in every area, but that God is the creator. And so that's the reason he has a say over who we are and mm-hmm. what we do and everything else.
1: Mm-hmm. Yes,
0: that's how foolish is it to think that we don't need God? Mm-hmm. I mean...
1: Well, you know, it's not the way that we were planned to live. We're planned to live in communion with God and not apart from God doing our own thing. And so when we find ourselves going down that road, we mm-hmm. need to say, whoa, Nelly.
0: Yeah.
1: Whoa, Nelly.
0: Well, let me read this scripture, because it says in Isaiah 43:7, everyone who is called by my name, whom I have created for my glory.
1: Yes.
0: I have formed him. Yes, I have made him.
1: Yes.
0: Wow. So this passage and what we're dealing with right now on this point is God created us. He made us for his glory. And of course, that reminds me of Revelation 4:11. You are worthy, O Lord, to receive glory and honor and power, mm. for you created all things.
2: Yes.
0: And by your will, they exist and were created. Wow. So you can know this because the Bible says it, that you were created for God's glory. Isn't that amazing?
2: Praise the Lord.
0: You were created because of God. And it says, and I think you made reference to this, Sabrina, Psalm 139, these two verses, in verse 13 and 14, for you formed my inward parts. Mm-hmm. You covered me in my mother's womb. I will praise you, for I am fearfully and wonderfully made. Marvelous are your works, and that my soul knows very well.
2: Mm.
0: So you can know that. If someone told you that you were an accident, if someone told you that you weren't wanted, mm-hmm. whatever someone spoke over you,
2: mm-hmm.
0: God's word speaks above that.
2: Amen.
0: God's word trumps
2: right yeah.
0: everything else that someone has said mm-hmm. in your life.
2: Mm-hmm.
0: And so God has you were made by him. He has a purpose and a plan. And you were made to give him glory.
1: Yes.
0: To give him honor. To give him praise.
2: Mm-hmm.
0: And, you know, recently I purchased a bird feeder with bird seed. And then I went and got another bird feeder. And I have enjoyed watching the birds come to get the food.
2: Mm-hmm.
0: And I'm amazed. These little fellows or mm-hmm. girls, whatever they are, mm-hmm. boys and girl birds, yep. they come and... They go like they haven't eaten forever.
2: Ever, yeah.
0: They eat so much, and I'm like, where do they put all of that?
2: Yeah.
0: But anyway, and that may sound simple and childish, but I don't care. I just think God's creation is amazing.
1: Yes, it is.
0: And just watching those little birds, to me, is so amazing. How do they know that I have food out for them?
2: Yeah.
0: Do they go and tell all their friends?
1: They do. I think they do.
0: Yeah. They go and spread the word
1: around.
0: They
1: do, absolutely. They do. And you know what's so funny is cardinals will feed their mates whenever it's time for them to, you know, have a little family. Mm-hmm. And they will, and I watch them. And that male cardinal, the beautiful red ones, will look around for food and get the food and then give it to the wife, the woman. Mm-hmm. And then it's so beautiful to watch that. And then they brought all their little babies to come and they would teach them how to do it, you know, how to feed it there. And it was precious to watch because God has a plan even for creation.
0: I know.
1: And so who are we to say different?
0: I know.
1: And when God says that we're fearfully and wonderfully made, who are we to say, no, I'm not this or I'm not that? And we do sometimes look in the mirror and we're not too pleased with what we look at and what we see. Mm-hmm. I don't know any woman that is. I know that I pick myself apart. But when I start to go down that road, I have to say, that's not the word of God.
0: No.
1: I am fearfully and wonderfully made. And he made me. Just, I am wonderful. You know, my body is wonderful and it's lining up and it is whole and it is healed. Mm-hmm. You know, we have to believe what God says about it in his holy word.
0: Okay, so our whole theme is who do you think you are?
1: Right. Mm-hmm.
0: So if you talk the wrong way about yourself, well, I'm no good.
1: Right.
0: And I know there's a term I remember that is. That went around self-talk, and that's really, it's kind of like you're embracing these thoughts and you're saying them.
2: Sure. Yep.
0: But we have to filter out, is this really in line
1: with the word,
0: with what God says about me?
1: That's right.
0: If you're always tending to have negative self-talk about yourself, that's not humility. Some people think if you talk bad about yourself, that's humility.
1: No.
0: That is not. Humility is yielding your will to God's will.
2: There you go.
0: And so that means even in this area, you don't talk down on who, you know, on who you are, like your physical, like you said. Mm-hmm. Women are, I think, classic of doing this, you know.
2: Yep.
0: Well, I don't... Have you ever met anyone that was really happy with their hair? With their,
1: no,
0: you know,
1: that's why someone it's a multi-million-dollar industry.
0: Yeah, you know, people have all these ideas about. They say, "Well, my hair's the wrong color," or "My hair is straight," and someone else says, "Well, my hair's curly, and I don't like that." And it just goes on and on.
2: Oh yeah,
0: and of course the beauty industry, which is billions of dollars.
1: Yep.
0: They feed on that.
2: Yes, they
1: Absolutely.
2: Do.
0: And they try to get you how much you need all these products, this certain makeup, this certain cream, blah, blah, blah, blah, blah.
2: Yeah.
0: You know, until it's like you feel like you're not good enough. You're not pretty enough.
2: Yeah.
0: And I believe we have to stand against that.
2: Yes.
0: I'm not saying, I think... Anyone wants to improve your looks. There's nothing wrong with that.
2: Right.
0: But do you know what I'm saying? This can get overboard with women.
2: Yes.
1: Absolutely.
0: And
1: we need to tell ourselves who we are in Christ, not who the commercials are telling us who we are, or the mirror, or anything else, or someone else.
0: They might
1: be saying, "Oh, don't you think you've let yourself go," or whatever their attitude might be at you. But if you will... find out, because it's the inner person that you're to work on. You're to be more concerned with the inward man. And basically, you know, we have a will, we have a mind, and we have an emotion, we have a soul that consists of our soul. And we have to say, you will bless the Lord, soul.
0: Yeah,
1: you will line up. You will line up with what God says you are, and you will work at having a meek and a quiet spirit. You will be thankful. You know, and everything gives thanks, for this is the will of God in Christ Jesus concerning you. And so when you look in the mirror and you're getting ready, you go, "Thank you, Lord."
0: Yeah.
1: And I just say, thank you, Lord, for a shower. Thank you, Lord. I mean, how many times did people throughout the centuries didn't have a shower to get in?
0: I know. We're blessed.
1: Oh, we are blessed. And we're so thankful that God has provided these things that will actually help us. You know, different things that you buy that will actually help you feel better. Not that it does turning the clock around, because, you know, and I'm happy with that. You know what I'm saying? I'm saying, thank you, Lord. I don't want to look 20 because I'm not 20.
0: No.
1: No. I'm 68 and doing great. But
2: it really is a thought when you realize the pride that is in even self-deprecation.
1: Right.
2: And there are so many people that are tempted with this when they look in the mirror. Mm-hmm. I've heard many people recount just that they've even in private said horrible things to themselves in the mirror.
1: You're That's right.
2: ugly. Mm-hmm. And that self-talk really is inspired by our enemy. It That's is. Right. And it's part of the carnal mind that's at war with God.
1: Right.
2: And so you feel like, well, no, I'm not thinking I'm something and all puffed up. I think I'm rotten or what. But that is a contrary to what God Almighty, our Maker, made and that's said. Right. And so when we look in the mirror, let's remember to humble ourselves and say, Lord, I'm going to believe what you have to say instead of what L'Oreal says I should look like or the person Maybelline said I should be, or a parent or a spouse or a former, boyfriend or wherever that nonsense is coming from. Mm-hmm. It's not coming from the Word of God. And instead to say, you know, you're going to have, you know, speaking of yourself and to yourself, you are adorned with a meek and a quiet spirit. Mm-hmm. You have an unfading, incorruptible beauty.
1: Yes. Mm. That's
2: and that's what the Lord says. It. Yes. I love that in 1 Peter chapter 3, where he said, don't let your adornment be merely outward, arranging the hair, wearing gold, or putting on fine apparel. Rather, let it be the hidden person of the heart with the incorruptible beauty of a gentle and a quiet spirit, which is very precious in the sight of God.
0: Wow.
2: Yeah. So that's really the key. Do we have that humble, meek spirit, or do I have a proud spirit that defies this word and goes instead by the image that's set up every time we walk into the makeup store, every time we walk into the Walmart or the department store or the drugstore, we see those images lifted up, but they're not to be believed. This word right here is to be believed, to be spoken. I believe and therefore I speak, and it's to be acted on.
0: Mm-hmm. That's right.
2: Yeah.
0: That's right. And that is very, very powerful. And if you know, lots of times we kind of assume that we're talking to believers that listen to Christian radio, but sometimes there's people that listen who do not know the Lord. Mm-hmm. And so even along that line, you have to embrace what God says in His Word if you're going to think the right way about who you are.
2: Wow.
0: And so I want to bring that out because, you know, without Christ, we are nothing. Right. We could do nothing without Him.
1: Right.
0: And so God shows His great love in the fact that we all have sinned, the Bible says, and we need a Savior.
1: Yes, we do.
0: Everyone. Yes. Everyone that's ever lived.
1: That's right.
0: And it doesn't matter their outward beauty.
2: That's
0: or
2: right.
0: Their, you know, I will say this, in our society, which is unfortunate, but sometimes people's beauty, people treat them different than they do people that aren't that good looking.
1: It's the truth.
0: Yeah. Isn't that the truth?
2: Right. Yes. That's true. And it's one good reason that our appearance does matter. We should groom ourselves and represent the Lord and represent your husband and represent yourself and represent. Right. But so at the same, so it does matter.
0: It does matter.
2: It does matter, but it's not to be our focus.
0: Yeah. So we've got to realize that it's in Christ.
2: That's right.
0: I know we've already said this, but it bears repeating again.
1: Mm-hmm.
0: It's not, you know, without the Lord, we're in a terrible mess.
2: Yeah.
0: Because we've all sinned against the Lord.
2: Mm-hmm.
0: But it says that when we were yet still without strength, in due time, Christ died for the ungodly.
2: Mm-hmm. Mm-hmm.
0: And so you can experience God's love by really just looking once again into his word and receiving what it says. Right. It says in Romans 5, verse 8 and through 10, for God demonstrates his own love toward us, and while we were still sinners, Christ died for us.
2: Thank God.
0: More than, having now been justified by his blood, we shall be saved from wrath through him. For if we were, when we were enemies, we were reconciled to God through the death of his son. Much more, having been reconciled, we shall be saved by his life. And so this is the good news message,
1: yes,
0: for all of us, that you must embrace and receive that Christ died for us. Mm-hmm. We were undeserving. We were not lovely without him. But he brought us, reconciled us to God.
2: Thank you.
0: Through his death and his resurrection. And by faith in that blood, by faith in what Jesus did, you can be reconciled to a holy God, and you can be declared righteous in his sight. This is amazing. Amazing grace.
2: Yes. That's right.
0: Amazing grace. In 1 John 4, verse 9, it says, in the love of God, in this, the love of God was manifested toward us, that God sent his only begotten Son into the world that we might live through him. So, I know this, first and foremost, above all, God wants you to be saved. God wants you to experience his very own righteousness.
2: Wow.
0: By accepting what Jesus did on the cross.
2: Mm.
0: And the Bible says, as many as received him, to them he gave the right to become children of God, to those who believe in his name. I'm so glad for that. Aren't you glad that someone shared that message with you?
2: Yes. Yes. Praise God.
0: Because without Christ within ourselves, there's no good thing within us. But see, we can have, be made a new creation in Christ Jesus. The Bible says old things are passed away and all things are made new. That's talking about in your spirit. All things that are of God, these things, God's attributes, will come on the inside of us. And of course, we must develop and grow in these attributes.
2: Yeah.
0: But what I'm saying is, this is the bottom line. Have you been saved? Have you come and been reconciled to God?
1: Right.
0: Because without that, nothing's going to work right in your life.
2: That's right.
0: You're not ready to live until you know the Lord.
2: Mm.
0: You know?
1: Well, you're not living, really, because in him is life, and he is the light of the world. In him is life, and he has come that we might have it and have it more abundantly. But if we decide to do our own thing and not yield over to the good news, guess what? We're going to have a hard... It says the way of the transgressor is hard. Any of us, if we choose to live that way, we're going to have a hard life.
0: That's right. And so if you're listening to this broadcast today, I just ask you, have you received Jesus into your life? It's not difficult. You can simply just talk to the Lord. You can say, I come to you, Lord. You may say, well, I don't understand it all. Well, you don't have to understand it all, but you have to come to the Lord, and he will give this new birth to you, where you can be God's very own child. And you don't have to wonder why you're here or where you're headed. Because, see, those questions are answered in the fact of what Jesus did for us. That he valued you so much that he shed his blood for you on the cross.
1: Yes.
0: And so when you receive that, then you are made a new creation in Christ Jesus. And it's a whole new life you have ahead of you. And of course, our life leads to eternal life, life forever with Jesus.
1: Right.
0: And so if you have not received him, just pray and receive him right now. Just ask him to forgive your sins and to come into your life, and he will save you, and you will be transformed because you have faith in his blood. Well, that's all the time we have for this broadcast, ladies. We're going to take up part two on the next broadcast, which will be next week. Join us then.
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5: Don't forget the big rally birthday party coming up on Sunday, August the 30th. The rally itself is a two-hour event from 6 p.m. to 8 p.m. However, doors will be open at 5 p.m. for an hour of meet and greet, looking at the tables with certain informative things, even some samples from businesses which are supporters of Kingdom Keys Network. Get acquainted with people and look the things over. Have some coffee or tea or water or whatever else we have available. It's all going to be good. Also, there will be an opportunity to meet and greet and mingle after the rally at 8 p.m. So either come early or stay late or both. It's going to be a big night. And the rally itself from 6 p.m. to 8 p.m. is going to be so much fun. We're going to have a lot of things going on that you will be blessed by, like congregational singing of old-time gospel songs like we used to sing back 50 and 60 years ago. Also testimonies, information. It will be a night that you will not soon forget. And I'm going to tell you this, even if you have to come 200 or 300 or 400 miles, the distance is worth the difference that will make in your life on the big rally night, Sunday, August the 30th.
6: 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Giving was taught by Jesus, and there is no higher authority for this method of financing than He. Jesus said, give, and He said that if you give, that it shall be given unto you running over. Expect that wherever you give to God ordained ministries. If you will believe God with us, that all needs will be abundantly supplied, and ask Him if He would want you to give in the special offering.
5: Our mailing address here at Kingdom Keys Network is P.O. Box 8082, Amarillo, Texas 79114. That's P.O. Box 8082, Amarillo, Texas 79114. And the God that we serve is a God that's, He's more than enough.
7: Amen.
5: He's
7: more than enough.
5: And the Lord doesn't want us to have a deficit. He wants us to have an abundance. You know, at Kenneth Copeland Convention that they have every year in the summer, the last part of July, it's our habit to take some days off and go away to stay in a condo. You know, last 3 years we've gone to Angel Fire and stayed in a condo unit. So we didn't have to drive in the traffic of Fort Worth and make our way through the massive crowd in the big Coliseum. But we give offerings because while we're watching it, you know, they receive an offering at the event itself, but they put up on the screen for those watching how they could give. And so it's just my habit to give 4 or 5 times during the meeting. They'll put it up for the offering, and I'll give some more. See, well, they could get by without that.
7: Oh yeah.
5: Well, they've got a lot of money coming in. Look at all those massive number of people. Some of them give, but see, I give because I need the blessing that's associated with supporting a ministry actually so meaningful to my life. Because I heard some really good preachers,
7: really good stuff.
5: We heard about 14 or 15 sermons, and they were so good, so good, and came back all fired up and with deeper knowledge of things. And before I went, I heard things I needed to hear that were not something I knew exactly that strong before.
7: Mm-hmm.
5: So, see what I'm talking about?
7: Yeah, it meant something to you.
5: So I want to respond to that.
7: Amen.
5: Not so much because they need, because they would never miss it if I didn't give it as many people as give to them. But I would miss the blessing.
7: Correct.
5: Mm-hmm. I said I would miss the blessing. There's a blessing associated with giving to a ministry that's actually putting something into your life.
7: Right. But it's a ministry business, and granted, personally, but bottom line is they still have to pay their own TV.
5: Yeah.
7: They have to pay for the next year's convention. So,
5: well, if one of these tower owners was to call me today, we're not behind on any, but just suppose we were, see, and they said, you haven't paid your $600 rent this month. And I said, well, we're just praying the blessing of the Lord on you, and we believe God's going to meet all the needs that you have. And they'd say, I don't care what you have to say about the Lord. I love him and all of that too.
7: Right.
5: But you've got a bill that's due here.
7: Correct.
5: And I've noticed the electric company, they don't care.
7: Oh, they don't care.
5: They don't care anything about me telling them what the Lord's going to do. They said, wait a minute, you've got a bill here for electricity.
7: Right.
5: And if it's not paid by such and such time, you won't have any more electricity.
7: Correct. Yeah. Or internet.
5: Oh, yeah. Internet's another.
7: If you don't pay that bill, they'll cut that service, and then there goes that radio station.
5: See, there's an internet
7: radio
5: connection
7: signal
5: in every one of the 14 towns.
7: Yes. The internet connection, electric, all that stuff. Yeah.
5: Uh-huh.
7: Bottom line, though, that's it. That stuff has to be taken care of.
5: And even if we don't own the tower, and we're just renting a place on the tower, the ones that we do own, we have to pay for the maintenance on them and the bulb changes of the lights and
7: maintenance, all that stuff.
5: Yeah. And the ones that we don't own, we have to pay rent on them.
7: Correct. Hey, that phone number is 806-359-8855. Give her a call, 806-359-8855. Enter extension 0.
5: Somebody call and give us a little testimonial, if you want
7: testimonial.
5: To call it that.
7: Mm-hmm.
5: A couple of minutes. All right, if you would like to call and tell us of an offering that you would be sending for this offering week.
7: Yeah.
5: We'd like to keep a running total.
7: Mm-hmm.
5: We had an offering week a month ago on the last week of July.
7: Mm-hmm.
5: And that offering totaled $7,080.
7: Gotcha.
5: What we're looking for this time is some funds to overcome the deficit for the next 6 months.
7: So we're in a deficit.
5: Yeah. She has done a lot of figuring and sees that we came up short $2,558.57 per month for the last 7 months or 6 months. So it's roughly $2,600 a month. So if we had the equivalent of 50 people giving the equivalent of $50 a month for the next 6 months, that would take care of that deficit.
7: Okay.
5: Hey, do you know how many businesses that give support to the station are going to be represented at the big rally?
7: I believe about 5 right now.
5: Okay. But the difference it'll make in you that night is worth the distance.
7: Amen.
5: Yeah, and if you'd like to send something for this special offering week to help make up the deficit, you can call and tell us how much is coming so we can keep a running total.
7: Mm-hmm.
5: I don't think we've had any calls on that yet, but we're still going to have the need met, and I'll have the prayer prepared for you in the morning. I had said I was going to do that for this morning, and so I came with that in mind when I got here.
7: Gotcha.
5: And then I thought, wait a minute, I need some help here on these figures. I was looking at that paper, and so we need to kind of settle in on a definite amount, and we've done that with Diana refreshing my mind about that. So we're looking for what would be the equivalent of, what, 20 people giving $50 a month, or is it 50 people? say that a little 50, louder.
7: 50 people.
5: 50 people giving $50
7: a month. Mm-hmm.
5: So over and above.
7: For 6 months.
5: Mm-hmm. Yeah, for 6 months. Mm-hmm. You don't have to make an eternal pledge.
7: No. Unless you want to.
5: Yeah. Mm-hmm. So we'd love to hear from you. The number here to call is 806-359-8855, enter extension 0 when you call in. Don't forget the power of a seed.
7: Amen.
5: The power of a seed is mind-boggling. All life begins with a seed.
7: Mm-hmm.
5: You began with a seed being sown in your mother's womb.
7: Mm-hmm.
5: All life begins with a seed. And Jesus said in Mark chapter 4 that the kingdom of God is like unto a grain of mustard seed.
7: Wow.
5: Which when it is grown, or when it's sown, it's less than all seeds that are in the earth. But when it's grown, oh, it's massive. It's almost so great it's indescribable. Small seeds can become great, huge trees.
7: Oh, yeah.
5: One corn seed can produce 500 to 5,000 kernels.
7: Wow. That's a lot.
5: Mm-hmm.
7: Wonderful.
5: It was all of a sudden it dawned on me one day recently that the two mites given by that little lady that gave more, according to Jesus, than anybody else, including the richest ones in the room that day, that giving of that two mites for that lady is still having an effect in the kingdom of God today.
7: Oh, it is. Absolutely.
5: We are still influenced by that today.
7: Right. That's powerful.
5: We have no idea what the others gave, but we're still being influenced today by her offering.
7: Mm-hmm.
5: So see, man, you don't have a concept, really, of how great your offering can be and how important it is if it comes from the heart. Now, here's something I thought about yesterday. Obviously, we could not pay the bills, which here at Kingdom Keys Network are approximately $33,000 a month. We couldn't pay all the bills with two mites.
7: Mm-mm.
5: The deal is, as Josh Kramer said on Sunday, you have to do this God's way.
7: That's right. Do it God's way.
5: You have to do this God's way.
7: Mm-hmm.
5: And I don't normally care much for the Passion version of the Bible because there's a lot of liberties taken in the paraphrasing. They call it a version or a translation. It's not really a translation, but it's more of a rewording of it in our language that we can understand. But there's some really good things in there. Just don't go by that version on everything. But this was good, what he brought out Sunday, and I made a special note to remember this. In 2 Corinthians chapter 9, and going down to verse number 6, a stingy sower will reap a meager harvest, but one who sows from a generous spirit will reap an abundant harvest.
7: What?
5: Let giving flow from your heart, not from a sense of religious duty.
7: Yeah.
5: That is so important. Let giving flow from your heart, not from a sense of religious duty. Let it spring up freely from the joy of giving, because God loves hilarious generosity.
7: Praise God. Yes.
5: That's what it says in that Passion version. And I jotted this down after reading that yesterday. A very rich person could not give two mites and have his heart in it. I mean, if you are a very rich person and you put a couple of dimes in the offering, there's no heart in that offering.
7: Mm-mm. No joy either.
5: If two dimes was all you had to your name and you put it in.
7: That's different.
5: That's different.
7: That's, yes, because it's a heart condition.
5: But now, on the other hand, if a very rich person gave $1 million and yet his heart wasn't in it, then that doesn't benefit him. That would benefit us, but wouldn't benefit him.
7: Mm-hmm.
5: Only you and God really know how much your heart is in your giving. That's something to think about, isn't it?
7: Mm-hmm. It is.
5: I was thinking about something else yesterday. When we started KPDR, I made an announcement that we had gotten the approval, but we needed $30,000 more.
7: Ah.
5: And I wasn't going to borrow the money. Do you remember that story?
7: I remember that story, yes.
5: And I told you that four men gave $7,500 each.
7: That's right.
5: These were men that were in a partnership with each other in a business adventure. Well, I know for sure that three of those men had a heart for the ministry because they kept on giving through the years over and over again. The fourth man never ever said a word to me about the first gift, and he never said a word to me afterwards. Never ever said anything about listening to the ministry, and never gave another dime ever. I can't say anything about his attitude or whether there was pressure or whether his heart was in it and he just didn't say anything. But I just know this, that God loves a cheerful giver. And I also know that if it's in your heart, that you'll want to give.
7: That's right.
5: Again.
7: Mm-hmm.
5: Not just one time.
7: Correct.
5: Even though that one time was a huge, mongous gift.
7: Yes.
5: Does that make sense to you?
7: It does make sense.
5: Because God loves hilarious generosity.
7: He does.
5: Besides that, if you give from your heart,
7: oh,
5: it's going to come back to you.
7: That's right.
5: So you haven't lost anything.
7: I hadn't lost a thing.
5: Mm-mm. So if you've given and you said, well, I sure lost a lot on that. Well, if you gave to a righteous cause, a ministry that's really doing something, and you gave it from your heart, it's impossible for you to lose.
7: That's right. That's right.
5: So just some things to think about. If you would like to give in this current offering,
7: yes,
5: you can call us at 806-359-8855. None of this that we've said to you is meant to put a pressure on you to give to us, but the things we've said about giving are true.
7: That's right.
5: And so you ought to be impressed in your own heart to give to somebody, some ministry, somewhere. Maybe it's your own church.
7: Could be.
5: Or maybe it's another ministry that you know of that's doing a great job. And maybe you think like I did about that Kenneth Copeland ministry.
7: Yeah.
5: I don't give because I think he needs my part.
7: Oh, but you need the blessing.
5: But I need the blessing that's associated with it.
8: Today I went back to the place

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3: And that is the wedding attire of the bride. Now, we talked about it for just a little bit last week, but I want to devote most of our time today to the wedding attire.

of the bride's wedding dress. I can tell you, I've been to when my daughters were married, I can tell you the time they spent looking for their wedding gown. And I've heard others, as I have done premarital counseling with couples, and that I would be doing their wedding, I've heard them talk about this aspect of the wedding, the bride looking for the perfect wedding gown that she might, that is her day, and she wants to have the most beautiful and the most fitting and the most flattering dress. She may go to four or five different wedding places and look online to all kinds of places. But she, as she stands there in front of that semicircular mirror with each dress on, she may try on a dozen, but with every dress, she will look into that mirror to see how she looks. She will ask her bridesmaids, how do I look? Do you see something that looks good or something that looks bad? Because she wants to look her best. And that brings me to ask, how important is it for you and I? How important is it, ladies and gentlemen, that you and I, that our wedding gown is fit for us to stand beside our heavenly groom that is without sin and is spotless? You see, John, we just read, he said our good works are going to make up our wedding apparel. If that is true, how much have we prepared for this wedding that should be at the very top of our list? If our good works will be the part of our wedding attire, as John said, do our works here and now show that we want to look our best when we stand by his side? Or do our works on an everyday basis show that it's not really all that important that we have a clean and a spotless and a white linen wedding dress or not? Now, I've alluded to this before in a previous message a number of weeks or months ago, but I'm using it again. Brother Slayton, who was the former pastor of this church a few pastors back, he is the one that moved the church from Amarillo Boulevard to our present location. He oversaw the building of this church. He then was our district superintendent for 21 years. But Brother Slayton, in the last days and weeks and months of his life, knowing that unless God healed him, he would die of pancreatic cancer, he said to friends and he said to loved ones who came by to his house, and there were many who would drop by, his wife Ann and his family would post on Facebook and on social media, and there would be people that I knew in West Texas and people from all around that had dropped in to see Brother Slayton, perhaps for their last time. But he told all of his friends, he told the presbytery when he had the chance to talk to us on one occasion, he told everybody that he was able to talk to, he said, I'm ready to go. I've sent a lot of building material on up to the other world, and I'm looking forward to being there. I have planned, in other words, I've made plans for that wedding garment that I'm going to wear. He knew, ladies and gentlemen, that everything we do on earth has an effect and will be weighed and evaluated in heaven. And it will either be evaluated as a work of gold and silver and precious stones, or it will be burned with fire as wood, hay, and stubble. And knowing that moved Pastor Slayton to work for God and do everything he could for his kingdom. I want to ask
Do you believe that Brother Slayton and others like him that hold to that belief and that conviction, do you believe that it's just fantasy land or pie in the sky? Or is it true that you and I

0: going to give an account for all of the works we do in this life. I believe that you and I know that it is rooted deeply in the Bible. It was and it is his belief. It is still our belief. And yet it seems, and I'm not being critical, I'm not being negative, it seems that the greater part of today's church gives not one thought about the wedding apparel that we are going to wear in heaven, because we think it's God's just going to give it all to us, and it has nothing to do with how we live and work in our present age. Our mentality is, if we get to heaven, thank God, we've got it made, and the rest is gravy. Now, since we're talking about the wedding attire of the bride, I want to bring something to your attention that we never think of as far as it being related to our heavenly wedding apparel. I want you to write this down. There's a blank there in your notes, and that is this: the wedding dress of the bride will be examined. And you can write there, or you can just remember it. It will be thoroughly examined before she, the bride, is presented to the Lamb in marriage. I want to say that again. Read it again. The wedding dress of the bride will be examined thoroughly before she is presented to the Lamb in marriage. Mark it down. God is not going to allow his son to be united in marriage to some slipshod, half-dressed hussy. No, sir. Our wedding garment, our works on earth, are going to be examined before we have the privilege to stand at his side and be clothed with pure linen and have the vows exchanged and the ceremony to commence. Paul tells us about it in Ephesians chapter 5, verse 26 and 27. He said that he might sanctify and cleanse it with the washing of the water by the word, that he might present it to himself, a glorious church. Read it aloud with me. Not having spot or wrinkle or any such thing, but that it should be holy and without blemish. Now, how will the bride's wedding attire be examined? How is it going to be tested? Paul gives you and I insight to this time of examination and testing. And I will point out to you and say it again, we never hear this preached in churches today. We never hear it talked about or taught in classrooms or home Bible studies. But Paul writes in 1 Corinthians chapter 3 and verse 13, the work of each one will become plainly, openly known. He's talking to believers. Is he going to expose my sin? No. My sin, I will be in heaven because my sin is under the blood. But he is going to expose our works, both the good and the bad. And then he's going to test all of our works. And only what is gold and silver and precious stones will stand the test. More about that in just a moment. But he said the work of each one will become plainly, openly known, shown for what it is. For the day of Christ will disclose and declare it, because it will be revealed with fire. And the fire will test and critically appraise the character and worth of the work each person has done. Now, if that is not enough, if you think that Paul was just being palaverous and just throwing things in, go with me to 2 Corinthians chapter 5 and verse number 10. And there he says, for we must all appear and be revealed as we are before the judgment seat of Christ, so that each one may receive his pay according, read it aloud, according to what he has done in the body, whether good or evil, considering what his purpose and motive have been and what he has achieved, been busy with, and given himself and his attention to accomplishing. End of quote. Those verses tell of the examination and the test of our works. It is called the judgment seat of Christ. And contrary to popular thinking, and I'm going to show you, I believe from the Word of God, it is going to be a very somber and a very tearful time at first. When you and I stand at the judgment seat of God, before it's a time of rejoicing, it's going to be a time of brokenness, because God is going to show us if what we did in this life amounted to a hill of beans for eternity, or if all we did was live for ourselves and throw in a little religion on the way and have a service here and give a little offering there. What did we do that would advance the kingdom of God for eternity? I want to give you an Old Testament illustration. You see, while the unholy Trinity is ruling over the earth, called the tribulation for the first 3.5 years and the great tribulation the last 3.5 years, and I wouldn't want to be at either one of them. But while they are doing that, the church, the rapture will have taken place before the tribulation can begin, before the Antichrist can be revealed. And we are going to be in heaven. And one of the activities in heaven is going to be the judgment seat of Christ. And that will preface the marriage of the Lamb. And that is where our works will be tried by fire. And I want to give you an Old Testament illustration that somewhat describes what we are going to face as believers when we stand before the Lord. It is found in the book of Ezra, chapter 8. Ezra's book tells about the Jews, the Jewish captives that have been in exile in Babylon, and they are being released to go back, or to go. Some of them, it wouldn't be go back. Some of them were born during the 70 years. But if they came, if they were taken captive, they will be going back, if they so desire, to help rebuild the temple. Jeremiah had prophesied that Israel would be invaded by Babylon, and that Jerusalem would be destroyed because the people were living in sin and they would not listen to the words of the prophets of God.
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1: 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My name's Jeremy File. I pastor Accelerate Church in Amarillo, Texas, and we want you. 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Of course, if you're listening in another city and you can't make it to Amarillo and you don't have a church, you need to find one locally. 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It's Pastor Chase Gordon. Good day, sir.
2: Good day.
1: And you travel and preach and help churches.
2: Yeah.
1: And one of the heartbeats that you have, there's several things that you've studied, but one thing that I know about you is you love discipleship.
2: Yes.
1: And we were talking about that yesterday, and as we ran out of time, you were making a statement about Jesus would speak the word to the multitudes, but then he would invest physical time in the flesh with 12 guys.
2: Yeah.
1: And you made the statement that discipleship requires flesh. Pick up with that. What do you mean by that statement?
2: What I mean by that is, if you look at Jesus' ministry, you look at how he dealt with the multitudes, you look at how he dealt with his disciples, the most important component of what he invested was in the disciples. I think sometimes as churches today, we focus more on the broader multitudes, but what's usually missing is that more focused, intimate component of discipleship. Discipleship isn't just the word. It is the word and fellowship with Christ. Jesus' disciples weren't affected just because they heard his preaching. The multitude heard his preaching, but they spent time with him. Just as parenting, you're going to have a lot more success parenting if you're not doing it over, say, a live stream.
1: Right.
2: You know, right. if your child is misbehaving, you say, don't do that, and you're on a screen, you know, 500 miles away, that's not going to carry as much weight as if you're in person. And so the body of Christ, just like the family, needs tangible communion. They need to be around the people of God, even the ones they don't like, sometimes especially the ones they don't like, because we have to be sharpened by fellowship. Everyone will act better when they have the friction of other human interaction. And the local church is supposed to be the place where people are discipled, not the place where people come and get a commercial for Christianity.
1: Ooh.
2: It's a place where people come and they are challenged to go on with Christ because they have skin in the game.
1: Yeah.
2: And it's not just, you know, Christianity, it can't just be reduced to someone sitting at home in their basement writing memes to go up on their Facebook page or on social media.
1: Right.
2: You need the friction of other human beings in your life. You need someone that will tell you, I don't mean to be crass, but someone needs to tell you that your poop stinks.
1: Right.
2: Someone needs to confront you if you're not doing well. And it's not necessarily in an adversarial way, but just by having other people in your life and that accountability structure in that family environment, that helps you grow spiritually. And if we withdraw, you know, the Bible says a man who isolates himself rages against all wise judgment. Mm. If you're a disciple, that means you have to have the friction of other people in your life that will sharpen you and hold you accountable, that you have to work with.
1: Yeah.
2: And, you
1: so
2: know,
1: I want to say this, John, I don't want to interrupt you, but you keep saying this, the friction is the accountability many times.
2: Yeah.
1: Like I have had a saying for years, accountability is the missing picture in most Christians' lives. Like they have their life. I'm thinking of a guy that told me one time, well, you sure are preaching hard. I climb up in the lap of daddy every day and he's good with me. And I'm thinking, this isn't legit Christianity. You know, I mean, come on. You've got to have accountability.
2: Yeah.
1: It's easy to say I have faith. It's easy to say I believe.
2: Yeah.
1: But remember what James said. You do well. Demons believe and tremble.
2: Right.
1: So there's got to be more than just saying, I believe in Jesus. There's got to be more to you than that. And that's really kind of at the heart of this about discipleship.
2: Yeah.
1: Is there's got to be more. So keep going. I maybe shouldn't have interrupted you, but I just kept hearing you say that word friction. And that's not necessarily perceived as a positive word by most people. The friction is the accountability, in my opinion.
2: Yeah. Well, or the friction is, put it in the setting of the gym. The friction is, it is the resistance of the weights that causes you to grow stronger. Mm. It's what causes, it's actually a good thing. It's making you sharper. Look at how Jesus chose his disciples. You see three components. He says, number one, deny yourself, pick up your cross, follow me.
1: Yeah.
2: And then you see those that wanted to be disciples, but didn't become. What did they say to him? So, in King James, it says, suffer me first. Let me first. There is no me first in discipleship. Mm. The first thing that needs to go out of your vocabulary, if you're going to be a disciple of Christ Jesus, is get rid of your me first. Get rid of your me first. This is how I want it at church. This is how I want things. Get rid of your me first and learn to say Jesus first. And if you say Jesus first, then it will help you put up with the, back to the word, friction of other relationships in your life that think differently, that perceive differently. Because guess what? None of us are the total package. None of us have all the giftings right. that we need. So you have to work with people that don't have your gifting that may irritate you, and you may irritate them because you don't have their gifting. But if you will work together with the body of Christ, and how do you do that? By having your focus on Jesus Christ. Yeah. You have your focus on Jesus Christ, it's more easy to be in unity with the body instead of strife with one another because your priorities are right.
1: Yeah, when you're saying that, I see the call I have on my life to be a husband to Aaron,
2: yeah.
1: to be a pastor to Accelerate Church, to be a father to my seven children, to be a coach in our Christian school for our basketball teams. All these things run parallel to me. Like my job is to disciple people
2: yes.
1: in whatever role that might be, right? And that means there's got to be something more to you than just talk.
2: Right.
1: And that's what, we have a big problem with that in America right now. People can talk the talk, but they don't walk the walk, to quote the old saying. I mean, this yeah. is almost like a cliche, but it's true.
2: Yeah, absolutely.
1: But disciples, they just keep on going and they keep doing the word, and they don't stop doing the word. They just keep doing the word. And it produces, discipleship does, produces a stability that you can't have any other way in your life.
2: Yeah, well, it's like the soldier on the battlefield. You're putting yourself through a bunch of things that you don't necessarily wouldn't pick. What's crazy is it's a lot of times it's stuff that you don't want to do. But why do you do it? Because you're driven by a bigger vision, a bigger purpose. Mm. And so there's unity, but there's a vision there that you're seeing things from a higher perspective, and it drives you. And that's the Christian life is so counterintuitive a lot of times to what we want. Deny yourself, pick up your cross, follow me. And yet it's the most fulfilling thing you could possibly do.
1: Yeah.
2: Because you're called to be a child of God and to be like God, and God's created you in this. Here we are in this world that has all of its problems, and we can complain all day about things. But what we look at what God does, I like in the creation story, God doesn't look in the creation story and say, "Sure is dark out there." He says, let there be light.
1: Right.
2: The Christian's job is to see the darkness and say, let there be light. Mm. Our job is to turn the light on. So instead of looking at the problems, looking at the adversity, looking at the challenges, understanding I was made for this and I can do something about this. And that is that's what's so exciting about discipleship is, yes, there's adversity. Yes, there's challenges. But after you have suffered a while, God's grace shows up. First Peter chapter 5 says, after you've suffered all, he'll strengthen and settle you. God will come through. You are more than conquerors through Christ Jesus. So yes, there's suffering. Yes, there's challenges. But when you're a disciple, it's because you have your eye on the prize. You have, there's something worth it. And that's what Jesus saw, how he could see beyond the cross.
1: That always has stuck out to me. For the joy set before him endured the cross.
2: Yes.
1: What is joyful about the cross?
2: Yeah.
1: Right? You see? Yeah. And that we can get into the message you actually preached recently at Accelerate on that. But you're listening to the Accelerate Church broadcast. I'm Jeremy Fowle, the pastor, and I've got my friend, Pastor Chase Gordon, on with me today. So glad to have you listening. We're talking about discipleship. And listen to me. The Lord Jesus has called all of you listening to my voice right now to be disciples. He wants you to come out from the world and be separate. He wants to receive you as his children, but he wants you to be his disciple. You imitate him. You follow him as dear children. That's what Ephesians chapter 5 and verse 1 says. You imitate him. That's what a disciple does, is imitates God. Yeah. So how did you get over into really kind of making discipleship a passion of your heart, where you teach it? I think you said something about you're going to come out, I don't know if you have yet, with an ebook. Is that correct?
2: There's some ebooks in the work. I have a couple series on YouTube. I'm also on YouTube, I guess I should say. I have a couple series on YouTube that are being used, and they're creating, we're right now creating some ebooks and some like a daily devotional kind of things, the study guide, so that people can go on a deeper level and really dig into this topic, because it is life changing. It's kind of funny, because if you've ever met somebody that's obsessed with something and they will talk about something so tedious, you know, if you're like into, I don't know, red light therapy, super trendy, and people will talk about red light therapy, like, I don't care about red light therapy, but if you're into red light therapy, oh yeah, I love that. It seems so, it's like, why are you talking about it? Because you're passionate about it because it touches your life. That's how discipleship is, because it actually touches all of our life. And so even though it's like not necessarily super exciting, it is in a way, because it's super personal, because it affects all of us. And discipleship, you know, there's such a void in a consumer-driven culture that we have today, where we just consume, but there's not fulfillment in that.
1: Right.
2: There's you can go to the most awesome church that you can find out there, and it just seems so perfect. But if you just come at it as a consumer and you're not actually practically applying God's word in your life, it will not satisfy you.
1: We were not made to consume to the tomb. That's another saying I've said for a long time. That's not what we're made for. That's so unfulfilling.
2: Yeah,
1: it really is. And if you think that Christianity is like that, that is, you know, just consuming for you to make your life so much better, you're actually still the Lord of, you're trying or attempting to be the Lord of your own life, and that won't work. That'll never lead you to eternal life. You know, disciples are disciplined in understanding that they are not the master or the teacher. Jesus is.
2: Yeah.
1: That's a true disciple of Jesus that's going to spend forever with him.
2: And people think that it's hard, but it's really not. That's the beauty of discipline. He's not a Christian, but I don't think, but his name's Jocko Willink. He made a statement, and I paraphrase it and use it a lot, but motivation is only necessary when discipline fails.
1: Ooh.
2: If you have, you know, I grew up with the habit of going to church. Nobody had to preach at me, you need to be at church, you need to be at church. I'm like, well, I'm here.
1: Right.
2: If you're disciplined, no one has to motivate you. You just simply do it.
1: Man, that's good. That's a really good thought. Thanks for sharing that. You're listening to the Accelerate Church broadcast. These programs fly by. My name's Jeremy Fowle. I'm Pastor Accelerate Church, and we want you there. My guest is Pastor Chase Gordon. How could people find you online?
2: I'm on Facebook. I'm on YouTube. I have books out there. If you search my name on Amazon.com, J. Chase Gordon, you can find me on social media.
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3: Today is Tuesday, August 25th. Let's take a look at the weather for the Amarillo area. Tonight, overnight low mid to upper 60s. Chance of rain in the night, 70%. Tomorrow, high temperature low 90s. Slight chance of rain. Tomorrow night, 50% chance of rain. Low in the mid to upper 60s. On Thursday, high temperature, low 90s, 40% chance of rain.
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5: Hey, it's Johnny Thomason here, and it's now time for the Simple Truth Program. Hey, today's message is from a portion of a message that I had the honor to preach in the past. We may not see it in this lifetime, but we will see it in the future. We will serve the Lord. Make up your mind as moms and dads and leaders and grandparents and everything. We will serve the Lord. Praise God. With His help, we have to do that. Let me ask some questions here to get us to think about this a little bit deeper on a more personal level. What makes you tick? What motivates you in life? There's not any right answers. There's not any wrong answers. Let's just think about that. What causes a person to be motivated? What causes you to get out of bed in the morning and be excited? What excites you whenever you awake and you start your day? Or what motivates you? What's out there that you're looking forward to? It's just a question. We have to put things in the right priorities a lot of times. And a lot of times it has to go back to, what can I do to fix our country? What can I do? Who do I vote for? What do I do today? It can go to what, and I've said this before, and this is so simple, what do I wear today? So we have to look at what motivates us. What is it that makes us tick? Is it something in an idol worship? Idol worship is anything that puts more emphasis on that thing than God Himself. And see, we serve a jealous God. He is jealous. He doesn't mind us having fun. He doesn't mind us having stuff. He doesn't mind us having hobbies. He doesn't mind us doing things. He wants us to enjoy life. But at the same time, He's a jealous God. He does not want those things replacing our Him as King of Kings and Lord of Lords. So we have got to examine ourselves, and sometimes, guys, I can get myself off on my motorcycle ride. I can get myself off on building projects. I can even get myself on serving in the church. Think about that. This happens in pulpits. This happens with pastors of churches. They get so busy helping and ministering and doing good in the church, they neglect their own families. I know a lot of pastors that have lost their kids, lost their wives because of that. Even doing something good sometimes could cause an idol worship. Serving the Lord could become an idol. You're doing the right things. You're doing it for God, but at the expense of losing your kids and your family. It's not God's way, y'all. It's not God's way. It's something I've got to battle myself. I could get wrapped up in so much chapel work. I could get wrapped up in so much ministry work that I neglect being a husband. I neglect being a granddad, a dad to my grown children. And believe it or not, grown children still need their daddy. Yes, they do. They're grown up. They're making their own decisions. I know that. But trust me, y'all, they still need daddy. Is that right? You still need mama. So if daddy's always off saving this one, ministering to this one, helping this one, I'm not there for baby girl when she needs something. I don't say that to down her at all, or either one of them. I'm talking to me. We got to put ourselves in check. We got to think, what motivates me? Yes, Lord, I love you. I'm going to serve you, but there's a way to do that. I will serve the Lord for me and my house. Praise God. Look at this in the New Living Translation, Joshua 24:15.
6: To serve the Lord, then choose today whom you will serve, Would you prefer the gods your ancestors served beyond the Euphrates, or will it be the gods of the Amorites in whose land you now live? But as for me and my family, we will serve the Lord.
5: See, Joshua's just busting it off in their chops. He's pointing out to them. He's saying, you want to serve the gods of, and today we look at that as today. That could be a hobby. That could be your job. That could be something other than God. That could be we getting our priorities out of whack, unbiblical. We got to look at these things. We got to take these things for what they are. We have to examine ourselves. We have to ask God, God, what's the order? What's the order? It's in the Bible. It's Old Testament and New Testament. Love the Lord your God with all your heart, mind, soul, and strength. That's number one. So as a person, we have to love the Lord our God, Him. Make Him priority. Then you have your spouse. Those of you who are single, hey, that's okay. Love the Lord your God. But those of you who have a spouse, this is biblical order. So it's your God first, it's your spouse. Then under that becomes your children. And a lot of times, husbands and wives can put them kids up above their spouse, and that's out of balance. I'm not saying neglect your kids. I'm not saying do without your kids. But love your spouse first, then your kids. Why? Because that's God's order. I'm training you. I'm teaching you because I've been taught these things myself. When you get it in line, it just works. You eliminate a lot of confusion, strife, problems, and everything else. So what happens is when a child is born, they learn at a very early age how to use mama against daddy and how to use daddy against mama. I don't care how good the kid is. I don't care. We're all born sinners. They do these things. They use mama against daddy. And any opportunity they get, that's what they do. And you can see that in the schools. They use the system against the teachers. And they've capitalized on it. Pretty much students run the roost when it comes to government schools. So what we do is serve the Lord. As for me and my house, we're going to serve the Lord. We run the show. Me and mama get together. We communicate. Them kids are not going to use us against each other. That's what you do. And you stick with that. Daddy supports mama. Mama supports daddy. All your talk and all your disagreements are done behind closed door, not in front of the kids. This is God's way. This is priority. God's first, your spouse, then your kids. So we got that in order. Then after that becomes the way you serve in ministry, the way you serve God. It's more important than your job. So a lot of times you may have to change jobs in order to serve the Lord the proper way. A lot of times we can be more effective in the marketplace having a secular job if that's what God's called you to and blessed you to do. Do it. Be all you can be. Be the light in the dark places. I get to chaplain around and I get to go to different companies and I know the ones that are Christians and are spirit-filled because they light up the place. When I see them, it's like a breath of fresh air. I see so many that aren't saved. I visit with so many that have one foot in the world and one foot in the church, and I know that. I don't know because the Spirit of God shows me, in other words. You can see the light. You know your kind of people. So be that person. Be the light. Do everything as according to the Lord, and He'll bless you. So powerful, so powerful. So then you have your God. You're going to love Him first, then your spouse, then your kids, then the way we serve in church, and then your career. You put your career. See, that's where it goes. That's the order we go in. A lot of people put those careers up above everything else. It's out of order. It's out of order. Some people sacrifice so much. Their mama and daddy sent them to college so they could get this career. Then they get this career and they put it ahead of God. It's out of order. It's not blessed. It's simply not. I don't care how successful they are. I don't care how many certificates they got. I don't care what kind of house they have, cars they drive. I don't care. God doesn't care about all that if He's not the Lord of it all. Make God the Lord of it all. Then it's blessed. Then it's good. So let's keep it in biblical order. So when we see that and we do that and we say, as for me and my house, we will serve the Lord. Now let's get the big picture of what serving the Lord means. Not just a beautiful saying in the Word of God taken out of that big Joshua chapter 4 verse 15. And that's the B side of it, right, Lori? Would that be the B, the little B? That's the That's the word of God, guys, and that's the way. That has a whole lot to say. That's powerful. That is so powerful. Check out Jeremiah 21:8.
6: Now you shall say to this people, thus says the Lord, behold, I set before you the way of life and the way of death.
5: So there again, God points it out in His Word. He's given us the choice. He doesn't force Himself on anybody. Jesus is a gentleman. The Holy Spirit is a gentle, comforting thing that uses your conscience and brings conviction on us as people that we need. We need to be convicted. I remember back in the day, and I've used this illustration before, but it's worthy to talk about again. When I was 16 years old, go hanging out on Polk Street.
7: Yeah.
5: You remember Polk Street? Y'all remember Polk Street? And then it wasn't that we were doing anything bad. It wasn't that we... Now, there was a lot of bad stuff going on, chasing girls, drinking, this and that, driving cars. But, hey, I was down there just because I didn't have nothing else to do. Go to Polk Street, right? Well, conviction come on me. Why? Because street preacher come around handing out tracts. And I seen that cat coming, and I felt convicted. Thank God for that conviction. Thank God for that conviction. That man, all he cared about was leading me to the Lord by giving me a track. He wasn't trying to get on to me or rebuke me or take my fun away or pour out my party or whatever you want to call it. I wasn't drinking. I wasn't doing anything. I was just down on Polk Street, right? But conviction come on me. Why? Because I was running from God. I knew even at an early age I had a calling on my life, but that's not what I was running. Running away from God, running away from the things of God. Didn't even want to go to church. It was a boring church, by the way. I did not like it. It was a little church kind of like this one. And it was just, it wasn't for me. Why? Because I was rebellious. It wasn't the church. It was Johnny being rebellious. It was me not serving the Lord. So we look at that, and the Lord lays out before us, using the Word of God to bring conviction to us, not condemnation. See, there's a difference between condemnation and conviction. Conviction is a good thing that works with the Holy Spirit that causes repentance on our part. And the Lord says repent a lot. His disciples say repent. The apostles would say repent. That's what leads you to the Lord. That's what leads us to the power and the wisdom and that we can operate in God is through repentance. There again, sadly, that's just not something that most preachers say in America. And that's why we're losing our country, because people think they don't have to repent. People think they can serve God and serve the world. They can serve sin and serve God. It's not that way. This Bible says too many different things about that. But the beautiful thing is He gives us a choice. We have the choice. God will not violate that. God will never violate that. He'll never make you do anything you don't want to do. You have to want to do it yourself. So the conviction is a gift from God through the Holy Spirit and the Word. So when I'm studying and I'm hearing preaching, I'm corrected all the time. I'm corrected, and I want to make my little adjustments here and there. I have to make my little adjustments for me personally to keep holy. It's not that I'm better than anybody, but I want to keep clean. I want to keep clean. I want clean hands and a pure heart. Every day we have to do this. Sometimes me, 3 or 4 times a day, if you drive through Amarillo. Amen. I don't like it, but but I'm learning to say, Lord, bless that person that just cut in front of me. Bless that person that pulled out in front of me. Bless them, God, and not curse them, because I have the tendency to curse them. Don't want to do that. That's a little adjustment Johnny has to make every day. When I can give into the authority of God, when I can give into that conviction, I receive power to overcome these things. I receive the authority. Praise God. Good stuff. Let's read Deuteronomy chapter 30, verse 19.
6: I call heaven and earth as witnesses today against you that I have set before you life and death, blessing and cursing. Therefore choose life that both you and your descendants may live.
5: Powerful. Powerful. There again, he is encouraging us to choose life. Don't choose death. Choose life. Choose life. We choose life, Lord. Thank you for it. We choose life because that's the way you'd have us to go. That's the way the blessing is. That's the way the empowerment is. Death could be, death is spiritual, taken away from the Lord. That's death is you're dying. Romans 6:23, for the wages of sin is death. The wages of sin is death. So that's separation from God. That's what I was trying to say. Separation from God. If we choose that way, you're separated from God. That'll bring an end to today's program. Be sure to go to kingdomkeys.org, go to the podcast page, find Simple Truth Programs to hear the rest of the series.
7: 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We'll be listening to Pastor Margaret Mendenhall as she teaches us the Word of God.
8: I raise a hallelujah.
9: You see, God just is looking for one seed of faith to invade the earth through your faith. He wants to invade the world, invade your life. He wants to change something in this world through your little seed. But you got to believe in Him. And the key to believing in Him, the disciples said, increase our faith. The key to believe in true, true Bible faith, the key is faith comes by hearing and hearing by the Word of God. You cannot have faith apart from the Word of God. And it's not just this Logos Word of God. You know, we should be putting this Logos Word of God on the inside of us, and this Logos Word of God will be the foundation for our hope. It's in there. That's why I read the Bible through every year. I make myself familiar with the Logos of God. So that at some point in my life, when I need true Rhema faith is the spoken word of God that relates to your particular circumstances. When I need the Rhema of God, the Holy Spirit can illuminate a Rhema for me, and true faith can be birthed. You know, if Pastor Charlie would come to, well, let's say Rod here. Pastor Charlie comes to Rod and says, Rod, anytime you need your grass mowed, just call me and I'll come and mow it. Now, when your grass needs mowed, if you believe Pastor's word, and if you decide to ask, you're going to get your lawn mowed, right? If he's true to his word, if he's a man of his word, he's going to mow your grass. But, you know, he says that to you, and then one day you get up and your car, do you have a car or a pickup? Or I know you have a truck. Both. Okay. Your pickup won't start, and it needs fixed. And so you say, okay, Pastor said he would come and mow my lawn. So I believe he will fix my car or my pickup. So you call and you say, come and fix my pickup. Is Pastor obligated to fix your pickup? Why? He's never told you that he would fix your pickup. But he's told you he'd mow your lawn. And so we can only believe God according to what he has told us he would do for us. We can't just go out on the limb and say, well, I think I'm going to believe for something that God has never told you. I can't hardly think of anything right now because there are so many promises. He says, I will meet all of your needs according to my riches and glory by Christ Jesus. All these great promises. He has put himself on the line just like Pastor Charlie did for Rod. Now, don't call him and ask him to mow your lawn this summer because this is just an illustration, okay? But, you know, God has put himself on the line in so many areas. Every area of our life that is according to life and godliness, he has put himself on the line for you. And he has told you, I will do it. I will do it. If you just believe what he has to say. And some of you have heard my story about the tumor, but I want to tell you this again because it illustrates What happens when you move into true faith. This is several years ago. I had gone to the doctor. This is right after we actually moved to Guymon. And if this is an old story, I love to hear it. So if I love to hear it, I hope you do too. But I went to the doctor, and he told me that I had a tumor about the size of a fist. And he thought, you know, he kind of indicated I needed an operation and so on. Well, I went home, and I told my husband about it, and we talked about it, and we both agreed, you know, God's going to have to heal it. I am not having the operation. And so that was just it. And so the first thing that I did, and I want to just encourage you. Let me just read you a scripture before I share the rest of the testimony. Hebrews 11, verse 6. But without faith it is impossible to please and be satisfactory to God or to him. But whoever would come near to God must necessarily believe that God exists and that he is a rewarder of those who earnestly and diligently seek him out. Do you know you cannot have true Bible faith without seeking God out? You can't just go on the teachings that you've heard to have true Bible faith. That's the foundation for true Bible faith. But you must, on your own, you must seek God out to get his rhema in your life. And I think that's where we miss it as faith people sometimes. We know stuff in our head because we've heard it, but we are not seeking God out diligently till we find out what he has said. Well, in this situation, I got before God and I began to seek him diligently. And I said to him, I said, God, you have told me in your word that you are my healer. I know that. I have scripture after scripture and promise after promise that you will heal me. Now, what I need to know from you, Lord, is how am I going to get my healing this time? How do you want me to get my healing? There's lots of ways to get your healing. And instantly, out of my belly, the Holy Spirit began to say, the believers will lay hands on the sick and they will recover. Well, I knew that was a scripture in Mark 16. So I said to God, God, okay, since I'm going to get healed with the hands of a believer, I am going to choose my believer. And it's going to be Brother Hagin or Kenneth Copeland. When either one of those lay their hands on me, I will be healed. And Lord, besides that, this is just a business deal between me and you. I don't have to feel anything. I don't have to fall in the spirit. I don't have to have any outward indication. But when they lay hands on me, I will be healed. Well, if, I don't know how many weeks it was after that. We went to Tulsa to a Rhema alumni meeting, and Ken Copeland happened to be the speaker. And so he preached on love that night and did a wonderful job. But at the end, he said something very interesting. He said, I want to minister to you tonight, but I'm going to minister to you according to Mark 16, where it says a believer will lay hands on the sick and they will recover. He said, I'm a believer. I have hands. And when I lay my hands on you, you will be healed. And he said, it will just be a business deal between you and God. And he said, you don't have to feel anything. When I lay hands on you, you will be healed. I jumped up out of my seat. I got in that line. And I could not wait till that hand was laid on me. I hardly even felt the hand. There was no goosebumps. There was no electricity. There was no nothing. But I had my business deal. When I walked away, I said, okay, it is done. And you know, a few weeks later, I had a checkup, and sure enough, the tumor was gone. There was no tumor in my body. And so I realized, you know, how powerful it is to have true Bible faith. You have to hear from God. You've got to have God let you in on his secret. You've got to know that it's going to be done. And you know, Mary, she was just walking along, minding her own business, and an angel appeared to her and said, you're highly favored of God. You're going to conceive, and in your womb, you're going to have the Son of God. That's a loose translation, but you're going to get pregnant and have the Son of God, the Messiah. And she said this, well, how is that going to happen? I don't even know a man. And you know what? She didn't need a man. And the angel said this, this is the way it's going to happen. The Holy Spirit is going to come on you, and that thing that is birthed in you will be the Son of God. What he was saying was this, you don't need a man. You need the power of the Holy Ghost. You need God, the supernatural working of God, to get involved in your life. You don't need all the workings and the strivings. You just need God. You need God. That's what we need. We need God. And I'll tell you, I loved what we sang tonight. How great is our God. With everything in the natural that we have to face, we have to depend on what is supernatural in this day and hour. And our God will not let us down. So the last scripture I want to read to you is 2 Corinthians 13:5. We'll see who can win, me or Larry here. If he can get it up there quicker than me, we'll read it from the overhead. Examine and test and evaluate your own selves to see whether you're holding on to your faith and showing the proper fruits of it. I'm just going to stop there. The King James says, examine yourself to see if you're in faith. Here it says, test, evaluate yourselves. You know what the devil does to us? He tries to tell us God's not going to do it for you. Remember when you tried it before and you were, oh yeah, you were in faith and it didn't work? Let me tell you, if you were in faith, it worked. If you were in faith, God, if you were in true Bible faith, God did for you what you needed him to do. The problem is we don't take the time to get in true Bible faith. We don't take the time to hear from him. We go on past knowledge, past experiences, past something, or hearsay, and we try to believe God. But I'm going to tell you, I could go through time after time after time after time after time in my life when I could tell you instances where the minute I got in faith, things started to change. And it will work the same for you because you have the same God that I have and Pastor has. And he loves you just as much as he loves me or Pastor or Billy Graham or whoever. He's just waiting on you. So my message to you tonight is have faith. Tell me what it says. Have faith in what? One more time. Have faith in God. Amen. I raise
7: a hallelujah. Thank you for listening. This was Pastor Margaret Mendenhall with Victory Center Church of Guymon, Oklahoma. We'd like to thank you for listening and have a great day.
3: 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Let's take a look at the weather for the Amarillo area tonight. Overnight low mid to upper 60s. Chance of rain in the night, 70%. Tomorrow, high temperature, low 90s, slight chance of rain. Tomorrow night, 50% chance of rain, low in the mid to upper 60s. On Thursday, high temperature, low 90s, 40% chance of rain.
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3: Next up is Washington Watch Live, although it's not live. It was recorded about 4 o'clock this afternoon. That's when it was transmitted live, and we're happy to present it to you here this evening on the Kingdom Keys Network with Tony Perkins.
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0: Tuesday, August 25th edition of Washington Watch. I'm your host today, Jody Heiss, filling in for Tony. So glad to have you. We have a lot to cover in the next hour. The Supreme Court has temporarily allowed President Trump's executive order restricting mail-in voting to remain in effect. Hans von Spakovsky at Advancing American Freedom will join us to discuss the next steps and what this ruling could mean for the upcoming midterm elections. Meanwhile, with elections taking place today in Georgia, Oklahoma, and South Carolina, the campaign season for the midterms is heating up. And Debbie Wuthnow, president of iVoter Guide, will be joining us to discuss some of the key races and what voters will see on the ballot. Plus, George Trifiadis from the Association of Christian Schools International will be joining me to discuss the expansion of school choice that was highlighted by President Trump yesterday in the Rose Garden. So we have a lot to cover, and it's all coming your way on today's edition of Washington Watch. We'll start with primary elections happening today, and joining us now to discuss this and get us kicked off is Washington Stand reporter Casey Harper. Casey, thanks for joining us. What are some of the key races that we're all tracking?
1: Yeah, thanks, Jody. I'll run through a few. First, in South Carolina, a lot of eyes are on this race, where it's a U.S. Senate race. Voters will decide between Senator Darlene Graham and Congressman Ralph Norman. Now, over in Oklahoma, State Attorney General Gettner Drummond is running against a Trump-backed opponent, Mike Mazzei. Now, a former state senator in the race for governor in his own right. Over in the East in Georgia, two Democrats are competing to complete the U.S. House term of David Scott. But these races, Jody, it's worth noting, and you and I have talked about this, they come at a time where Democratic socialism is growing in popularity among Democrats and in many of these candidates. In fact, here's what New York City Mayor Zohran Mamdani said earlier today.
2: I'm excited at seeing the number of Democrats who've been elected in primaries, whether it's Claire Valdez, Daria Lisa, Avila Chevalier, Brad Lander, others, and now that we could bring that hopefully into a majority.
1: He may be excited, but many Democrats in the establishment and plenty of voters are not. But Mamdani made this comment at an event where he debuted his new New York City unified court system, part of his agenda to speed up emergency housing cases in the city. But that Democratic socialism rise is something we've been keeping an eye on, Jody.
0: It certainly is. Well, speaking of voting, the U.S. Supreme Court has actually sided with the White House when it comes to President Trump's executive order regarding mail-in ballots. Can you walk us through that news and really potentially what that might mean for the November midterm elections?
1: Yeah, this is a big ruling, but it's probably not the final word. Now, the Supreme Court has decided to let President Trump's mail-in ballot executive order move forward, at least for now. This could have big implications for November's midterms. The order would expand federal oversight of mail voting through the U.S. Postal Service, potentially affecting how ballots are delivered and counting, President Trump exerting his authority over the Postal Service there. Now, the president directed the Department of Homeland Security to compile citizenship lists for each state and for the U.S. Postal Service to set guidelines for tracking ballots, who gets a ballot, and how do we verify who's a citizen. Now, the Supreme Court's decision appears to leave some space for court challenges in the future that could slow down the president's order, and you can be sure those court and legal challenges will come. But Arizona Attorney General Chris Mays reacted to the high court's decision yesterday during an interview on CNN.
3: We have to fight this. We will fight this. The good news is basically the because the Postal Service rulemaking is now in effect and is ripe, we can go to court and challenge it. So, look for that very, very soon because, this is ridiculous. It's outrageous. It's unconstitutional.
1: Now, it's unclear how much of the president's order is going to be able to move forward here, but this one's going to be right back in the courts, Jody.
0: Yes, it is. Well, let's turn real quickly to some other news out of Washington. The Trump administration seems to be getting ready to revoke visas from migrants who have applied for or currently seek asylum here in the United States. It looks like an exceedingly large number. What's this all about?
1: Yeah, that's right. 200,000 migrants are facing the revocation of their visas. That's the largest batch revocation ever. And this is a move that the administration says to target individuals who are claiming to come to the U.S.'s short-term visa.

0: visitors, but then file asylum and stay permanently, something they say is being abused. Now, an official from the State Department said that the asylum system has been inundated with what they called frivolous asylum claims. But since President Trump returned to the White House, the State Department has revoked around 175,000 visas for individuals accused or convicted of various crimes. So it looks like they're going to ratchet up that number, Jody.
1: All right, Casey, as always, thank you for getting us jump-started today. We appreciate it. Let's turn back now and talk about the Supreme Court's decision yesterday that opened the path for President Trump's executive order on mail-in voting. And joining us now to dive further into this is Hans von Spakovsky. He's a senior legal fellow at Advancing American Freedom. And he's also a member of the Board of Advisors of the U.S. Elections Assistance Commission. In fact, he formerly also served as a member of President Trump's Advisory Commission on Election Integrity. Hans, it's always great to see you. Welcome back to Washington Watch. And let's begin with this. What is the executive order?
2: Well, I have to tell you, you had a clip from the Arizona Attorney General. She really ought to be embarrassed about the lawsuit they filed. Let me talk about just a couple things that were in the order that they wanted enjoined, and that they got a lower court to enjoin, the Supreme Court threw out. The order told the Department of Homeland Security to create state-specific lists of everyone in a particular state who was over the age of 18, therefore eligible to vote, but was a U.S. citizen, and to send those to the states. There was nothing in the executive order telling states they had to use that list. But yet states went to court wanting an injunction saying, we don't want to get that list, a list that could help them find aliens who are illegally registered to vote. Executive order also told the Justice Department, I want you to prioritize criminal prosecution of state and local election officials who knowingly provide ballots to ineligible voters. You know, someone, for example, who is an alien, and the election official knows that and gives them a ballot. Anyway, that's a violation of federal law. And yet they wanted and received an injunction telling the Justice Department it would not be allowed to enforce federal law. I mean, that's just one of a number of the provisions in the order, including the ones about the Postal Service, they wanted stopped.
1: It's just amazing that how everything turns into a lawsuit these days. Now, the Supreme Court did not decide on the legality of President Trump's order, as I understand it. Instead, this whole ruling is what you're talking about is states who sued did not have the legal right to challenge it. So what's next? Where is this all going?
2: Well, there are going to be more suits, again, as Casey, a reporter, said. But this whole case was based on a lack of standing. In other words, the Supreme Court has long said, you can't bring a federal lawsuit unless you can show you had an actual injury. And none of the things that the states were complaining about had caused them any injuries. At some point, when the U.S. Postal Service's new rulemaking becomes final, I mean, it is final now, the states may be back in court, but they're only going to be able to be in court if they can show actual damages. And even there, with the U.S. Postal Service, you really have to wonder what they're thinking. Part of the rulemaking was telling the Postal Service, create a tracking system for mail-in ballots, create a system of barcodes that'll be on the outside of the envelope containing a mail-in ballot so that it can be tracked. Now, why in the world would states not want to be able to track the absentee ballots they're sending to voters and that they're sending back? The only reason not to want that is because they don't want to know how many of those ballots are going to the wrong address or ending up getting stuck at postal services. A tracking system would make things much more efficient and probably much more effective.
1: Yes, the old see no evil, hear no evil, speak no evil kind of a thing. They just don't want to know. So what potential impact could all of this have on the midterm elections, or could it in any way?
2: Remember, there are a dozen states, while all these blue states sued, about a dozen states actually sued to support the president. And what those states are doing, places like your old state of Georgia and Texas, is they're actually taking advantage of the information being provided to them by the Department of Homeland Security to take people who are not U.S. citizens off the voter rolls. That could make a difference in close elections. And everybody's predicting that we may have very close elections, not just congressional elections, but at the local level too. And that's where even a small number of illegal votes, for example, by aliens, could make the difference. And in those red states that are using this information, that's a good thing because their voter rolls could be a lot cleaner.
1: So I want to get to another question, but so Emma, what am I hearing from you, Hans? Are you saying that you believe the Trump administration is ultimately going to win this battle?
2: I think they're going to win almost all of this case. The executive order, like I said, has many different provisions in them. Most of them, I think they're ultimately going to prevail on, like one of the examples I gave of telling the Justice Department to concentrate and prioritize prosecutions. No state has the right to tell the Justice Department it can't prioritize certain prosecutions. They're certain. Right. The Trump administration is certain to win on that, and I think on many of the other provisions also.
1: Okay, we'll be keeping a close watch on it. Real quickly, we've only got less than a minute. A California sheriff is refusing to return some 650,000 ballots he seized back in November 25 during a special election. Your thoughts on that situation, real quickly.
2: If he has a basis for believing that fraud occurred in that election, then obviously he does have the right to hang on to the evidence. But it all boils down to, does he have a reasonable suspicion, probable cause to believe that a crime was committed?
1: Well, you would think 650,000 ballots is, at least in a minimal way, kind of fishy. You know, I mean, there's reason to have some suspicion with that vast number of ballots. All right, as always, thank you so much for joining us, Hans von Spaskowski. Always great to see you, senior legal fellow at Advancing American Freedom. What a issue we have going on in this election integrity battle. Stunning that we would even be here. All right, stay tuned. Coming up next, we are going to continue talking about elections, but this time, the importance of Americans participating in the primaries. We've got a special treat for you on how you can get informed. Stay with us.
3: America, what formed the fabric of our freedom? What stitched together the hearts of those that fastened the stars and stripes? 250 years ago, our founding fathers penned the invisible words woven within every heart, that all men are created equal, that they are endowed by their Creator with certain unalienable rights, that among these are life, liberty, and the pursuit of happiness. Unite with others who will pledge to defend these eternal truths today at Family Research Council's Pray Vote Stand Summit, September 24th to the 26th at Cornerstone Chapel outside Washington, D.C. 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
5: As president of the College of New Jersey, now known as Princeton University, John Witherspoon taught 10 cabinet members, 60 members of Congress, 13 governors, 3 Supreme Court justices, Vice President Aaron Burr, and President James Madison. As a Presbyterian minister, Witherspoon was the only active clergyman to sign the Declaration of Independence. He was a gifted preacher and writer who let his faith direct his political activism, often voicing the link between earthly liberty and spiritual liberty. Witherspoon argued there is not a single instance in history in which civil liberty was lost and religious liberty preserved entire. President John Adams said of Witherspoon, he was a true son of liberty, but first he was a son of the cross. Witherspoon's views on man's sinfulness from birth influenced his belief that self-government was only possible with checks and balances, a belief he passed on to his student, James Madison, father of the Constitution. Witherspoon helped form the vision many of our founding fathers held to: no republic without liberty, no liberty without virtue, and no virtue without religion. And with that, Witherspoon became a cornerstone in America's foundation of faith.
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1: Welcome back to Washington Watch. I'm Jody Heiss filling in today for Tony. And it is hard to believe, but our Pray Vote Stand Summit is just a month away. 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We want you to come join us. 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Text the word SUMMIT to 67742. We look forward to seeing you there. Okay, voters in three states have been heading to the polls today to cast their ballots for some pretty high-profile races, as well as some very important ballot measures. And catch this now. I've got to throw this out here. Primary elections decide the vast majority of races. They really do. And yet, unfortunately, only about 20% of registered voters historically participate in primary elections. That's a pretty shocking number. So a very small amount of people at the end of the day are the ones that make huge decisions when it comes to elections. Well, thankfully, we have organizations like iVoter Guide who are dedicated to equipping Americans to be informed and to be educated in voters. I know of no better place to accomplish that than iVoter Guide. And there's new research actually that suggests how we can flip the script to drive voter turnout this election season. And joining us now to discuss all of this is Debbie Wuthnow. She's the president of iVoter Guide and vice president of AFA Action, which is the governmental affairs affiliate of American Family Association and the parent organization of iVoter Guide. Debbie, I know you've got to be extremely, extremely busy these days, but good to see you. Thanks for joining us on Washington Watch. Let's start with today's primary elections. What are some of the races that a lot of people are tracking today?
7: Well, and they're beyond primaries. We have a runoff election going on, in a primary runoff in Oklahoma. A lot of their Republican races went to a runoff because they require a plurality. So the top two are running against each other. And you know, it's more than a dozen races, including for governor, superintendent of public instruction. So really important race going on in Oklahoma. And, you know, one point you talked about, 20% of people turn out to vote in primary elections. When we make it to a runoff election, that number drops by 60 to 70%. So a tiny number of people participate. So if you live in Oklahoma, I would urge you to get to the polls today, but check out those candidates first at iVoterGuide.com. You did mention other elections going on. There is a runoff going on for a special seat in Georgia. And there's also a special primary runoff for the seat that was held by Lindsey Graham going on in South Carolina.
1: Okay, so yes, we're going to get to iVoter Guide because I want to underscore that several times for our viewers and listeners. But you did mention the low voter turnout, and I think it's important for us from that perspective to discuss why it's so important for Americans to vote in the midterm elections, even in party primaries. That's an extremely important vote at the end of the day, isn't it?
7: Well, and because of many of these seats are for legislative seats, so they may be congressional seats, they may be state Senate, state House seats, and those are drawn in such a way that the party who wins in the primary election is the one that's, you know, overwhelmingly going to be successful in November. That's why the big fight for redistricting has been going on this year, so that we can, you know, hopefully give an edge to one party over the other. So the real choice happens in the primary, where, as you said, 20% or less of voters are making that choice. And it is typically, you know, the party activists. So it's the opportunity for people who, share your values or it's your opportunity to vote for a candidate that will represent you best. And that happens in the primary, and even more so in the runoff. You know, a lot of times in the primary, there'll be three or four or more candidates that are running. And in states that require 50% to be able to go to the general, they have that runoff election. And when turnout drops from 20% of registered voters and you drop that, it'll be, 4 or 5% of voters, and it will be hundreds of votes that will be the winning margin and the difference. And so every vote is worth even more. It's worth a lot in a primary and even more in special primaries and the runoffs, which is what's going on today. This is the day to get out and vote if you live in those states that have elections right now.
1: Yes, and every vote, as you say, carries super weight right now. Let's talk about iVoter Guide. I don't know of any resource. I don't know how many people I have referred to use iVoter Guide over the years. I love it. A powerful resource. Tell us more about that.
7: Well, you know, we believe at iVoter Guide that all voters need to know more than just the names of the people running. They need to know what they stand for, what policies they're going to promote, what they believe, and what they'll do with power. So iVoter Guide does the deep research on those candidates, not just looking at what they say they're going to do, but actually looking at what they've done with money, what they've done with votes, if they've ever been a legislator, either at the state house or in Congress. That's the best predictor of what they'll do with power. So when you've got somebody running for governor in Oklahoma who was a legislator or a congressman, we look at those votes as a predictor of what they'll do with power, and add to that candidate surveys and who's endorsed the candidate, really just gathering and doing all the research that, you know, most voters don't have the time or the inclination to do, but yet it's important for voters to be informed. An informed electorate is really the foundation of our republic, but too few people have the time or the resources. iVoter Guide is the largest candidate research organization out there, used by millions of voters. And we not only gather all the research, give you the sources to check it out for yourself, but give you a rating so that you know where the candidates stand on the political spectrum. And even in these Republican primaries, those ratings are not identical. Not every Republican is cut from the same cloth or receives the same ratings. In these runoffs, in this, you know, going on today, we have candidates from verified conservative all the way over to liberal ratings and moderate and in between. So it's really important for voters to know what those candidates stand for. Go to iVoterGuide.com. It is free, and you enter your address. We'll give you a personalized ballot so you can know what the people that you're going to check the box next to are going to do with the power you're giving them with your vote.
1: 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We appreciate so much what you do. All right. Debbie Wuthnow, president of iVoter Guide, thank you so much for joining us. By the way, if you'd like to access iVoter Guide, she just told you, you can go to iVoterGuide.com, but also you can go to FRCAction.org. 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Tons of information that is exceedingly valuable with elections. That's at FRCAction.org. All right, stay with us. Coming up, we'll discuss school choice and the efforts to expand it, and also the obstacles to restricting. So stay with us. We'll be right back.
8: When in the course of human events, it becomes necessary for one people
9: to dissolve the political bands which have connected them with another, and to assume among the powers of the earth
10: the separate and equal station to which the laws of nature
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1: Thank you so much for joining us today on Washington Watch. I'm Jody Heiss filling in for Tony. Yesterday, President Trump celebrated the start of the new school year with an event at the White House Rose Garden. And during the event, the president focused on
26: 1 year ago as part of the great, big, beautiful.
1: We'll play that clip here in just a second. He focused on parental empowerment, school choice, the implementation of the Education Freedom Tax Credit, which was part of the One Big Beautiful Bill. And I want you to see this clip right now.
26: 1 year ago, as part of the Great Big Beautiful Bill, we passed the Education Freedom Tax Credit, the largest ever expansion of school choice. And we want, thank you. And we want every parent to have the power to send their child to a high quality school that shares their values.
1: So how significant is this? Well, joining us now to discuss this is George Trifiotis. He's the Vice President for Public Policy and Legal Affairs at the Association of Christian Schools International. He has been advocating to expand school choice for over a decade, and he was actually there yesterday at the Rose Garden event. George, thank you for joining us. Welcome to Washington Watch. And let's start with the Education Freedom Tax Credit. It will be taking effect January 1st. So can you unpack that for us and how it works?
27: You bet. And thank you, Congressman, for the privilege of joining you today. The Education Freedom Tax Credit really is a tremendous revolutionary opportunity for education in this country. What it is, very simple. A donor gives money to a scholarship granting organization up to $1,700 and receives a tax credit on their federal taxes for that gift. The scholarship granting organization takes that money and provides scholarships to kids for whatever private option or public option they feel is best for their education. So that's a tremendous value for everyone, and it will open the floodgates for all kinds of experiments and give parents access to Christian education or whatever other kinds of education they feel is best for their child.
1: Yeah, this is an incredible opportunity for people. I have shared this with many people over the years, and it's amazing to me how few people are aware of this tax credit and just how much it can provide. And now, I mean, it's just taking bigger steps than ever. And I know you've been advocating to expand school choice for a long time. So just how significant is this, really?
27: Well, I do. I think it's revolutionary. I hate to use too big a word, but it is incredible. And this opportunity is going to bring in a great deal of money for kids to be able to have access. Now, there are challenges to it, of course. And we're working on those. We're waiting for regulations to come from Treasury to answer some of the detailed questions. And we're trying to prevent states from adding regulations to any school that participates. But fundamentally, these are private dollars going to a private organization, the scholarship granting organization, and then going to families for their educational needs. And so, you know, opponents talk about how, oh, it's a ding on federal funding. Doesn't have anything to do with federal funding. The federal budget and your state budget, those are all going to stay the same for public education. This is just private dollars funding private opportunity. And those private dollars can add up. And I think Christian schools are excited about it. So are every other kinds of school. And even today, we're seeing that the public schools may have a little bit of interest, and they can also participate. So it's a great opportunity.
1: Well, let's kind of underscore what this could mean for Christian organizations, Christian schools. How can they best take advantage of this new opportunity?
27: Yeah, so That's a great question. So a couple steps involved. Our own scholarship granting organization and any other one that's out there that you may prefer will partner with Christian schools. So our Children's Tuition Fund will partner with our member schools if they want that partnership in order to help make the process go smoother. And then parents can access information as well to find out what schools are participating. So I would recommend folks to go to childrenstuitionfund.org, which is the website of our SGO, and learn all about the program. There is a button for donors, like here's how you can give. There's a button for parents, here's how you access scholarships. There's a button for the schools, here's how you register to be, you know, join up with a scholarship granting organization. Now, suffice to say, you know, of course, I support ours, but there are going to be others out there that if you're not, you know, if you're not a Christian, if you support Jewish education, there are going to be Jewish scholarship granting organizations. So, and across the whole field. So that's also part of the exciting thing, is it's not just one option that's available that can participate. They can all participate. Now, there's a challenge. The states have to opt in. And that's where we're finding some, you know, little excitement. So far, more than half the states have opted in, but that means there are a bunch that still haven't done so. So again, at the childrenstuitionfund.org website, you can go there and find a map that shows whether your state is participating or not. And if your state has not opted in, you can click the link and send a note to your governor urging the governor to opt in and make sure that the kids in that state can participate. The way it's set up, of course, the donors, the taxpayers, they can all make the gifts, but the funds won't be able to be distributed to the kids in a state that doesn't opt in. So that's one of the challenges we need to overcome.
1: All right, George, we're up against a break, but I would like, if you would, to hang with us over the break. I've got a few more questions. I'd like to continue this conversation. A powerful program, the Education Freedom Tax Credit Program. Coming up, we're going to have some more questions for George Trifiotis from the Association of Christian Schools International. So stay with us. We'll be back on the other side of the break.
0: The Center for Biblical Worldview's all-day workshops delves into the formation of a worldview, what it is, how it's formed, when it's formed, what that means to them personally and their churches and communities.
2: My hope for people when they come to these worldview workshops is that they will come away better equipped to engage the people and the ideas that they're living with and around. And our goal is to give people more confidence in the gospel, in the fact that what God said to us actually is true, actually is the path to happiness and human flourishing for all of us, but also more confidence in their ability to have these conversations and help lead other people to the truth.
3: For Bible-believing Christians to know what God's word says on these issues and to learn how they can apply it to their lives. And we believe that the more Christians that we equip, that's how we'll change the nation.
4: Hey fam, listen, Pastor Sammy here at Lighthouse Church, and I cannot tell you how equipping, how empowering, how incredibly educating this conference has been. And so I just want to encourage anybody that either has not been part of or is thinking about hosting this event, certainly to pastors, leaders, even CEOs for that matter, this conference is lights out. Stand behind it myself. I can't commend it enough. We're going to be talking about this for some time to come.
5: 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It's forcing us to engage with issues that we've never had to engage with. And so what this teaches us is what those issues are, what the Bible says about those issues, and then how we can critically engage our culture on these things in a way that is committed to biblical principle.
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1: Good afternoon and welcome back to Washington Watch. I'm Jody Heiss filling in for Tony. Thanks for joining us. All right, I want us to continue our conversation on school choice from the last segment. Our guest is George Trifiotis. He's the Vice President for Public Policy and Legal Affairs at the Association of Christian Schools International. And he has been advocating for the expansion of school choice for a long, long time. George, thanks for sticking around a little bit longer. I appreciate it. We ended the last segment talking about these Christian organizations, and I wanted to ask, what do they need to be doing now to prepare for this?
27: Yeah, I would say the best thing that a Christian school can do to prepare is to join up with an SGO. So for our Christian school members at ACSI, we're urging them to register with the Children's Tuition Fund so that they can participate, make a smooth transition. The program begins on January 1, 2027. So donors, you know, can't give until that point. And then once those funds become available, we'll be able to disperse those funds to families through the schools. And so that's the best way for the school to participate. But also, schools, parents, public need to be paying attention to the public policy aspects of this. Get the state to opt in. Otherwise, there is no possibility for kids to participate. And watch for regulations coming from the states, which can be very hostile. We've seen that already starting, where states are wanting to suppress the participation of Christian schools by passing all sorts of regulations that if you participate in the program as a school, they'll throw in all kinds of additional requirements. So that kind of thing needs to be put to a stop, right? We're looking forward to federal regulations, which we hope will help with some of that. So that's the best way for a Christian school or private school to get ready.
1: Okay, so let me go down that path a little bit further. I mean, we've been talking, obviously, about the Education Freedom Tax Credit that takes effect, as you said, January 1st. But there are some concerns that need to be addressed, and you mentioned one. What are some of the other things?
27: Well, I will tell a very quick story, but the original bill was, you know, brilliant as originally crafted. Suffice to say, once the sausage machine started going, there were issues. So we had some really strong language in there on religious liberty protections, right? the House initially stripped out that language. We fought back, and thanks to the Speaker, Mr. Johnson, that language was put back into the House version. Well, by the end of the process, the Senate removed those strong religious liberty protections for parents, SGOs, and schools. So now, we're just going to have to make sure that regulations are accurate and do the best that they can in order to protect anyone that wants to participate in that program. So I think as it gathers steam, people will see the advantages. And I will say, of course, Christian schools simply won't participate in a program that doesn't allow them to be authentically Christian, right? So if you begin putting regulations on that affect what we believe, that's going to be a problem. And the flip side of that, of course, is when it comes to making a choice, like right now, 10% of students are in private education. 8 out of 10 of those, in effect, are choosing some kind of religious education. Well, if religious providers don't participate, there's not really any choice there. So we want to make sure we have the full freedom to operate as authentically Christianly as we possibly can. Every program's like this, though. You got to watch it.
1: You do. I was really glad you were able to be at the Rose Garden yesterday. And I know that also, in addition to what we're talking about, it was announced yesterday the expansion of 529 college savings accounts to that will cover certain homeschooling expenses. So can you kind of break down for us what that change could mean for homeschooling families and yes, what expenses might now qualify?
27: Right. So this is pretty exciting. Like the Rose Garden event altogether was so exciting because there was more than just this major education freedom tax credit. That was, you could have done it all only on that. But there was also, as you said, expansion of 529 college savings accounts, allowing for qualified expenses for homeschoolers. So that expansion would give homeschoolers opportunity to purchase things like curriculum and things like that, tutoring, those kinds of things. If they want to be able to save the money in a 529 plan. The great thing about 529 savings is that the gain, the capital gain on the savings, the federal capital gain is zero, right? So you don't have to pay a tax. So that's tremendous. It also had a tremendous expansion for private schools generally. Originally, the K-12 tuition was a qualified expense up to $10,000, and now that's been doubled to $20,000. So if you have a kid in a Christian school or other private school, you can save up to $20,000 and use that money for tuition there. So yeah, I think homeschoolers can benefit if they want to be able to participate. It's a great opportunity. You have to be careful that the state benefits may or may not apply if the state has not brought its own laws in line with the federal, because the states also give some benefits, many of them do, for saving money in a 529 plan. Fundamentally, it's a federal program. You don't get federal tax on your capital gains, and that's good on all 50 states. So tremendous opportunity, again, yes, for homeschoolers now.
1: All right, real quickly, last question. For those who may not be familiar with the Association of Christian Schools International, tell us where they can go get more information.
27: Yeah, so if your Christian school isn't a member of ACSI, I would encourage you to ask them to join. You can find all kinds of information about ACSI at our website, acsi.org. And then our scholarship granting organization is childrenstuitionfund.org, no spaces. So you can get all kinds of information there about the Education Freedom Tax Credit and state level tax credit programs.
1: Thank you so much for joining us, George Trifiotis, Vice President for Public Policy and Legal Affairs at the Association of Christian Schools International. All right, on the topic of school choice expansion and concern over government regulation, there's a big legal battle in California that highlights what can happen when government officials decide to abuse the authority that's been given to them. There's three California families were excluded from a state program because they chose religious material to homeschool their own children. Well, now those parents are asking the U.S. Supreme Court to hear their case, and joining us now to discuss this is Hiram Sasser. He's Executive General Counsel for First Liberty Institute, which has petitioned the Supreme Court on behalf of these California families. Hiram, welcome back to Washington Watch. Just break this out for us. Tell us about this California aid program and how the state is discriminating against these families.
6: Yeah, I mean, California has a great program that essentially through their charter school program, they will allow parents to be able to purchase curriculum that they would like to use for their homeschooling programs, and they will reimburse them for that curriculum. The problem is that California has a rule that says that if you use anything religious in the programming, no matter how good it is, no matter, as one school official said, wow, this curriculum is amazing, but it's published by a religious publisher, even though that actually wasn't religious, that all of that would be excluded. So, for example, I mean, you couldn't have one of the works that were prohibited were works by William Penn, you know, the founder of Pennsylvania, Jonathan Edwards, you know, the third president of Princeton University, but also a great evangelist. Those types of things would not be able to be used in the curriculum. So California is discriminating against, they provide this program, it's a great program, but they discriminate against anything that happens to be religious.
1: All right, so that's just bizarre hearing you unpack that for us. So let's take this a little bit deeper. Obviously, the U.S. Court of Appeals for the Ninth Circuit is the ones that upheld the California decision to discriminate against these families, but discriminate, wrong as that is, on the basis of religion. So what did they get wrong here? Unpack that for us.
6: Well, what's interesting is that the Ninth Circuit had varying definitions about what was going on. In their original sort of three-judge panel decision, they called this a public homeschool, which is sort of an oxymoron, right? And then when we took that up to a much larger set of judges from the Ninth Circuit, it's called going en banc, you have a much larger set of judges than just a three-judge panel. We drew five judges who dissented, but obviously not enough. There's 22 other judges on the Ninth Circuit. But those five judges pointed out that this is obvious religious discrimination, that there's no such thing as a public homeschool. This is not public education. This is homeschooling. This is private education that California has decided they would like to subsidize. But if they're going to have that program, then they're not allowed to say, okay, well, we'll buy a secular book or we'll buy even a book that is you can have a book that's secular in nature, but it was published by a religious publisher. That would all be excluded under the California plan. And so it's blatant hostility to any kind of religious content. So it's a great program for parents. The problem is that they're discriminating and trying to reach actually into the homeschool program to try to eliminate anything that's faith-based at all from their curriculum, even if it's secular curriculum published by a faith-based publisher. So what we've done is we represent some families. We've sued California to say, hey, look, you can't engage in this kind of discrimination. The Supreme Court in one of our own cases, Carson versus Macon against the state of Maine, just a couple of years ago, the Supreme Court said you're not allowed to have a program where you provide vouchers or subsidies or any kind of reimbursements to parents choosing private education, in this case homeschooling, and then exclude from consideration any kind of religious choices. You're not allowed to do that. That's effectively discriminating against parents because of their religious choices. That's religious discrimination, and we don't allow that. But for whatever reason, California did not seem to get the memo. And so now we're seeking a Supreme Court review to see if we can get this resolved in the same way we had to with the state of Maine. I also have to get the Supreme Court to come in and win the case for us.
1: So, I mean, I think most people would agree that probably every program needs some degree of regulations. I mean, we need some boundaries when we put regulations in place. But those regulations need to be appropriate. They need to be fair. They need to be just. And this has every appearance, and the state is just overstepping its authority. Isn't that what's going on here? And they know better. I mean, there is precedent in this, and yet they're just ignoring that and overstepping their authority.
6: Yeah, look, the People's Republic of California, or whatever you want to call it, they have their opinions about how education should go, which is what's driven a lot of parents to provide homeschooling. And look, it's great. It's a great program to be able to help parents afford the curriculum. Not a lot of states provide it, so that's great that California is doing that. We should give them credit for that. The problem is that and they can have whatever regulations they would like to have when it comes to the quality of the curriculum. But this is not about quality. I mean, like I said, one of the education officials said it was an amazing curriculum. They can't. It doesn't qualify because it happens to be religious. It happens to have some religious content to it. I mean, you can't even have any sentences in there that even in the materials at all that might even make a religious reference. I mean, that doesn't make any sense at all. That's certainly interfering with the ability of parents to direct the education and upbringing of their children. It's interfering with their free exercise of religion rights. If the government's going to say you can buy high quality curriculum and we'll reimburse you, and that high quality curriculum can be, you know, any of these types of things, but it simply can't be religious, then that's a big problem, and certainly something that we need to get addressed. And five judges agreed with us on the Ninth Circuit. Unfortunately, we didn't have enough judges, and so we have to go see if the Supreme Court will overturn what California has decided to do.
1: So why does the outcome of this case matter when it comes to religious families beyond the three that you're representing? This is a big deal.
6: Look, we're trying to provide choice and give parents opportunities to take control of their education of their kids. I think every parent was sort of shocked in 2020 to see kind of what's going on in schools. And parents have become significantly more involved in their education over the education of their kids over the past 6 years, including serving on school boards now, pulling their kids out and putting them in private school, homeschooling. There's a lot of parents choosing different choices. Homeschooling is obviously one of those great choices, but so is private education. This is actually not just a fight about homeschooling, it's a fight about private education and whether or not the government can say, look, we'll provide vouchers, we'll provide programs whereby we will reimburse education expenses, but we're not going to do it if it's religious. It would be the same as if the federal government came in and said, you know what, the GI Bill is great, but you can't use the GI Bill at Texas Christian University. You can't use the GI Bill at Baylor University. That would be a significant problem, right? That's essentially right. What's going on here is that the government is saying you can't use any of the programs that we have to provide for any kind of education that touches on religion.
1: Thank you so much, Hiram Sasser, Executive General Counsel for First Liberty Institute. Thank you for bringing that to us. And thank you for joining us today. We hope you've had a insightful time together. Before I let you go, I want to remind you one more time of our Pray Vote Stand Summit coming up just a month away. Get more info, register, text SUMMIT to 67742. Have a wonderful evening. We'll see you again tomorrow right here on Washington Watch.
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11: Don't forget the 4055 anniversary on Sunday evening, August 30th at Accelerate Church. This month, the beginning of Kingdom Keys Network celebrates the 40th anniversary. And Diana and I celebrate our 55th anniversary of our marriage. We want to see you and enjoy an evening of rejoicing, singing, and testimony. Do not bring a gift to Diana and me. Just be there. Come and celebrate with us. with us.
9: Hello, this is Diana File, and once again, I want to share with you from Psalm 27 and verse 6, "And now my head shall be lifted above my enemies round about me." When? When he has sought the Lord, when he has made it the top priority to seek the presence of God and to dwell in the temple and inquire of the Lord. And then this part I want to get to, "Therefore I will offer sacrifices of joy in his tabernacle. I will sing," yes, "I will sing praises to the Lord." This is very important in this passage that I do not want to overlook, to bring your attention to this. When we inquire of the Lord, when we're seeking after the Lord, then this is just something that should be a result of that, of singing praises to the Lord. He's going to offer up sacrifices of joy. "Lord, I offer my joy this morning. I offer my joy to you, Lord. And I sing to you, Lord. I sing praises to the Lord." Now, there's so many, you know, we could do a whole lesson on that. But in Psalm 84 and verse 4, it says, "Blessed are they that dwell in thy house. They will be still praising thee." Praise the Lord. So you see, you cannot separate the presence of God from our part in the praise and worship of him. When we are in his presence, that is what comes forth, praise and worship of the Lord. And so that should be a part of everyone, every believer's life. There's so many scriptures where it says, "Sing to the Lord." It didn't say, "Sing if you can," or "Sing if you want to." It says, "Sing to the Lord. Sing praises to God. Lift up your voice to the Lord in praise unto him." This is something that we cannot ever look over or forget, that we need to focus our attention. We need to sing to the Lord. We need to praise the Lord, because that is where we're going to dwell, in that presence, in the secret place. And it says that when we do that, that he will set us on high. So right there it tells you, if you start feeling down and out, discouraged, and start on the wrong path of the wrong kind of thoughts, the only answer is to turn around from those wrong thoughts and come to the Lord. And the way we can do that is through praise and worship of him. You know, another scripture says that God inhabits the praises of his people. So the manifest presence of God will be there when we offer genuine praise unto the Lord, when we sing and give glory unto him. You will be strengthened. You can do that at home. You can do that outside if you're working. You can do that, but you should certainly do it with other believers when you join together to come in worship of the Lord. And so it says in verse 7, "Hear, O Lord, when I cry with my voice, have mercy also upon me and answer me. When you said, 'Seek my face,' my heart said to you, 'Your face, Lord, I will seek.'" See what I'm talking about? This is a priority. This is something very important. "Do not hide your face from me. Do not turn your servant away in anger. For you have been my help, and you do not leave nor forsake me, O God of my salvation." Hallelujah. That's powerful. Until next time, get into the Word and let the Word get in you.
11: Today is Tuesday, August 25th. Let's take a look at the weather for the Amarillo area tonight. Overnight, low mid to upper 60s. Chance of rain in the night, 70%. Tomorrow, high temperature, low 90s. Slight chance of rain. Tomorrow night, 50% chance of rain. Low in the mid to upper 60s. On Thursday, high temperature, low 90s, 40% chance of rain.
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13: Now there was a certain individual wrote me a letter and said, I know what you're teaching about faith and the power of God to heal, and through faith you can be healed. But she said, our pastor said, faith couldn't have anything to do with healing because these people all died in faith. Well, now you know that brother, he's either unlearned in the scriptures, or either that or he's dishonest. It says these all died in faith, not having received the promise. When you look at this, you see what he's talking about here. In fact, let me point out to you what he's talking about. Go with me to Acts, the 7th chapter. And we'll bring this into context, you see. The promise that he's referring

consummated in the day that Abraham lived, because his seed was going to be as the sand of the sea and as the stars of the heavens, innumerable. Well, it couldn't have happened in his day, but it started in his day, you see. So for an individual to say, well, now this proves that, you know, faith doesn't have anything to do with obtaining the promises of God because it says that these all died in faith. Well, now let me tell you something. You don't ever want to be caught dead not believing God. You don't ever want to die without faith. I'll guarantee you that. Sure, they died in faith. It says, but having seen them afar off. Now, you see, I can understand the context of this, that it's referring that they did perceive these things, that they were going to be in the future. That's what it's referring to here, when they perceived them afar off, you see. But I want to pull that out of context just for the sake of sharing something with you that'll help you in this. There's a lot of people today that they are seeing the promises of God that have been given in the new covenant. They're seeing them afar off. They don't see them as being for them today. There's probably some of you that have been putting off the promises that is in this new covenant and saying, well, now we're going to get these when we get to heaven. You know, we sang that song, when we all get to heaven, won't it be wonderful then? And all of the wonderful things. Well, you see, we've sang that song so long until we got to believing that all of the good things was going to be put off until we get to heaven. And some of us have been putting these things off. We've seen the promises in the new covenant, which is for us today afar off. And they're not to be afar off. This is our promised land. You see, as God told the children of Israel, he said, I've given you the land. Go in and possess it. Belong to them. It was theirs. It was God's will for them to possess the land. But the scripture says that the word was preached to us as well as unto them, but it did not profit them. The word preached did not profit them because they wouldn't mix any faith with it. So you see, if we see these things and say, well, yeah, I know the Bible says that my God will meet my need according to his riches in glory. But if we keep putting it off until we get to heaven, then you see, we're seeing it afar off. We're not seeing it in the now. But faith is now. You know, the scripture said, now faith is the substance of things hoped for. It's now faith. That's the kind of faith we're talking about, faith that's in the now. The scriptures here, the Apostle Paul actually said concerning the promises of God, that they're yes and amen. In other words, God's already said yes to every promise in the new covenant. God wouldn't make a promise to us and tell us, well, you won't get it till you get to heaven. This New Testament is the last will and testament of our Lord Jesus Christ. Now just ask yourself, if your rich uncle died and left his last will and testament that you was to receive all of his possessions, all of his land, all of the money that he had in the bank, in the will, it was will to you. Would you think you were going to get that when you got to heaven? No, you see, it wouldn't be after you died. It would be after he died. And you see, some people are seeing these things afar off. They think they're going to get their inheritance when they die. No, we're joint heirs with Jesus. You see, a testament is good after the testator has died, the one that made the will and testament. He has to die first. And when he dies, then we get the inheritance. Well, thank God Jesus has already died. And we've received the inheritance. Now, you know, we'd think about an individual that came and said, well, now, my rich uncle has willed all of his land to me and all of his riches to me, and he has millions of dollars worth of investments, and it's all mine. Oh, I just can't wait to die so I can get it. Well, you know, we'd think you better have your head examined if that's the way you're thinking. But you see, we've been thinking that way all these years, and the devil has conned us into believing that these things are far off. No, thank God they're for us today. Well, I could preach right here. I better get on with this thing. But I just throw that in because that'll help you see some things here. Now, they all died in faith. And notice that it says that they were persuaded of them, embraced them, and confessed that they were strangers and pilgrims in the earth. Now, you see, it says they were strangers and pilgrims in the earth. Now, let's go to Ephesians, the second chapter, because I want you to realize something. We don't have to go around confessing that we're strangers and pilgrims in the earth because we're not anymore. See, these things are nigh unto us. The Apostle Paul said, the word of faith is nigh thee, even in thy mouth and in thy heart. That is the word of faith which we preach.

0: Ephesians 2, let's read from verse 19. Now therefore, ye are no more strangers and foreigners, but fellow citizens with the saints and with the household of God. Now you need to realize something. The Apostle Paul not just making up scriptures to fill in the Bible here. He's telling you something. That we're no more strangers. We're no more foreigners, but fellow citizens. Our citizenship is of heaven. Now, we're citizens of heaven now. There's one family in heaven and in earth, the Bible says. There's not one on earth and one in heaven. They're all one. The one that's on the earth and the one that's in heaven. We're all of the same family. Thank God. Actually, what this scripture here in verse 13 in Hebrews 11 says, they were controlled and sustained by their faith. They see, they embraced them. And they confessed. They were controlled and sustained by their faith. Now let me just put this in with that, because the Apostle Paul in Philippians 1:23 says, I'm in a strait betwixt two. I don't know whether to go on and be with the Lord, which would really be far better with me, or whether to stay here with you. Now see, I'm paraphrasing it, but he said, I guess since you need me, I'll just stay. So his faith caused him to make those decisions, you see. And then later on, you see, in 2 Timothy, the 4th chapter, I think it's verse 6, the Apostle Paul says, I'm now ready to be offered. I've fought a good fight, I've finished the course, and I've kept the faith, and I'm now ready to be offered. So he stayed here. He was sustained by his faith. When everybody tried to kill him, when they stoned him to death, because of his faith, he came forth and lived a victorious life and finished the course that God had given for him to do. Now, as we follow this on into some of the other things here in the same chapter, verse 17 says, by faith Abraham, when he was tried, offered up Isaac, and he that had received the promise offered up his only begotten son. Now, this is one of the points that we need to realize here, is the fact that this offering of Isaac, it used to bother me. Why in the world God asked Abraham to kill his son? But you see, the key to this is understanding that God had access into the earth through this covenant with Abraham. And he tapped Abraham, or asked Abraham for his son. This covenant that he made with Abraham was so strong, so powerful, it meant whatever you have, Abraham, belongs to me. What I have belongs to you. Even to your life, if I require it. And Abraham knew that covenant. When God said, go give your only son, the promised child, sacrifice him, Abraham didn't question that because he knew the covenant. God was requiring Abraham to validate that covenant. You see, a contract between two people, unless it's signed by both people, is no good. Now, God has sworn by himself that he would perform his oath. But what was Abraham going to do? God knew that Satan was going to challenge God and this covenant with Abraham and say, now you made a covenant with a man that couldn't keep it and wouldn't keep it. So God knew it was going to be challenged. So before it ever was challenged, he just tapped Abraham and said, now you go validate this covenant. I'm calling for the most precious thing you have, and that was his son. Now notice what it says here in verse 18. Of whom it was said that in Isaac shall thy seed be called, accounting that God was able to raise him up even from the dead, from whence also he received him in a figure. In other words, God received Isaac as though he were sacrificed because he raised the knife to kill him. Now the whole point being this, that if Abraham would not offer his son Isaac, then it would be illegal for God to give his son and offer his son as a sacrifice for mankind. And because Abraham was obedient to the covenant, he validated that blood covenant, and it was stamped valid by the Supreme Court of the universe. It'll stand up through all the ages of time because he validated that covenant.
1: 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I do appreciate you joining us for the Concepts of Faith broadcast. 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Now, in this, we talk about how to succeed when others have failed in the same project or the same thing. And that's by just doing what Jesus said to do. You know, the mother of Jesus, preached one of the most powerful sermons in just five words or six at the marriage of Cana of Galilee. She said, "Whatsoever he saith unto you, do it." If you need a miracle from God, just read the red and do what he said. I mean, it's that simple. But here's some of the things that would be considered the sayings of Jesus. Whosoever shall say unto this mountain, be removed, be cast into the sea, shall not doubt in his heart, but shall believe that those things which he saith shall come to pass, he shall have. Now, what's he going to have? Whatsoever he prayeth? No. Whatsoever he hoped for? No. He's going to have whatsoever he saith. If it's based on the authority of the Word of God, he believes and doubts not in his heart. In other words, you have to call things that are not. Now, when you say to the mountain of financial adversity, you'll never hinder me again as long as I live. You hear me saying it? You are cast into the sea. You'll never hinder me again. I have overcome you. Somebody said, well, you're just lying. No, we're calling for what we don't have. This is a principle of the Bible. And it is calling things that are not. This is the way God taught Abraham faith. And if you will see what Jesus said and just read the sayings of Jesus and just do them, it'll change your life forever if you'll just do it. Hallelujah. 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
2: Welcome to Victorious Faith. I'm Cherry Campbell. Today I'm going to continue sharing with you the message I've been sharing with you in the last several broadcasts that I preached in a series of messages in our Victorious Faith services called What is the Word? And this is message 5 in that series called What is the Word? Our source of ... in which we are looking at several things that the Word of God is our source of. So join me now in our live service for the continuation of this message, What is the Word? Our source of ... How anxious and worried are you? Or how at peace are you? That's the gauge. So your joy and your peace are the two gauges of how much faith you are really in. Are you in faith or are you in fear, worry, and doubt? Look at your joy. Look at your peace. They are the gauges to show, are you really in faith? Because if you're in faith, you'll be in peace and have joy. Hundreds of times in the Bible, God said to people, do not be afraid. We can rest and trust in Him and not be afraid in any and every circumstance. It doesn't matter what's going on around us. So that this, I can even say back to joy and peace also, they are not based on and dependent on outward circumstances. Joy and peace are not dependent on outward circumstances. It's not dependent in who is elected president. You can be happy or sad. You can have peace or be worried. But really, your joy and your peace should have nothing to do with who's in office, what the laws of the land are, or even your physical body, your financial condition, your children's situation. All of those outward conditions are not what, now many people let them determine if they're in joy and peace, but they should not be what determines whether you're in joy and peace, because your real true joy and peace are not dependent on outward conditions and circumstances. True joy and peace only come from God. And you can have both the joy and peace when outwardly it's all a mess. I mean, just think of the Bible, Hebrews chapter 11, the hall of fame of faith, the heroes, and how they were persecuted and how they took joyfully the plundering of their goods. I was reading recently about some of the martyrs went to the cross or to the stake to be burned joyfully, praising God. Why? Because of inside, they have the source of joy and peace, God and His Word and the promises of their future. They're going to see Him really soon. And so, you see, they are not in outward conditions that would produce joy. They're going to be burned alive, nailed to a cross. Why are they happy? Why are they singing praises to God? Because they know their joy and their peace is not dependent on outward conditions. Well, we're not going to a stake to be burned alive. We're not getting nailed to crosses here in our country, praise God. And so it doesn't matter your financial condition, your family condition, even if they're not good outwardly, they do not determine, I'm trying to show you, they do not determine your joy. They do not determine your peace. Your peace and joy are not dependent on them unless you allow them to affect your joy. You allow it to affect your peace. Don't let it. Because usually it doesn't help, it's worse. You know, it steals your joy. It steals your peace. But you need to look inward and look to the word. We're saying the word, the promises of God are the source of your joy, your peace, your hope, your faith. Go to the word. Look to the word. No matter what's going on around you, even the biggest storm can be blowing in your life. And you anchor yourself on the word. Even in Hebrews chapter 6, it talks about the hope that becomes the anchor for your soul. Your soul is your mind, will, and emotions. Don't let your emotions go haywire and go, ah! Don't let your mind go worried and fretful. Your mind, will, and emotions. The hope of God's word becomes an anchor for your soul. So when your soul, your mind, will, and emotions, you might be thinking they're going to go just flying off and lose control. You go to the word. Anchor your mind on the word. Anchor your emotions to the word. The word says this, this, and this, and I believe it, and God has said it, and I believe it, and this is going to be what's happening in my life. This is the final word. I take God's word as the final word, and I command Satan, take your hands off my life. Take your hands off of this situation, this situation, this situation, this, this, and this. And I command, get, go, be gone. Remember, this is what you have to do. Rebuke the devil, command him to go, and then speak to those things and command what you want them to be. Body, be healed, live. Peace to the storm. Peace be still to relationships. Finances, be increased, be multiplied, multiply, multiply. God, release the blessing and the multiplication on your finances. Speak what you want to those situations. God told you to speak to the mountain. Most Christians ask God, God, take the mountain away, take the mountain away. And Mark 11, 23 and 24 says, if you will say to this mountain, be removed and be cast into the sea, it will obey you. You are 100% in authority over your life. God is not. He's only in control where you yield and obey and submit to him. And even then, God will never do for you what he told you to do. I mean, it's really a bad parenting if they tell their child to go clean their room and the child cries and fusses, oh, I can't do it, I don't. Oh, okay, I'll clean it for you. And the parent goes in and cleans the room. That's not good parenting. Well, God doesn't do it either. God told you to cast down imaginations. He's not going to take control of your mind. So many Christians say, God, take control of my mind. He's not going to. He told you to do that. And be anxious for nothing. Take captive every thought. You control your mind. God's not going to do it. He also told you, resist the devil and he'll flee from you. Oh, God, get the devil off me. He already defeated Satan. Jesus defeated Satan by the cross and by going to hell and triumphing over him in hell and then raising from the dead. He defeated and stripped Satan of all authority. But then he told you to resist the devil and he'll flee from you. So God is not doing any more than what he already did. He already defeated Satan. He already got the keys of death, hell, and the grave. He already won back all authority. Now he gave you the keys and gave you the authority and told you to use it. And you can't sit there, I don't want to use these keys. God, you do it. You do it. Get the devil off of me. God, get this mountain out of my life. Most Christians are praying to God, and God will not do what he told you to do. And it's in our hands, the keys of the kingdom, faith, authority, in the name of Jesus. Jesus said, whatever you bind on earth will be bound in heaven. That word bind also means forbid and prohibit. And he said, whatever you loose on earth will be loosed in heaven. The word loose also means allow. God, why did you allow that to happen? He didn't. You did. Whatever you bind, forbid, and prohibit on earth is forbid and prohibited in heaven. In other words, God backs you up. You say it, and he's like, come on, son, daughter, say it, say it. I'll back you up. I'm just waiting. Come on, say it. Whatever you loose or allow, permit, you allow it, He allows it. So why aren't you using the keys? Why aren't you using the authority, the name of Jesus, the blood of Jesus? Why don't you speak to the mountain? Mark 11:23. Whosoever shall say to this mountain, be removed and be cast into the sea, and does not doubt in his heart, but believes what he says shall be done, it will be done for him. You speak to the mountain. He didn't tell you to talk to God about the mountain. So God will not do for you what he told you to do. He will not do your believing. He will not do your repenting or your forgiving. He told you to forgive others. He will not do your walking in love. He will not do your controlling of your mind. And he will not do your resisting of the devil. You have to. He's not going to do it. He told you, resist the devil and he'll flee from you. And he's not going to command the mountain be cast in the sea when he told you to do it. So God doesn't do what he told you to do. He gave you the keys, the authority, and told you to do it. And that's why Christians are not seeing a lot of results, because they're trying to get God to do what he told you to do, and he's not going to. He already did his part. His part is finished, the finished work of the cross, in which he paid the price and he won the victory, and he gave you the keys and the authority and the power, and he gave you his Holy Spirit to teach you and his word to teach you. Now, our part is to walk in the victory that he gave us. And so many people are trying to get God to do for them what God told them to do. And that's why you're not seeing it happen. Because he won't do what he told you to do. You do your believing, your resisting of the devil, your taking captive the thoughts in your mind, your believing in your heart and not doubting in your heart. Your confessing of the word. He is the high priest of your confession. And so what you say is what he brings to pass. But if you're saying the negative, he's not going to make that happen. The devil actually acts when you speak the negative, the defeat and failure and sickness and lack. The devil acts with those words, but your words of faith and victory, then God and his angels and Jesus, they go to the work. Holy Spirit work to bring to pass those words you say, but you have to say them. You have to do it. Your part, you have to work with God, because God did his part and he gave you a part to play in every victory. Okay. Keep your mind, cast down all anxious, worried, and negative thoughts. 2 Corinthians 10:3-5. For though we live in the world, we do not wage war as the world does. The weapons we fight with are not the weapons of the world. On the contrary, they have divine power to demolish strongholds. We demolish arguments and every pretension that sets itself up against the knowledge of God. And we take captive every thought to make it obedient to Christ. What you just heard was a continuation of a message that I preached in a series of messages in our Victorious Faith services called What is the Word? And this is message 5 in that series called What is the Word? Our source of ... in which we are studying several things that the Word of God is our source of. And we will continue this message again tomorrow. So join me again tomorrow, and remember, God loves you. You are blessed and highly favored by the Lord.
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1: The Greek word for helmet is, I'll do the best I can. It's made of two words, periphaleia. Yeah. Peri means around, and phaleia means head. By definition, a piece of armor that fits tightly around the head. Duh. Y'all feeling educated right now? I've always thought helmets were so cool. I love helmets. I still love helmets. Rick Renner loves helmets. You should see his office. He's got helmets that nobody else has. Roman soldier helmets. I mean, he has them. I've always been fascinated with the colors and the decals and the designs. And it was no different with a Roman soldier's helmet. And I'm thinking, hey, and they were fascinating and they were flamboyant. They were very ornate, intricate, highly decorated, with all kinds of engravings and etchings. The Roman soldier helmet. Think about that. The helmet looked more like a beautiful piece of artwork more than just a piece of metal that wrapped around your head. And you know what? It's still the same today. In all sports that involve helmets, from peewees to the pros, players and fans are fascinated by the designs, the decals, the flamboyancy of helmets. It started with me when I was in fifth grade in 1972 at 624 South 13th Street in Collinsville, Oklahoma. I had just signed up for my very first football program. It was Collinsville's elementary fifth and sixth grade program. You get to wear full pads. There was no flag football back then. I'm not against flag football, but there was pad. And if you would have asked us, we want the helmets. We want the uniform. And so there were four teams it consisted of, and you were either assigned or drafted, they called it, to one of these teams. We just moved back from Louisiana. We had been here, went there for a dad's job, then came back. And so I wasn't known, and so you just get names in a hat, and these coaches do it. And we had four teams. One team was the Chiefs. Collinsville Chiefs, they were part of it. And they had white helmets. They were red and white. They had white helmets. But they did not have a decal on them. There was no highly ornate decorated engravings or decals on them. Because it was 1972. Now, 1972, there was no decals on anybody's. For junior high, little league people. You don't spend money for that. And there, half of the high schools didn't have them. There's some people in here in your high school. You didn't have them on there. I just... wasn't a thing. And then there was the Cowboys. They had green helmets, no decals. And then there was the Cardinals. They had red helmets, no decals. And then finally, the team that I was assigned to and that I was drafted by, the Nighthawks. And we were white and black. And we had just plain white helmets. And in 1972, there was no highly ornate decorated, decaled helmets. But I took it upon myself to change that. In my room in 1972, at 624 South 13th Street, reading a football digest, a lot like this one here, and I have some, I saw an ad in the back of the book. There was no TV, there was no advertising, there was no mall to go, there was none of that. And I saw a little ad in the back of a football digest that said, get your NFL decals today, just like the pros. Well, there were no Nighthawks in the NFL, but there was the Falcons. And that Falcon is black, just like a Nighthawk. So my little 10-year-old mind is ready and willing to highly decorate the very first Pee-wee helmet in the history of Pee-wee helmets. So I go to Mom. The issue was, it was 6 to 8 weeks delivery. I had a game in 5 days. But, now here's the thing. In 1972, there was no Amazon Prime. There was no pay this extra for rush delivery. There was no UPS or FedEx. It was snail. But I had 10-year-old childlike faith and some unspent lunch money. So I go to Mom and I tell her about it. Mom, it's in 5 days, but God can do anything. I know, honey, but... Have you ever been that way as a parent? When a kid comes up and Mom told me later, she goes, oh, I was praying for a miracle. I don't even know. She may have went to Brother Hagin and had the whole Rama praying for me. My son believes that he just believes he's trusting God. It's 5 days. 72, that didn't happen. It just didn't happen. And so we pray, and Lord, you know when the game is. Mom remembers the prayer that I'm praying. You know that it's, you know, in 5 days. You know, Lord, and I trust that you'll get it to me so I can put it on my helmet. Mom is, please. And not in 5 days, but 3 days. And I check the mailbox every day. Come home, get off the bus. Boom. Not today. And on the third day, I mean, really, only there was a package. NFL decals inside don't bend. I ran up to my room. I got my helmet. I cleaned my helmet up. I got the decals, and I carefully measured everything and put it on the helmet. And in 1972, an historical moment happened. At 624 South 13th Street in Collinsville, Oklahoma, a Pee-wee helmet was about to don its first highly decorated, ornate, fascinating, flamboyant decal. Bring it up. This is not the helmet. It is a 1972 helmet that I ordered, painted, got the exact decal and put it on. But I will show you, do you have that picture? The helmet. Can y'all see it? That's me right there. Now, that was a team photo of that day. And if you saw the whole photo, there was all these white, boring helmets. And I put that sucker right there to be proud of that helmet. And now I get older, of course, have a son, and we're in Branson, and he's in third grade Pee-wee. And they asked me to help coach. I said, I'll help as much as I can. So I go out there, and first practice, it's a bunch of white, plain helmets. I asked the coach, does any of them have... Now, you got to understand something. I have this fascination with helmets. I just do. Anyway, I said, well, what are the rules? And they said, well, they looked up in the rule book, and in Branson, it says, as long as the helmets are the same. And I said, okay, then I'll buy everybody on our team a decal. Because Caleb played for the Cardinals, third grade Cardinals. We're in Branson. And so... we still have his helmet. This is the exact helmet. And so they don the field. This is with these. Are you kidding me? And so, but here's the thing that I want you to know. You know, when I took that picture and I went out on that field, every fifth and sixth grader, I was bombarded coaches were, why? Because now they're getting bombarded. Because every fifth and sixth grader noticed the helmet, and they noticed it, and they all wanted it, right? So for the Roman soldier, it was not uncommon for their helmets to be decorated for the same reasons. Decorated with depictions of pastoral scenes of farm animals or even fruit on them, and they would have etchings, and frequently the whole entire helmet would be made to represent a horse or an elephant. It got that elaborate. And furthermore, if these fabulous engravings and etchings weren't enough, they would have this huge plume coming off the top that was either made of horsehair or feathers. And if it was for a public ceremony, such as a parade, the plume would go all the way down the back. But think about Paul, what he was comparing this to, what the Holy, this gets me now. Think about what Paul saw every day with those Roman soldiers. Not actually just Paul, everyone saw them and noticed them. You couldn't miss them. They were that ornate. It would be very hard to walk past one of these soldiers without noticing. They would see their helmet. It would identify who they are. It's the same way in the NFL today. Somebody was telling me that jerseys aren't all that identifiable colors, but the helmet identifies who that team is. And fans will wear that helmet. So why would the Holy Spirit use salvation? Salvation, as he's looking at these highly decorated, flamboyant helmets. Are y'all getting this now? The helmet was made to be noticed. Why would the Holy Spirit compare it to salvation? Because your salvation is the most gorgeous, most intricate, most elaborate, most ornate gift that God has ever given you. Your salvation is the greatest thing God's ever will ever give you. And it should be worn for everyone to notice. I said it should be donned. It should be right there. Look at it in my picture. Boom. Guys, how come you got a helmet? We got to call a play. I was a quarterback. You got a helmet. Where'd you get the sticker? Hey. 31 dive on one, okay? Where'd you get the helmet? Break. Go up to the law. Down. Other team. Where'd you get the decal? Set. Dun, dun, dun, dun, dun, dun. It was noticed.
0: Hey, it's Chip again. Thanks for listening to the Voice of One Witness radio broadcast. 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
2: Kenneth Hagin is next. I'm going to bring you a portion of a teaching series on how you can be led by the Spirit of God. As children of God, we do not have to waste time in life going down blind alleys that lead to dead ends. We can deal wisely in all of the affairs of life and learn how to follow the leading of the Holy Spirit. We're going to share with you a portion of a 2-volume series of teachings on this subject that are available for you to purchase from us. I'll give you the contact information after we hear a portion of the teaching from Brother Hagin now on how you can be led by the Spirit of God.
3: You may open your Bibles again to Romans 8 and Proverbs 20. For these are our texts for this particular series. Romans chapter 8, verse 14 said, "For as many as are led by the Spirit of God, they are the sons of God." The 16th verse says, "The Spirit itself," or as the margin says, "himself, beareth witness with our spirit that we are the children of God." Proverbs chapter 20, verse 27 says, "The spirit of man is the candle of the Lord, searching all the inward parts of the belly." One translation reads, "The spirit of man is the lamp of the Lord." We're talking about how to be led by the Spirit. These verses, or this verse particularly, in Proverbs tells us that God will enlighten us or will guide us through our spirits. And so we've are talking about or have discussed the fact that man is a spirit being. He has a soul. He lives in a body. God does not lead us through our souls. God does not lead us through our bodies. He leads us and guides us through our spirits. Well, how does he guide us? We get a little intimation here in this verse, off the 16th verse of Romans 8, that the Spirit himself beareth witness with our spirit. First, he bears witness with our spirit that we are the children of God. Secondly, you'll find that that is the primary way, or the number one way, that the Spirit guides us is through the inward witness, or by the inward witness. The inward man that we talked about, that's become a new man in Christ Jesus, has a voice. That voice we call conscience. Sometimes it's called intuition. Sometimes it's called inner guidance, or as it's called here, inward witness. Now the question is asked very often, is your conscience a safe guide? Well, yes, if your spirit has become a new man in Christ, because your conscience is the voice of your spirit. And remember the verse there in 2 Corinthians 5:17 said, "Therefore, if any man be in Christ, he is a new creature. Old things have passed away, behold, all things become new." So if your spirit has become a new man in Christ, then your conscience is a safe guide, because your conscience is the voice of your spirit. I noticed something Paul said. I'm not going to take time to do it right now, but be very interesting if you do that. If you'd go through the letters that he wrote to the church and see what he said about his conscience. And you'll notice that Paul said he always obeyed his conscience. He even said when he was in the Jews' religion that he had a good conscience, because he thought he was doing the will of God, you see. But even afterwards, he said that he always obeyed his conscience. Well, let me say it again. If your spirit is a new man with the life and the nature of God in it, then it's a safe guide. Now, a person who's never been born again could not follow the voice of his spirit, because his spirit would be unregenerate, and his conscience would permit him to do anything, actually. Because in his spirit, he has the nature of the devil in him. But thank God we've got the life and the nature of God in us, in our spirits. When you have the nature and the life of God in you, your conscience won't permit you to do just anything. If you are a born-again Christian, you are born of the Spirit. Now, we need to differentiate the difference of being born of the Spirit and being filled with the Spirit. But yet, if you are born of the Spirit, the Holy Spirit is in your spirit. You may not be filled but he's in there. Are you listening to me now? And he is abiding in your spirit. He does not communicate directly with your mind because he's not in your mind. The Holy Spirit's residing, abiding in your spirit. And so he does not communicate directly with your mind because he's not in your mind, he's in your spirit. He communicates with you through your spirit. And of course, your spirit does reach and influence your mentality. Those things come from the inside of us. Now, I'll stop off long enough before I go further here to give you a little illustration along this line. I was born again on the bed of sickness, April the 22nd, 1933. Well, I knew nothing about being filled with the Holy Ghost and speaking another tongue, but I was born of the Spirit. And I had the witness of the Spirit right on the inside of me that I was a child of God. Now, I don't know. Maybe I'm different than other people. But I was just 15 years old when I was born again, 4 months before my 16th birthday. And I've never had problems that others have, even teenagers. Then I was healed when I was just 6 days before my 17th birthday as a teenager. With just standing alone. Just standing alone. And actually, the church I went to, I don't mean to be anybody's judge, but the Bible said, by their fruits ye shall know them. And the church that I went to, and even taught a young people's Sunday school class, if there's anybody in that Sunday school class that was saved besides me, I don't know it. Because they'd cuss, they'd drink, they would go to dances, worldly dances, and young people, single people, all mixed up with one another in sex activity. They said, why don't you do these things? First, my conscience wouldn't permit me. I said, I'm a new creature. Church people asked me, what's a new creature? Well, that proved they weren't one. You won't have to ask that. I had no difficulty really, just standing alone, just as a teenager, just a 17-year-old boy. I had nobody really to fellowship with that lived right. I mean, anybody that I fellowship with, the young men to tell vulgar jokes and curse and do a lot of things, and if it got very bad, I'd just say to them, I don't believe in any such carrying on, and walk away from them. I remember one young man said to me on the street one night, said, Kenneth, I'm in trouble. Would you help me? Well, you know, the devil, he'll ungodly people. I knew he's about the most ungodly one of the bunch. So you have to be a little leery of them because they just soon lie. You know, they got the nature of the devil. And they can't help but be that way. I'm not criticizing. They can't help but be that way. Because they're children of the devil, so they're going to act like the devil. But children of God ought to act like God. And so he said to me, he said, I know you're a Christian now. So he sort of put the B on me in a way, you know, if you're a Christian, you ought to help people, you know, and so on. He said, I'm in trouble. Well, I said, all right, Grady, I'll help you if I can. He said, well, now you know my girlfriend. Oh, my, I knew her. I knew of her more than I knew her, I guess, because she had about the worst name in town. I mean, anything you want to mention, well, she's in on it. Just anything. And so I said, yeah. And I guess I sort of glad when I said I'm acquainted with. Well, now he said, her cousin is visiting her from down in East Texas. And he hastened to tell me, now her cousin's not like she is. She's a good girl. And I promised her that I would get a date for her cousin. I haven't been able to find anybody. And I'm already running. 45 minutes late. And you know my girl. If I show up without a date for her cousin, she's liable to knock me in the head with something. And she just helped to none it. He said, would you go along? Now, this is a good girl. She goes to church and all, you know. Would you go along as a date for this cousin and just help me out of this? In fact, we won't stay long, maybe 30 minutes or so. I promise you one thing, he said, we won't dance, we won't drink. I'll tell you what, he said, I won't even smoke a cigarette. Because he knew I didn't smoke. I was Baptist, but I didn't smoke. My conscience wouldn't let me. And so he said, I said, well, all right, Grady, if it'll help you, I haven't got anything to do, I'll go along with you. Well, we hadn't hardly got inside the house, you know, and he introduced me to this cousin of this, his girlfriend. Not the girlfriend, but I mean, not the cousin, but the girlfriend, he and his girlfriend. First thing he did, what he said he wouldn't do. Because you see, children of the devil are just like the devil, they're liars. How you listen to them, they're liars. Jesus said that the devil's a liar. He's the father of lies, the Bible said. He's the father of lies. So the first thing they did, he and his girlfriend, was lit up a cigarette. He said they wouldn't. Second thing they did, they went to the refrigerator and got a bottle of beer. He said they wouldn't drink. Third thing they did, they put on a record and started dancing. He said they wouldn't dance. Well, this cousin didn't drink and didn't smoke, but I guess she did dance because she asked me to, and I said, I don't dance. She said, you don't. I said, no, ma'am. Well, she said, why? I said, because I'm a new creature. She said, you're a new what? I said, I'm a new creature. I took my text from 2 Corinthians 5:17, and we didn't have long play records then, you understand. See, we're talking about 1934, 1935. You see, they had what we called a Victrola. You know, they wound it up. Put that record on, it plays through pretty quick, you know. But while that record was playing through, you know, as fast as it would go, I preached her under conviction, and she is just a crying and said, I want to be a new creature too. Can I be a new creature? Praise God. So we just turned that into a prayer meeting. Amen. Now, instead of letting the devil and the world pull you back, you pull them up. Amen. Are you listening to him? But that's one thing I never been, the thought never occurred to me I might not be saved. The thought never occurred to me that you might not be a Christian. That thought's never occurred to me.
2: 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Don't forget the big rally birthday party coming up on Sunday, August the 30th. The rally itself is a two-hour event from 6 p.m. to 8 p.m. However, doors will be open at 5 p.m. for an hour of meet and greet, looking at the tables with certain informative things, even some samples from businesses which are supporters of Kingdom Keys Network. Get acquainted with people and look the things over. Have some coffee or tea or water or whatever else we have available. It's all going to be good. Also, there will be an opportunity to meet and greet and mingle after the rally at 8 p.m. So either come early or stay late or both. It's going to be a big night. And the rally itself from 6 p.m. to 8 p.m. is going to be so much fun. We're going to have a lot of things going on that you will be blessed by, like congregational singing of old-time gospel songs like we used to sing back 50 and 60 years ago. also testimonies, information. It will be a night that you will not soon forget. And I'm going to tell you this, even if you have to come 200 or 300 or 400 miles, the distance is worth the difference that that will make in your life on the big rally night, Sunday, August the 30th.
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2: Today is Tuesday, August 25th. Let's take a look at the weather for the Amarillo area tonight. Overnight, low, mid to upper 60s. Chance of rain in the night, 70%. Tomorrow, high temperature, low 90s, slight chance of rain. Tomorrow night, 50% chance of rain, low in the mid to upper 60s. On Thursday, high temperature, low 90s, 40% chance of rain.
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2:39, New King James. 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

0: Galatians 5:1, stand fast therefore in the liberty wherewith Christ hath made us free, and be not entangled again with the yoke of bondage.
1: There comes a time in every man's life when his troubles are too big to handle. 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
1: Today is Wednesday, August 26th. Sunrise in Amarillo this morning, 7:15. Our lowest temperature this morning is expected to be in the mid to upper 60s. Today, high temperature, low 90s. Northeast breeze 5 to 10 miles per hour. Slight chance of rain. Tonight, there's a 50% chance of rain, they say, with a low in the mid to upper 60s. Tomorrow, high temperature is expected to reach low 90s, 40% chance of rain.
2: The

Bible says in Matthew 24, "But as the days of Noah were, so shall also the coming of the Son of Man be. For as in the days that were before the flood, they were eating and drinking, marrying and giving in marriage, until the day that Noah entered into the ark, and knew not until the flood came and took them all away, so shall also the coming of the Son of Man be. Then shall two be in the field, the one shall be taken, the other left. Two women shall be grinding at the mill, the one shall be taken, the other left. Watch therefore, for ye know not what hour your Lord doth come."

0: Luke 1:37. For with God nothing shall be impossible.
1: For with stammering lips and another tongue will he speak to this people, to whom he said, "This is the rest wherewith ye may cause the weary to rest, and this is the refreshing." I was speaking from Isaiah 28, verse 11 and 12. And then in Jude, the general epistle of Jude, the 20th verse, "But ye, beloved, building up yourselves on your most holy faith, praying in the Holy Ghost."

0: Proverbs 1:7, New King James. The fear of the Lord is the beginning of knowledge, but fools despise wisdom and instruction.
1: Well, it's as old.

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1: Oh, I finally get a solo, and it's wait,
0: you were on my part. You were singing. Keep on singing. Your part is keep on singing. And that makes a nice, real nice modern harmony song. Here we go.
1: Oh, the new guy blew it, did he?
0: The
1: Mr. Studio Singer.

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1: Scared.
0: About the future of our country.
1: They're really scared. Huh?
2: Future of our country.
0: And they asked me,
2: Bill?
0: And they asked me,
3: For crying out loud, you're messing up my song. This is my song. It's my solo. You're messing it up, okay? You were.
2: I didn't do it.
3: Yes, you did do it.
2: No, it really wasn't me.
3: You did it. I heard you do it.
2: You were looking over there. You can't be sure, can you?
0: I can be pretty sure it was you.
2: Well, it wasn't.
0: Who was it?
2: I don't know, but it wasn't me.
0: Okay.
2: Could have been that guy holding that camera right there.
0: No,
2: he's got hair about like guys.
0: That's coming. And they asked me.
3: It was Dan.
2: You'll be in the group next year. Revolve every year.
0: If I'm frightened.

0: Oh, for crying out loud. And if he sees that little sparrow, and if he sees that little sparrow,
1: that's a big bird come through here. I know, but a bird came through and nearly landed in your nest.
2: Oh, no.
0: Don't mess up my song, okay?
1: I didn't do it.
0: Yes, you did.
1: No, I did not.
0: I heard you do it. You did it.
1: He did it.
2: Me?
1: Yeah. You can be replaced. I can wear that wig.

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Sunrise in Amarillo this morning, 7:15. Our lowest temperature this morning is expected to be in the mid to upper 60s. Today, high temperature, low 90s. Northeast breeze 5 to 10 miles per hour. Slight chance of rain. Tonight, there's a 50% chance of rain, they say, with a low in the mid to upper 60s. Tomorrow, high temperature is expected to reach low 90s, 40% chance of rain. 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

Matthew 6:14 through 15, Amplified Classic. For if you forgive people their trespasses, their reckless and willful sins, leaving them, letting them go, and giving up resentment, your heavenly Father will also forgive you. But if you do not forgive others their trespasses, their reckless and willful sins, leaving them, letting them go, and giving up resentment, neither will your Father forgive you your trespasses.

Isaiah 43:19. Behold, I will do a new thing. Now it shall spring forth. Shall ye not know it? I will even make a way in the wilderness and rivers in the desert.

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1: Today is Wednesday, August 26th. Sunrise in Amarillo this morning, 7:15. Our lowest temperature this morning is expected to be in the mid to upper 60s. Today, high temperature, low 90s. Northeast breeze, 5 to 10 miles per hour. Slight chance of rain. Tonight, there's a 50% chance of rain, they say, with a low in the mid to upper 60s. Tomorrow, high temperature is expected to reach low 90s, 40% chance of rain.
2: 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If you will believe God with us, that all needs will be abundantly supplied, and ask Him if He would want you to give in the special offering.
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I will hear what God the Lord will speak, for he will speak peace unto his people and to his saints. But let them not turn again to folly.

2 Corinthians 5:19, Amplified Classic. It was God personally present in Christ, reconciling and restoring the world to favor with himself, not counting up and holding against men their trespasses, but canceling them and committing to us the message of reconciliation, of the restoration to favor.

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Sunrise in Amarillo this morning, 7:15. Our lowest temperature this morning is expected to be in the mid to upper 60s. Today, high temperature, low 90s. Northeast breeze, 5 to 10 miles per hour. Slight chance of rain. Tonight, there's a 50% chance of rain, they say, with a low in the mid to upper 60s. Tomorrow, high temperature is expected to reach low 90s, 40% chance of rain. 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

Jude 17, New King James Version. But you, beloved, remember the words which were spoken before by the apostles of our Lord Jesus Christ, how they told you there would be mockers in the last time who would walk according to their own ungodly lust.

Deuteronomy 28:11, "And the Lord shall make thee plenteous in goods, in the fruit of thy body, and in the fruit of thy cattle, and in the fruit of thy ground, in the land which the Lord sware unto thy fathers to give thee."

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1: Today is Wednesday, August 26th. Sunrise in Amarillo this morning, 7:15. Our lowest temperature this morning is expected to be in the mid to upper 60s. Today, high temperature, low 90s. Northeast breeze 5 to 10 miles per hour. Slight chance of rain. Tonight, there's a 50% chance of rain, they say, with a low in the mid to upper 60s. Tomorrow, high temperature is expected to reach low 90s, 40% chance of rain.

Ezekiel 33:9. Nevertheless, if you warn the wicked to turn from his way, and he does not turn from his way, he shall die in his iniquity, but you have delivered your soul.

2 Corinthians 7:10, New King James Version. 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But the sorrow of the world produces death.

0: Today is Wednesday, August 26th. Sunrise in Amarillo this morning, 7:15. Our lowest temperature this morning is expected to be in the mid to upper 60s. Today, high temperature, low 90s. Northeast breeze 5 to 10 miles per hour. Slight chance of rain. Tonight, there's a 50% chance of rain, they say, with a low in the mid to upper 60s. Tomorrow, high temperature is expected to reach low 90s, 40% chance of rain. 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
2: 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We've all gathered here at Bill's Diamond Bill Softball Spectacular for a little game of slow pitch.
4: Oh, we're warming
2: people
4: up.
2: People have come from at least a mile away to see William swing for the fences.
4: It's amazing.
2: And we have Kevy fielding some grounders.
4: Ready for right
2: here. Tori's throwing some warm-up pitches. Gerald and Buddy are shagging flies.
4: Here they are.
2: Bonnie's hanging out at the water cooler. William is taking a few practice swings. Yeah, there's one. At this place where music's always great and the chatter is never late.
4: Yeah, it's an international get-all-excited day. If you play it right, it's always going to excite. And over here he is, ready to call the play-by-play, our man for all seasons. The recent winner of the Over the Fence Award, he is.
2: It is Bill. I'm a one-man team, if you know what I mean, Gaither.
5: I'm pretty good at getting things done, and so are my guests. Jeff and Sherry Easter, our Booth Brothers, Linda Randall.
2: Vocal band, the Isaacs, Karen Peck, William. It's going to be a home run kind of day.
4: Time to start with the Grand Slam, Bill. Let's get the whole homecoming gang ready.
6: Hello.
5: Cleveland Derricks wrote this back in the 40s. You ought to have been there when he blessed my soul.

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1: We're back at Homecoming Radio and time for Bill's public service announcement. Bill?
0: It's hi-fi day. All walk right up to someone and say, give me five. You may just make a friend.
2: Yeah, if you say it to Bill, you won't get a five. You might, you might make a friend.
0: Larry Gatlin wrote this song, a great song, and Russ sings it. It was

0: Ain't nobody got time for that.
1: Here it comes.
2: Well, this week gave us an unkind recognition.
3: Yes.
2: From the Ole Taco executives at their annual meeting in Enchilada Emporium in Encino.
0: For sure they are.
2: They gave the word of the day their annual Refried Words Award.
1: Hey.
2: They claim that our words have no taste and are mostly saturated fat smothered in Velveeta. Not very nice from the Ole people, but in spite of that, here we go. A Brixel.
4: A Brixel.
2: Yeah, that's
5: the word of the day.
2: Okay.
0: Okay, listen up now. The upbrixel is a little-known gymnastics move involving a glass bottle, a unicycle, and fire.
2: Uh-huh.
0: And a chihuahua. And a monkey. And while performing the upbrixel move, the performer who was featured...

0: actually on the Ed Sullivan Show for the first time many years ago. He would mount the unicycle, juggle the fire, balance the bottle on his nose, then the chihuahua would run out in the audience and bark like a German shepherd. Meanwhile, the monkey picked everybody's pockets. So that's how that worked. And that was the upbrixel. An improperly executed upbrixel, of course, could result in mad patrons, a thigh injury, even a burnt chihuahua. Hot dog! There we go. That's what the upbrixel
1: is. I've got to say that.
2: I don't know, man. Yeah, you're close.
1: No, it doesn't mean that. Kevin rings in. It means to scold. It means to scold. Parents sometimes upbrixel their children in excess.
0: Imagine my chagrin.
1: I can't. And chihuahuas.
2: Jeff and Sherry.

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1: I've been wondering if other folks go into the kitchen and get into the fridge in the middle of the night and open the door and ask yourself, did I come to get something out or am I going to put something in?
2: Do they get into the refrigerator, actually physically into it?
1: That'll keep me up.
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1: And here's something to think about. Coming together is a beginning. Keeping together is a progress. Working together is a success.
2: Hi, I'm Bill Gaither. 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
1: Well, the pastor was going to be gone one Sunday, so he asked Deacon Elroy to bring the message. And when the pastor got home, he ran into a church member who said, "Man, we really missed you. The service was good till the deacon brought the message, and it was not good." The pastor called the deacon and asked, "How'd your sermon go last Sunday?" Deacon said, "Well, it was just fine. I just re-preached one of your old messages."
5: Ouch.
1: That's bad.
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0: I'm Ed O'Neill with the Dixie Melody Boys, and you've come to the right place for the best in gospel music, Bill Gaither's Homecoming Radio. Thanks for being here.
1: Well, the law is the law, folks.
2: Yeah, it is.
1: For example, in Nebraska, it is against the law to sneeze in public.
3: Wow, I'd be in trouble.
1: Oh, get thee to a closet before you sneeze. In Brewton, Alabama, you cannot use motorboats on city streets.
4: That's a good idea.
1: In case you were wondering. In Louisiana, it's against the law to gargle in public.
4: At least now you can Google in public.
1: And loony or not, the law is the law, so pay attention.
5: Three bridges.

0: Let's go to the phone and talk to Ben Isaacs.
1: Hello?
0: Hello, Ben.
1: Hey.
2: Hey, Ben.
0: Hey, Ben, what's happening today, or not maybe necessarily this day, but what is happening these days with the Isaacs? You having a good time out there?
1: Oh, yeah. We're out on the homecoming tour and just having a wonderful time with that. Working on in the end of May, 1st of June, working on a new Isaacs project. It's due, and other than that, we're staying busy personally. My kids are doing great. My wife's still absolutely gorgeous, and we're all just spending a lot of time with family that we're not in the road, so it's our favorite thing.
0: You know, the Statler brothers, when I was talking to them, they said this, and I think it's true. I think it is possible to have both a career and keep your family together, and you've done a great job of that. I see those kids when they're around you. You're a good daddy too. So,
1: well, you know, the key that works for me in that is, you know, and it's tough for me because I really have three lives. I have a road life, I have a studio life, and then I have a home life. Mm-hmm. But the way I manage to do all of that is my first priority is my family, you know. And I explain to them, for every day that I book in the studio, I'll make sure that I'm home a day. And when I'm home, I'm home. I'm not preoccupied with everything else. So that's the only way that for me, as a dad, you know, my biggest fear in life is for one of my kids at some point in time to say, well, Dad, you weren't there for me, you know. So I'm going to do everything I can to keep them from having to go that way.
0: You know what, Ben, for a bluegrass group that's known for banjos, mandolins, and guitars, and bass, and cool hats that you always wear, we're now going to tell you, put all of those things down, and let's just hear the voices of probably the three greatest siblings I've ever heard sing together as a group.

0: like it ought to be on Homecoming Radio. That's the Isaacs. Bill Gaither, you do a lot of public speaking these days.
1: Yeah, I do.
0: Just curious, have you ever spoken before presidents?
1: You know, it's interesting you ask. I did last summer at Mount Rushmore. Yeah. Here's Karen Pack.
0: Not exactly what I expected.
1: River.

0: Well, Bill, we're literally and figuratively on the edge of our seats over here. Yeah. Please share one of your rules of thumb.
1: It's very simple. My rule of thumb for today is when giving specific instructions for people to follow, be aware that at least 10% of the listeners will not follow them correctly.
0: That's true.
1: Here is the vocal band singing with the

0: Guys, it's toy time. Think outside yourself and...
1: Take whatever you have and give it away.
2: A man recently walked into a fast food restaurant late in the afternoon. He asked for the manager. He told them he wanted to pay for the orders of the people coming past the drive-thru, as long as his money lasted. And he gave the manager 10 $100 bills and walked away. He gave no information except that his name was John and he wanted to do something nice for the people he did not know. So, as the people came to the window, they were told that their order had already been paid for. The reactions were amazing. Some customers were confused, puzzled. All were grateful. Some even cried a little bit at the generosity. One lady said she had an awful day and needed the encouragement. John's kindness had been the talk of the town and a gift that people will not soon forget. A simple idea from a regular guy made an incredible impression because he was willing to give it

very talented family, the Kraft family. It's amazing how many of these kids, four or five of them, and they all sang with such such passion and conviction. I guess it's just in the DNA. This specific song, they're all featured, and it's a beautiful one. Listen very carefully.

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1: There's a girl in our church who has very low self-esteem. Today, as my husband and I were talking to her, I told her that she had the most beautiful eyes I'd ever seen. Well, she teared up and said, "You have made my day. You give me hope." Isn't that a kind thing?
2: Mm-hmm. 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
3: Well, you know, the good news isn't good news until you're reminded of the bad news. That is that we all need redemption to get out of here. We all need a Savior. And so this is a little bit of bad news setting us up for the good news, Bill. Where are you going to be when you're tumbling down? Yeah. You going to find yourself safe in the Lamb or on the outside? Come on in on the inside.

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1: I'm excited to share a promise we can all hold on to. 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
3: You know, in our field, rhythm feels are interesting. There's all different kinds of rhythm feels. It's what it used to be the old days. It was like boom chick, boom chick, bum dum bum bum. And then there's waltzes. There's but this crazy halftime feel, like you're doing there, buddy. And the drummer go bum dum bum bum bum, rather than bum dum bum bum bum. Makes all the difference in the world. Gordon Moat can probably get rhythm feels like nobody else in the world can get rhythm feels with a good truth. Shut the door and keep out the devil. Listen.

0: 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Notes like this one.
1: Hey, Bill and friends, thanks for your encouragement. We are here in Liberia in the midst of the Ebola outbreak, and we need the uplift and support you bring us. Wow. We're fighting the good fight and trusting God for victory. Thanks for what you do to help our hearts. That's from Bishop Pa, and we're praying for you there.
2: Wow. This one's from Texas. It says, hi from Texas. Just wanted to say I love you people and the special touch you bring to my life. Kevin is the man. A bit goofy, but the man. Love it all. God bless. That's from Tabitha.
3: Thank you for your show. My husband works nights and sometimes I need an encouraging friend. You people are it. I laugh till it hurts sometimes. Thanks for keeping me company. From Tina.
0: I'm a gospel singer, and homecoming radio is my greatest enjoyment. God bless you. I sing for lots of seniors here in North Carolina, and I look for the day when I can see you in person. You are the best, Bobby. Well, Bobby, you're doing a very, very good thing. I don't know how many times young artists say, where do I get started? And I say, right where you are. And I tell you what, seniors are a wonderful place to start. So you're using your talent for a good thing. Fanny Crosby wrote this over 146 years ago. She wrote 8,000 hymns. This is probably the best known that she did. Blessed Assurance, Jesus is Mine. Lady Love Smith, listen.

0: Caleb Smith, Blessed Assurance. We started out wanting you to get all excited about the good things that God can do in your life. And I hope we've done that. See you back again next week.
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2: We're going to talk about the others of Hebrews 11. Now, as we follow this down, we find all the great things. By faith, Isaac, verse 20, by faith, Isaac blessed Jacob and Esau concerning the things to come. By faith, Jacob, when he was dying, blessed both his sons, Joseph, in worship, leaning upon the top of his staff. By faith, Joseph, it tells the things that he did. By faith, Moses, it tells the things that he did. And it goes right on down and tells you all of the great things that happen through faith. See, this happened because of faith. By faith they passed through the Red Sea. By faith the walls of Jericho fell down. By faith the harlot Rahab perished not with them that believe not. See, this faith even worked for an unbeliever here. Then it goes on in verse 32. What shall we more say? The time would fail me to tell of Gideon, of Barak, and of Samson, and of Jephthah, and David, and Samuel, and of the prophets who through faith subdued kingdoms, wrought righteousness, obtained promises, stopped the mouths of lions, quenched the violence of fire, escaped the edge of the sword, out of weakness were made strong, waxed valiant in fight, turned to flight the armies of the aliens, women received their dead raised to life again, and others were tortured, not accepting deliverance, that they might obtain a better resurrection. And others had cruel mockings. See, now this is, we're back to the foundation scripture now, what we started with. This is the others of Hebrews 11. Someone said, well, what about these others? What caused all of this to happen concerning the others? Why were they not delivered? Well, now let me point out something to you. 1 Corinthians, the 10th chapter. You see, everything that comes to you in this life is not the will of God for you. You need to know that. Verse 13, there has no temptation taken you, but such is common to man. But God is faithful, who will not suffer you to be tempted above that you are able, but will with the temptation also make a way of escape that you may be able to bear it. Now, this is the way most of you hear it quoted. They say this scripture says that God won't put anything on you that you're not able to stand. But now let's read it again. That was not what the scripture said. That was not what the Apostle Paul said. Let's read it. In fact, let's back up and read verse 12 with it. Wherefore, let him that thinketh he standeth take heed lest he fall. There hath no temptation taken you but such is common to man. Now what he's saying is that Satan cannot tempt you supernaturally. He has to tempt you by that which is common to man. He can't come with some supernatural temptation. He's got to come to you with the five physical senses, tempt you through the five physical senses. That's the only means that he has of tempting you. He is limited in his methods of temptation. It has to be something that's common to man. But you realize that the Apostle Paul said the weapons of our warfare are not carnal, but they're mighty through God. So you see, it's really an unbalanced fight because, you see, we have weapons that are not carnal. But Satan is limited to the carnal things to be able to tempt us. So it's things that are common to man. But God is faithful and will not suffer, will not allow you to be tempted, tested, or tried above that ye are able. But he will with a temptation make a way of escape. Now, notice it didn't say that God sent the temptation. Now, this is where

either Jesus is the one that brought life and it more abundantly and all things that pertain to that, or either the Bible's wrong. And I don't believe the Bible's wrong, and I don't believe you believe the Bible's wrong. So this is the dividing line of the Bible. I mean, it's the balance wheel of the whole Bible. If you'll get a clear understanding of John 10:10, then it'll answer many of your questions in life and the things that you come up against. So he said, there is no temptation taking you, but such is common to man. God will, with any temptation, make a way of escape that you may be able to bear it. Now, if that be true, then why was it that some of them didn't bear it? Why was it that some of them didn't make it through it? Now, these are some valid questions. That's the reason I'm posing this question. I want you to think about it a little bit. Because here's something that the Apostle Paul's brought up that we need to know about. God has made a way of escape. Well, now, God delivered Daniel from the lion's den. Thank God for that. But what about all the others that got eaten by the lions? I mean, they were eaten by lions. What about them? Well, now, if what the Apostle Paul says was true in the Old Covenant, then you see there was a way of escape, but they either didn't find it or they didn't take it. Now, I want you to think about that for a minute. Because you see, there's some things here that we need to look into. God wrought great miracles here, and great things happened by Gideon and by Barak and Samson and all of these. But if God makes a way of escape, that you may be able to bear it. Now, the word bear here, when it says that you may be able to bear it, means that you may be able to remain. Now, you don't have to read very far into these scriptures right here in Hebrews, the latter part of the 11th chapter, until you find out some of those folks did not remain. It is God's will that we remain in service until we fulfill what we've done. God doesn't get glory out of us just giving our life for the cause. You know, someone said about the army and fighting wars, said, you don't win a war by giving your life for your country. The way you win a war is get the other side to give their life for their country. I mean, when you're pushing up daisies, man, you're not going to be much good to the country. So we need to understand this, that God is setting some things forth here, and the Apostle Paul has made some statements that we have to look at. And we have to look at them in the light of what he said, in the light of some things that happened in the Bible. Now, let me point out something to you here. Just for instance, let's look at some of these that died by the edge of the sword, were tortured and such like. Now, let's take, for instance, Samson. This is one of the things, and if you go to the 16th chapter of the book of Judges, you find that Samson was mightily anointed of God. And as you read the story there, you find that the anointing of God would come upon him and he could do great things. Took the jawbone of a donkey and slew 1,000 men. The anointing came on him. Now, you know that was supernatural strength, wasn't it? It was supernatural. And the strength that was upon him was of God, because God had specially anointed him for some things. But you see, God's anointing and God's calling is without repentance. And when you read in those verses there, you find out all the things that Samson did, that you don't want to do everything that Samson did. But yet, even when Samson was in sin, and on one particular occasion there, he spent the night with a harlot and got up and left about midnight, and they had locked the gates to try to stop him from getting away. They were going to capture him and try to kill him. And the anointing was upon him until he tore the gates up and carried the gates and the post to the top of the hill. Now, here's a man that's walking in sin, but still that anointing was operating in his life. Now, here's the thing I want to stop and point something out to you here, because this will help you. It'll help you in your ministry, and it'll help you as you see things through life. Just because there's miracles and the anointing of God upon people does not mean that God is in favor of everything they're doing. And the quicker you find that out, the better off you'll be. You'll find out that when God calls a person and anoints them, there may be even mighty miracles happening in their ministry. That doesn't mean that everything they do is right. That doesn't mean that they're living right, necessarily, you see. Because here's Samson, a very classic example of that, that was in sin. And yet, that anointing was still upon him because God had anointed him. And that anointing came upon him.

0: He tore the gates and carried the gates and the post to the top of the hill. Well, you need to understand that. Now, here's the point I'm coming to. Why was some of these people tortured? Now, one of the ones that was tortured that it's referring to here was no doubt Samson. Because you remember, they caught him, and after he had told his secret and they cut his hair, why, he lost that anointing, and they put his eyes out. They tortured him. Now, brother, that's torture when they put your eyes out. And then they took him and had him to grind at a mill in this big cathedral where they could watch him and make fun of him and all of these things. That was torture. Now, see, he's one of the others of Hebrews 11 that we're talking about. He was tortured. And he had the problems and was all of this suffering because of his disobedience to God. Isn't that right? Now see, you have to look at these things. Sometimes we read that and people say, well, I just don't understand why God allowed those things to happen to those people. Well, if you read about Samson, you find out he disobeyed God. He got into sin and he told God's secret and it got him killed. And I'll tell you, we'll talk some more about people telling God's secrets because Joseph told God's secret and likely got him killed.
1: 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Now, this How to Succeed When Others Fail will give you insight into how to apply the principles of God and the principles of the kingdom in your life to change situations and circumstances. It's taken from Luke, the 6th chapter, where Jesus talks about, in verse 46, he says, "Why call ye me Lord, Lord, and do not the things which I say? Whosoever cometh to me and heareth my sayings and doeth them, I will show you who he is like. He is like a man which built a house, digged deep, laid the foundation on a rock. When the flood arose, and the stream beat vehemently upon that house, and could not shake it, for it was founded upon a rock. But he that heareth and doeth not is like a man that without foundation builds his house upon the earth, against which the stream did beat vehemently, and immediately it fell, and the ruin of that house was great." Now, I want you to notice Jesus said there are three things that will cause you to be successful in life. Number one is come to Jesus. You'll never be truly successful in life unless you come to Jesus, because he is the way, the truth, and the life of mankind. Come to Jesus, hear his sayings. Now, if he had finished there, we'd had it made, because most of us have heard what Jesus said. But he said, and doeth them. So three things. You come to Jesus, you hear what he said, and just simply do it. That's offer number 7132. 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

0: John Osteen is next. He was one of our favorites in years gone by. I'm talking about Diana and I, when we'd get to hear Brother Osteen in a meeting we went to somewhere, that was always a huge blessing. Well, we have some recordings of Brother Osteen, and we're happy to share those with you on the radio. These are not available for purchase from us. We miss Brother Osteen and getting to hear him these days, but thank God for recordings so we can still hear some great preaching from Brother John Osteen. Here he is next for the next several minutes.
1: I can remember when that doctor looked across the table at me and said, "Your wife has metastatic cancer of the liver, the fastest killing cancer known to man, and she will be dead, Pastor, within a few weeks. And then he looked at me and said, "Not months, but weeks." I said, Doctor, we believe in miracles. He looked at me and said, "Well, you're going to have one." I pointed my finger back at him and I said, "We will get one." Oh, I tell you, Dodie weighed about 89 pounds, her clothes swallowed her. And I went up there and told the children to check her out. I lifted her up and put her in a wheelchair and pushed her out of that hospital. Yellow as a pumpkin, dying of cancer. Rolled her home, put her in the car, went home in the 5 o'clock traffic, got her in the house. I'll tell you, the battle was on. Not over cows, but over her life. I'll tell you, we got on our faces before God, and I cursed that cancer in the name of Jesus. And I said, "Cancer, you're not going to kill my wife. You're not going to take my wife in the name of Jesus. Our confession is she'll live and not die." And Dodie began her struggle. She got all those 40 scriptures, and she began to say them. She began to scream at the devil. Oh, it was a mighty fight. Oh, day after day, week after week, and month after month, I'll tell you, we were tempted, you know, just say, "Well, what are we going to do?" I remember those cows. "We're not going to give up. Not going to give up." I remember in the dark of the night, oh, how those nights were so dark. Sometimes it looked like she's going to die. But we stood our ground. We might have lost our cows, but we're not going to lose Dodie. Hallelujah. And I want you to know that we held on. Our want to was stronger than for two cows. Our want to was strong enough to hold on. And it's been 15 years plus. She's quoted those scriptures 5,400 and something times. Never missed a day. Stand up, heal, Dodie. And let's give the Lord a hand clap for the miracle of God. Hallelujah. Hallelujah. Thank you, Jesus. Thank you, Jesus. But you got to have a want to strong enough. I'll tell you, I want my wife. Devil's not going to have my wife. No, sirree. Dodie wants her family. She wants to live. But it's got to be strong enough to hold on to God. Got to have a want to. Shout, "I have a strong want to." Say it again. You know, if you don't have, God can get you in the mood real quick. We used to have a wonderful old man called Brother Astad. I don't know whether anybody ever knew Brother Astad. He's like a prophet. Had beautiful white hair. And he would prophesy the scripture. And he was witnessing Everett. He was way up in his 80s. He was going way up beyond, you know, way up in Norway. Way up there where it stayed daylight a lot. And he was on a plane, always talking about Jesus. And he was sitting there on his plane with a tray of food in his lap. And he was strapped in. And there was a man next to him. He had a tray of food, but he wasn't strapped in. And so Brother Astad began to talk to him about Jesus. And the man wouldn't listen, got mad, got ugly, got mean, and just was real irreverent to this older gentleman. And so Brother Astad just went ahead and started eating his food. And about that time, the plane hit troubled wind and fell 2,000 or 3,000 feet. And all the food went everywhere. And that man went straight up to the top of the plane. Brother Astad said, "I looked up there, he is stuck to the top. The plane is just falling." And he stuck on his back. And he looked down at me, and I looked up at him. He looked down at me, and I looked up. Finally, the plane leveled off. He fell back in his seat. He said, "Brother Osteen, the strangest thing, he is willing to listen to me after that." I mean, his walk too got real excited. You need to develop a strong want to. Don't give up. Anybody can give up. You know, our daughter, Tamara, one day came to me and said, "Daddy, I want a rabbit." I said, "You want a what?" She said, "I want a rabbit." I said, "Tamara, we are not going to have rabbits. You get one, get two, then you get 100. I said, we're not going to have any rabbits. She pestered me. She had a want-to that wouldn't stop. She said, "Daddy, I want a rabbit." Every few days, "Daddy, I want a rabbit." I said, "Tammy, you are not going to have a rabbit. You understand? I'm daddy. I'm boss. I'm El Jefe. I'm the head honcho. No rabbit." Get it down in your thinking, young lady. You're not going to have a rabbit. I'm telling you, she wouldn't listen. She came back a few days later. She said, "Daddy, I want a rabbit. I want a rabbit. I want a little rabbit. Daddy, I want a rabbit." I said, "Tamara, you are not going to have a rabbit. Just forget it." A few days later, she came back. I mean, she, like Dodie, I mean, you might as well give up. She came back and she said, "Daddy, please let me have a rabbit." I said, "You don't even have a cage." I made a mistake. She said, "Oh, Daddy, I've already arranged with Paul. He said he'd build me a cage." I said, "Well, you're not going to have a rabbit." She said, "Well, your book, The Miracle in Your Mouth, said I could have what I say." It's dangerous to let your kids read your books. And I said, "Tamara, listen to me. I didn't say that. Jesus said that. But listen, since you've worn me down this far, I want to, there are no rabbits for sale anywhere within 100 miles of here." She said, "Oh, yes. Oh, yes, I'll show you. Right on the way to Humble. There's a rabbit sale." I said, "I've been there. I go there twice a day to the church. There's no rabbits for sale up there. But I tell you, when you got a want to, you can see things." And so I said, "All right, get in the car. If you point it out to me, I'll give in." So we drive along there. We pass a forest. She said, there it is. I pulled off the road. I said, "Where? I don't see anything but trees." Back in there about 150 yards, there was a sign about this big that said, "Rabbits for sale." Well, she got her rabbits. Hallelujah. But y'all got to have a want to. You got to let God know you're not going to give up. You're going to stay with it. Hallelujah. You will not give in to the devil. Amen. Can I have an amen?
2: Amen.
1: Can I have a better amen?
2: Amen?
1: Some of you getting ready to resign. Some of you are getting ready to give up on things. No, don't do it. God, all the promises of God are yes and amen. And our God is able to do exceedingly, abundantly, above all that we ask or think. We are more than conquerors through him that loved us. Can I have an amen? I want to tell, we have a dog that's real famous all over the world. His name's Scooter. Very famous in India. I told this story in India, and they told me that that'll be the most famous dog all over India because these Indians will tell that story. I used to walk with Scooter, and he'd run along with me, you know. We had a long block to go around. I'd walk, and he'd run. And there was a cat down at the end of our block. Now, this happened every day. Every day we walked. This cat lived at the end on the left side. And here we go. Scooter comes bounding out. I'm getting ready to walk. It's a long ways. It's at a big block. And so he's just going along. This happened every day. That cat sat out by the tree watching for Scooter. And Scooter would get, you know, like 15 yards away. He'd stop. His tail would go out. His ears would perk up. start crouching. And then when he got close enough, he'd just make a dash for that cat. That cat run up that tree. This happened every time I went down there. It looked like that cat had better sense to stay out there. He knows we're coming. But one day, that cat must have been going to Brother Copeland's convention and listening to Glory and Kenneth teach the Word of God. Or one of these conventions. I know the cat must have visited Lakewood Church because it was a totally changed cat. Scooter came out. He was so happy. Just seemed like he was saying, cat, cat, cat, cat, cat. This is my day to get that cat. Cat, cat, cat. Oh, I got him today. Oh, I got that cat today. So we're going down. See, he crouches down. And he makes that plunge. And he starts toward that cat. And that cat must have learned who he was in Christ. He must have learned his authority. He must have learned his ability to do some resisting. Because when Scooter got close to him, his back went up, his claws came up, and Scooter went, whoop. The devil had chased that cat up that tree so much. Listen, the devil has been chasing up us up the tree of sickness and poverty and disagreements and all kind of discouragements. It's high time we raised our back and our paw and chased the devil off. Can I have an amen? Can I have an amen? Put up one fist and say, devil, you'll never stop me. I'm not running from you. You're running from me. I know who I am. I know who lives in me. I bear the name of Jesus. I'm tired of running up a tree. I'm standing my ground. I'll fulfill the dream in the name of Jesus. Hallelujah. Hallelujah. Hallelujah. Hallelujah, then praise the Lord. I want to stir you up. Anybody can quit. Any old dead fish can float downstream. It takes a live one to go up. Anybody can give up. Oh, I tell you, have a want to big enough and strong enough to stay with it. A man by the name of Bob Moorhead, I quote this often, wrote this. I claim it as my own, but he wrote it. I am a part of the fellowship of the unashamed. Can I have an amen?
2: Amen.
1: I have Holy Ghost power. The die has been cast. I have stepped over the line. The decision has been made. I am a disciple of Jesus. I will not look back, let up, slow down, back away, or be still. My past is redeemed. My presence makes sense. My future is secure. I'm finished and done with low living, sight walking, chintzy giving, and dwarf goals. Could I have an amen?
2: Amen.
1: I no longer need preeminence. I do not need prosperity and position. I do not need prominence. I do not need plaudits. I do not need popularity. I don't have to be right. I don't have to be first. I don't have to be tops. I don't have to be recognized. I don't have to be praised, regarded, nor rewarded. Could I have an amen?
0: That's all the time we've got for today's presentation. I will have more from Brother Osteen next time. Glad you were listening. It's always a joy to hear from you. And we're glad when you let us know that you are particularly blessed by the preaching of John Osteen.

0: Today is Wednesday, August 26th. Sunrise in Amarillo this morning, 7:15. Our lowest temperature this morning is expected to be in the mid to upper 60s. Today, high temperature, low 90s. Northeast breeze 5 to 10 miles per hour, slight chance of rain. Tonight, there's a 50% chance of rain, they say, with a low in the mid to upper 60s. Tomorrow, high temperature is expected to reach low 90s, 40% chance of rain.
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2: 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And the Bible reminds us that we shouldn't squander the time God has given us. Here's Billy Graham.
4: Jesus said, as long as it is day, we must do the work of him who sent me. The night is coming when no man can work. And your life should be committed to certain priorities. Have you sat down and written out some priorities for your life? What is your priority? Your life ought to be carefully planned. Ask the Holy Spirit. Start going to the little place of your own where you meet God alone in prayer. And take a pencil and paper and write some things out that God says to you. Redeem the time.
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6: The Trump administration is now ending Medicaid funding for sex-rejecting procedures on minors. We're going to be talking about this on Faith and Freedom. I'm Matt Staver, founder and chairman of Liberty Counsel. Joining me is Holly Mead.
7: Well, you know, we certainly don't have control over what our taxpayer dollars go toward. But I don't know about you, but I sure don't want them going toward mutilating minors.
6: And I was just talking about this to some people. One of the surprising things about President Donald Trump is how strong he has been in his second term to protect minors.
7: Yeah.
6: From these radical LGBTQ procedures, mm-hmm. these sex-rejecting procedures. Because during the first term, I was a little nervous about this because Jared and Ivanka lean more towards the pro-LGBTQ side of things. And there were some blips in the first term on this issue, but not significant, but there were some blips, and I was concerned that a second term, where you don't have to face re-election, could be problematic in this particular area, and it's been exactly the opposite.
7: And that's why it's so important to have, you know, people around you that are giving the truth. I mean, for example, you know, Terry Schilling and that report that came out about, you know, how much money is spent on mutilating minors. You get that kind of thing in front of you, the more you learn, the more passionate you realize this is not the answer for these children. They're dealing with core issues, and to go and cut their body parts off and put them on puberty blockers is not the answer.
6: You know, Trump has listened to people on this issue, including RFK Jr. and other people around him. He also loves children, mm-hmm. And he wants to protect children. And certainly he is a respecter of men and women in terms of how they're made differently. And I think when it comes to this issue, it really is something that he has grasped and realizes the danger and the harm that these sex-rejecting procedures have on minors. They take these little kids and they mutilate them and they take off their body parts and they sterilize them. And these are irreversible kinds of things. So The Centers for Medicare and Medicaid Services, called CMS, that is what is involved in the delivery of Medicare and Medicaid funding or coverage. So this new CMS final rule, driven by President Trump, will go into effect on October 13th, 2026, and it will immediately eliminate the federal funding through Medicaid and the Children's Health Insurance Program, or CHIP, for gender interventions on children under 18 and under 19 through CHIP. The interventions that are being cut include puberty blockers, no more funding, hormones, no funding, and irreversibly mutilating surgeries, no funding for that. So this is a good development.
7: Absolutely. It's just like abortion. We don't want our money going toward abortions, and we don't want our money going toward destroying children for the rest of their lives.
6: Well, in a Truth Social post, President Trump wrote, quote, "We are not going to pay for our innocent children to undergo these barbaric surgeries and practices, which result in unthinkable and irreversible harm to their young bodies," close quote. I think that is a great thing to see from a president of the United States. And, you know, elections matter. There's consequences to elections. You could have an election for the president in the next go-round. And if you had some of these other people that are out there running or wanting to be president, it would be a total reversal of this.
7: Yeah.
6: Total reversal. And it's the same kind of thing that we saw during the Biden administration. Total reversal of this kind of common sense approach. This would be using our taxpayer dollars to fund and promote these harmful, lying procedures that are sex-rejecting procedures. These are procedures that really cry out in rebellion against God. These are people who are broken. There's no way that we should consider this normal, natural, or common. This is a broken person who wants to mutilate themselves because they reject who they are.
7: But they're little children. They don't wake up and think, oh, I should be a different sex. You know, it's what's being pushed at them. They just need to be little children and be innocent and play and all that good stuff. But they're pushing this agenda to make money for themselves.
6: Well, there's some parents that push it. There's certainly counselors and doctors in the drug industry that push it because it's a billion-dollar, multi-billion-dollar industry.
7: And the schools.
6: And the schools push this ideology. And, you know, here you have a child. This is the sad thing. A child who is dealing with certain things. You know, at that age, you're dealing with all kinds of things. You're dealing with your self-esteem. How do you look? You know, your complexion. You deal with all those kinds of things, how you fit in. You are sometimes dealing with other kinds of things, maybe hormonal imbalance. You could have depression. You could have anxiety. You could have anorexia. You have body image issues. You got all these things, and you need to deal with those things. So when the child comes in for help, and maybe they're on the autism spectrum, maybe they have sensitivity to certain lights, sounds, or feelings, or clothing, and so forth, and they have a difficult time, and they're trying to get help. What they need is real help. They need to find out what their real issue is and help that. But the problem is that when they take them to these counselors or doctors, they jump right past the science and the do no harm to their ideology, and they say, well, I know how we can fix that. We can fix it by giving you puberty blockers, opposite sex hormones, and then later we'll have these surgeries. And, you know, the problem is that you were born in the wrong body. Well, you know what? Nobody's born in the wrong body. But they're telling these kids a lie, and the parents are not in a position to be able to rebut that. They're going by a doctor or a counselor that says, if you don't do this, then you're going to have a son or daughter that's going to commit suicide.
7: Yeah, and there's so many of those children or young adults now that repeat that same line over and over again. They told my parents, would you rather have a dead daughter or a live son? That's the same line they use.
6: Yeah. So the funding now halts stems from President Trump's January 2025 executive order. So he did this right when he became president of the United States, and it's called Protecting Children from Chemical and Surgical Mutilation, which directed the U.S. Department of Health and Human Services, CMS, lead agency to stop these harmful procedures on children. So CMS noted that a review of scientific research by the HHS found that sex-rejecting procedures on minors can cause irreversible damage, including infertility, impaired sexual function, diminished bone density, altered brain development, and other lasting psychological effects. The research also included the CAS review, which we've talked about before
7: program. Very credible.
6: Yeah.
7: Huge study.
6: From the United Kingdom.
7: Mm-hmm.
6: Which that review was actually commissioned because of the Tavistock Clinic that was doing these procedures in England, in the United Kingdom. And this review was done to see if there was any positive effect.
7: And you remember that study that American Principles Project did, Terry Schilling's, and the amount of money that's being made off these children.
6: Yeah, so this CAS review, actually from the UK, though, concluded that these gender interventions did not improve a child's mental health and yield remarkably weak evidence for positive outcomes. So what happened is the health program in London decided to curtail and shut down the Tavistock Clinic based on this CAS review. This CAS review, by the way, was then cited by the United States Supreme Court in a case which challenged a state's right to ban these kinds of harmful procedures. And it was challenged, went to the United States Supreme Court. We wrote a brief on that case, and the CAS review was part of our brief and other things as well. The Supreme Court actually cited to the CAS review in support of upholding the state's right to ban these kinds of procedures. So the administrator, Dr. Mehmet Oz, he's the CMS administrator. He said, quote, children deserve our protection, not experimental interventions that pose serious risk and convey no proven benefits.
7: You know, and that's really positive. I wasn't so sure about him when he got appointed, but it's good to see him come out strong in this issue.
6: I'm with you, Holly. It's the same thing. But I'm very, very pleased with how all this has come about.
7: Yes.
6: Because it reveals that the administration really cares about our kids and wants to protect them from these devastating, mutilating gender interventions. So, this is a very encouraging development from the White House, as the government will end federal funding of sex-rejecting procedures and interventions on minors through Medicaid and the Children's Health Insurance Program. This goes into effect in a few short months on October 13th. Well, if you want to follow stories like this that are impacting our families, or to stay up to date on our latest legal cases happening around the country, visit our website, lc.org. That's lc.org.
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8: 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Giving was taught by Jesus, and there is no higher authority for this method of financing than He. Jesus said, "Give," and He said that if you give, that it shall be given unto you running over. Expect that wherever you give to God ordained ministries. If you will believe God with us that all needs will be abundantly supplied, and ask Him if He would want you to give in the special offering.
0: Our mailing address here at Kingdom Keys Network is P.O. Box 8082, Amarillo, Texas 79114. That's P.O. Box 8082, Amarillo, Texas 79114. And the God that we serve is a God that's, He's more than enough.
9: Amen.
0: He's
9: more than enough.
0: And the Lord doesn't want us to have a deficit. He wants us to have an abundance. You know, at Kenneth Copeland Convention that they have every year in the summer, the last part of July, it's our habit to take those some days off and go away to a stay in a condo. You know, the last 3 years we've gone to Angel Fire and stayed in a condo unit. So we didn't have to drive in the traffic of Fort Worth and make our way through the massive crowd in the big Coliseum. But we give offerings because while we're watching it, you know, they receive an offering at the event itself, but they put up on the screen for those watching how they could give. And so it's just my habit to give four or five times during the meeting. They'll put it up for the offering, and I'll give some more. See, well, they could get by without that.
9: Oh, yeah.
0: Well, they've got a lot of money coming in. Look at all those massive number of people. Mm-hmm. Some of them give, but see, I give because I need the blessing that's associated with supporting a ministry actually so meaningful to my life. Because I heard some really good preachers,
9: really good stuff.
0: We heard about 14 or 15 sermons, and they were so good, so good, and came back all fired up and with deeper knowledge of things than before. I heard things I needed to hear that were not something I knew exactly that strong before.
9: Mm-hmm.
0: So, see what I'm talking about?
9: Yeah, it meant something to you.
0: So I want to respond to that.
9: Amen.
0: Not so much because they need, because they would never miss it if I didn't give it as many people as give to them, but I would miss the blessing.
9: Correct.
0: Mm-hmm. I said I would miss the blessing. There's a blessing associated with giving to a ministry that's actually putting something into your life.
9: Right. But it's a ministry business, and granted, personally, but bottom line is they still have to pay their own TV.
0: Yeah.
9: They have to pay for the next year's convention. So,
0: well, if one of these tower owners was to call me today, we're not behind on any, but just suppose we were, see, and they said, you haven't paid your $600 rent this month. And I said, well, we're just praying the blessing of the Lord on you, and we believe God's going to meet all the needs that you have. And they'd say, I don't care what you have to say about the Lord. I love him and all of that too.
9: Right.
0: But you've got a bill that's due here.
9: Correct.
0: And I've noticed the electric company, they don't care.
9: Oh, they don't care.
0: They don't care anything about me telling them what the Lord's going to do. They said, wait a minute, you've got a bill here for electricity.
9: Right.
0: And if it's not paid by such and such time, you won't have any more electricity.
9: Correct. Yeah. Or internet.
0: Internet's another.
9: If you don't pay that bill, they'll cut that service, and then there goes that radio station.
0: See, there's an internet
9: radio
0: connection
9: signal
0: in every one of the 14 towns.
9: Yes. The internet connection, electric, all that stuff. Yeah.
0: Uh-huh.
9: Bottom line, though, that's it. That stuff has to be taken care of.
0: And even if we don't own the tower, and we're just renting a place on the tower, the ones that we do own, we have to pay for the maintenance on them and the bulb changes of the lights and
9: maintenance,
0: all of that.
9: All that stuff.
0: Yeah. And the ones that we don't own, we have to pay rent on them.
9: Correct. Hey, that phone number is 806-359-8855. Give her a call, 806-359-8855. Enter extension 0.
0: Somebody call and give us a little testimonial, if you want
9: testimonial.
0: To call it that.
9: Testimonial. Mm-hmm.
0: A couple of minutes. All right, if you would like to call and tell us of an offering that you would be sending for this offering week.
9: Yeah.
0: We'd like to keep a running total.
9: Mm-hmm.
0: We had an offering week a month ago on the last week of July.
9: Mm-hmm.
0: And that offering totaled $7,080.
9: Gotcha.
0: What we're looking for this time is some funds to overcome the deficit for the next 6 months.
9: So we're in a deficit.
0: Yeah. Mm. She has done a lot of figuring and sees that we came up short $2,558.57 per month for the last 7 months or 6 months. So it's roughly $2,600 a month. So if we had the equivalent of 50 people giving the equivalent of $50 a month for the next 6 months, that would take care of that deficit.
9: Okay.
0: Hey, do you know how many businesses that give support to the station are going to be represented at the big rally?
9: I believe about 5 right now.
0: Okay. But the difference it'll make in you that night is worth the distance.
9: Amen.
0: Yeah, and if you'd like to send something for this special offering week to help make up the deficit, you can call and tell us how much is coming so we can keep a running total.
9: Mm-hmm.
0: I don't think we've had any calls on that yet, but we're still going to have the need met, and I'll have the prayer prepared for you in the morning. I had said I was going to do that for this morning, and so I came with that in in mind when I got here.
9: Gotcha.
0: And then I thought, wait a minute, I need some help here on this, these figures. I was looking at that paper.
9: Mm-hmm.
0: And so we need to kind of settle in on a definite amount. Mm. And we've done that with Diana refreshing my mind about that. So we're looking for what would be the equivalent of, what, 20 people giving $50 a month, or is it 50 people? Say that a little
9: 50,
0: louder.
9: 50 people.
0: 50 people giving $50
9: a month.
0: Mm-hmm. So over and above
9: for
0: what,
9: 6 months.
0: Mm-hmm. Yeah, for 6 months. Mm-hmm. You don't have to make an eternal pledge.
9: No. Unless you want to.
0: Yeah. Mm-hmm. So we'd love to hear from you. The number here to call is 806-359-8855, enter extension 0 when you call in. Don't forget the power of a seed.
9: Amen.
0: The power of a seed is mind-boggling. All life begins with a seed.
9: Mm-hmm.
0: You began with a seed being sown in your mother's womb.
9: Mm-hmm.
0: All life begins with a seed. And Jesus said in Mark chapter 4 that the kingdom of God is like unto a grain of mustard seed.
9: Wow.
0: Which when it is grown, or when it's sown, it's less than all seeds that are in the earth. But when it's grown, oh, it's massive. It's almost so great it's indescribable. Small seeds can become great, huge trees.
9: Oh, yeah.
0: Mm. One corn seed can produce 500 to 5,000 kernels.
9: Wow. That's a lot.
0: Mm-hmm.
9: Wonderful.
0: It was all of a sudden it dawned on me one day recently that the two mites given by that little lady that gave more, according to Jesus, than anybody else, including the richest ones in the room that day, that giving of that two mites for that lady is still having an effect in the kingdom of God today.
9: Oh, it is. Absolutely.
0: We are still influenced by that today.
9: Right. That's powerful.
0: Wow. We have no idea what the others gave, but we're still being influenced today by her offering.
9: Mm-hmm.
0: So see, man, you don't have a concept, really, of how great your offering can be and how important it is if it comes from the heart. Now, here's something I thought about yesterday. Obviously, we could not pay the bills, which here at Kingdom Keys Network are approximately $33,000 a month. We couldn't pay all the bills with two mites.
9: Mm-mm.
0: The deal is, as Josh Kramer said on Sunday, you have to do this God's way.
9: That's right. Do it God's way.
0: You have to do this God's way.
9: Mm-hmm.
0: And I don't normally care much for the Passion version of the Bible because there's a lot of liberties taken in the paraphrasing. They call it a version or a translation. It's not really a translation, but it's more of a rewording of it in our language that we can understand. But there's some really good things in there. Just don't go by that version on everything. But this was good, what he brought out Sunday, and I made a special note to remember this. In 2 Corinthians chapter 9, and going down to verse number 6, a stingy sower will reap a meager harvest, but one who sows from a generous spirit will reap an abundant harvest. Let giving flow from your heart, not from a sense of religious duty.
9: Yeah.
0: That is so important. Let giving flow from your heart, not from a sense of religious duty. Let it spring up freely from the joy of giving, because God loves hilarious generosity.
9: Praise God. Yes.
0: That's what it says in that Passion version. And I jotted this down after reading that yesterday. A very rich person could not give two mites and have his heart in it. I mean, if you if you are a very rich person and you put a couple of dimes in the offering, there's no heart in that offering.
9: Mm-mm. No joy either.
0: If two dimes is all you had to your name and you put it in,
9: that's different.
0: That's different.
9: That's yes, because it's a heart condition.
0: But now, on the other hand, if a very rich person gave $1 million and yet his heart wasn't in it, then that doesn't benefit him. That would benefit us, but wouldn't benefit him.
9: Mm-hmm.
0: Only you and God really know how much your heart is in your giving. There's something to think about, isn't it?
9: Mm-hmm. It is.
0: I was thinking about something else yesterday. When we started KPDR, I made an announcement that we had gotten the approval, but we needed $30,000 more.
9: Ah.
0: And I wasn't going to borrow the money. Do you remember that story?
9: I remember that story, yes.
0: And I told you that four men gave $7,500 each.
9: That's right.
0: These were men that were in a partnership with each other in a business adventure. Well, I know for sure that three of those men had a heart for the ministry because they kept on giving through the years over and over again. The fourth man never ever said a word to me about the first gift, and he never said a word to me afterwards. Never ever said anything about listening to the ministry, and never gave another dime ever. I can't say anything about his attitude or whether there was pressure or whether his heart was in it and he just didn't say anything. But I just know this, that God loves a cheerful giver, and also know that if it's in your heart, that you'll want to give again.
9: Mm-hmm.
0: Not just one time.
9: Correct.
0: Even though that one time was a huge, humongous gift.
9: Yes.
0: Does that make sense to you?
9: It does make sense.
0: Because God loves hilarious generosity.
9: He does.
0: Besides that, if you give from your heart, it's going to come back to you.
9: That's right.
0: So you haven't lost anything.
9: I hadn't lost a thing.
0: Mm-mm. So if you've given and you said, well, I sure lost a lot on that. Well, if you gave to a righteous cause, a ministry that's really doing something, and you gave it from your heart, it's impossible for you to lose.
9: That's right. That's right.
0: So just some things to think about. If you would like to give in this current offering,
9: yes,
0: you can call us at 806-359-8855. None of this that we've said to you is meant to put a pressure on you to give to us, but the things we've said about giving are true.
9: That's right.
0: And so you ought to be impressed in your own heart to give to somebody, some ministry, somewhere. Mm. Maybe it's your own church.
9: Could be.
0: Or maybe it's another ministry that you know of that's doing a great job. And maybe you think like I did about that Kenneth Copeland ministry.
9: Yeah.
0: I don't give because I think he needs my part.
9: Oh, but you need the blessing.
0: But I need the blessing that's associated with it. This is the Kingdom Keys Network, KJRT Amarillo, KPDR Wheeler, KVED Vernon, KJDR Guymon, KPCV Portales, KOGW Hartley, Dalhart, KIJN FM Farwell Clovis, and KWAS Borger.

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1: 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Of course, this radio broadcast is brought to you by our partners, and I'm so glad to have you listening. I have my friend Pastor Chase Gordon with me today. Good day, sir. How are you?
2: Doing great.
1: Great to have you in the studio once again. Thanks for coming down.
2: Yeah, enjoying it.
1: Yeah, we got you all the way down here, down south from up north. So welcome to paradise.
2: Yeah, nice and warm.
1: If you want to call 98 degrees paradise, right? We've been talking about discipleship, and this is a very important subject because it's part of the Great Commission that Jesus gave us. All authority is given to me. That's what Jesus said. Mm-hmm. In heaven and in earth. Then he turned around and said, now you go.
2: Yeah.
1: So in other words, he's given us that authority to go and preach the gospel to every creature.
2: Yeah.
1: Baptizing them in the name of the Father, Son, Holy Spirit, you know, casting out demons, laying hands on the sick. But he said, make disciples.
2: Yeah.
1: Make disciples. And that really gets kind of hairy.
2: It does.
1: You listening to us today, maybe you're a pastor, maybe you're not, but you don't have to be a pastor to disciple people.
2: No, we're all called to it. Yeah.
1: All believers are called to disciple others. And you can make an impact. Let me say this. I heard an older preacher recently talking. He used to oversee a lot of preachers in a different country than the United States, just north in Canada. And he was talking to me and he said, all these pastors I used to oversee and all these conferences I would preach to hundreds, if not thousands, many times of people. And all those people I pastored, he pastored a church of about 500 to 600 people. He said, and yet I'm only a voice to about 3 people now. And I think my ministry's more effective now. I might be making a greater impact now than when I was in front of all those crowds. Mm. And that hit me, especially when I've heard you talk about this with me about discipleship. You think all these people are influential that are in front of thousands, but if you're a voice to one person,
2: yeah,
1: there's no way to measure or quantify the effect that that could have.
2: No, it could even, that one person, you could be affecting multiple generations. You could be affecting family lines. You disciple one person who becomes on fire for God. You know, they could be leaving a lifestyle that would have gone down a path of alcoholism. Instead, they go on a path towards Christ. That changes homes. That changes businesses, that changes workplaces, that changes communities, that changes politics, that changes the nation. When you have that kind of impact on a deeper level, we think sometimes of impact like the celebrity, the social media influencer.
1: Yeah, how many followers do you have?
2: Yeah, how many followers do you have? How many likes are you getting? How many people are giving you attention? But really, the real impact is usually not wider; it's deeper. And see this if you look at any nation, it's in, you know, some, you know, in politics, people love them or hate them. People will look at like a figure like Donald Trump. But you know what? Donald Trump is not the one. If you're in an emergency at home, you're not calling Donald Trump.
1: Right.
2: Who's in your life? Who's your family? Who's close to you? Discipleship is intimate. It's not going to be we're not going to change the country with a celebrity. We're not going to change the country with a celebrity preacher. We're going to change the country with fathers.
1: Yeah.
2: You go to the nation of Uganda, is a great example. A nation, you know, you'll have crusades, you'll have preachers come in and they'll have big, huge meetings, but those meetings are done. And a lot of those people just kind of disappear. It is a nation that needs Fathers.
1: And we know one. He's been on the radio with us a few times, Brett Scudder.
2: Yeah.
1: And I liked, because when you preached at Accelerate Church recently, you brought up the fact that Brother Scudder, he is influencing pastors.
2: Yes.
1: And he likes to have a, you know, meeting with, you know, I don't know how many, just let's say less than 100 pastors.
2: Yeah.
1: And that is very effective.
2: Yeah.
1: Whereas that doesn't get the hype of, well, I was spoke in front of 1 million people last night.
2: Right.
1: That's great. I'm not against you. What I'm trying to say is, what is the greater impact?
2: Yeah.
1: And discipleship, if you can just find two or three to disciple, you're going to have your hands full because of timing.
2: Yeah.
1: Especially if you're a married man like I am. You know, I have a list of men that have attached themselves to me through Accelerate Church. I was thinking about it. I don't have time to meet with all of them individually. I just do not have the time in the day to do it. Mm-hmm. And I do check in with them periodically. I do spend more time with this list, and it's gotten quite a bit bigger over the last few years of the list. But there's men that need that personal time. Yes, they need to be at church and hear the Word of God, because that will feed them. That will give them the ability.

0: Yeah.
1: What if someone's listening, Pastor Chase, and they're like, okay, I hear all this, I'm not so sure I'm a disciple. What would you say to that person?
0: Well, you need a few things. One, if you're going to be a disciple, it starts with, how about discipline? You've got to learn the concept of discipline. Right. And we all need that.
1: Yeah, we do.
0: And it's and yes, we have the grace of God, and the beauty about the grace of God is it's His power working through us, but you still have to cooperate with the grace of God. So you have the commandments. God gives you instruction in Scripture. This is what you should do. Do what it says. And how do you do that? By the grace of God, but you cooperate with it. So discipline is important. The other thing is then you have to be discipled. You have to go through a process of disciple. That means Jesus, deny yourself, pick up your cross and follow me. That means you have to learn. You have to, the same way a parent raises a child, is you have to practice obedience in your life.
1: Ooh.
0: You have to practice honor in your life.
1: Obedience, that's a bad word to some people.
0: Yeah.
1: But disciples love it.
0: Yeah, disciples love it. And so you have to be in a place that you can be discipled. Guess what? That means Christian needs a church. They need a local atmosphere where they're going to be around other people that they have to cooperate with, and that's going to help them grow in grace. And then ultimately, you have a responsibility to disciple others. Well, they're not going to follow your discipleship if you yourself aren't discipled.
1: Ooh.
0: So if you're going to disciple other people, you have to be willing to be discipled. And so we should all graduate from student to teacher and yet never stop being a student. There's never any point where we don't need continual discipleship in our life. But you need discipline. This is like practical. Read the Bible, pray, fellowship with God, go to church. Just do the ABCs, real simple stuff.
1: Yeah. And well, you're making me think of some scriptures, several, but the first one that pops in my mind is Hebrews 12 and verse 15, I believe it is, where it says, looking carefully, lest any man fail the grace of God. Mm-hmm. Something that's hitting me, a disciple walks in a greater level of grace than a non-disciple.
0: Yeah.
1: If you're not a disciple, you just, well, I believe in Jesus, that doesn't make you a disciple.
0: Yeah.
1: And you're the level of empowered anointing and Spirit of God on you. You know, let me say this. Grace means divine influence upon your heart and its reflection in your life. And in fact, that word grace in the New Testament, every place means that except one in the book of James, where it's talking about the grace of the earth, how beautiful the earth is. Every other place, grace is translated in the New Testament. It means divine influence on your heart and that reflection in your life. Mm-hmm. Well, listen to what I'm saying. You're going to walk in a greater level of that divine influence that's reflected in your life if you're a disciple.
0: Right.
1: There's a lot of misunderstanding of grace in our day. Grace isn't a cover-all for sin.
0: No.
1: A disciple understands that. A non-disciple still will struggle with that because they think, well, God's grace covers it. That's a dangerous way to live.
0: I mean, you look at I believe it's 2 Peter chapter 1, where it talks about all these, it says that we're partakers of God's divine nature, and we have all these promises. I mean, that's incredible. That shows the God side of the equation. That's what he does that we can't do.
1: Yeah.
0: But then it goes on and says, be diligent about these things, and it lists faith, virtue, knowledge, self-control. And it says, be diligent about these areas. That's our response to the grace of God. And you have to do both. It says in 2 Peter, grow in the grace and knowledge of our Lord and Savior, Jesus Christ.
1: So it's something you can grow in then.
0: Yes. It's something it's a process that you're continually growing in.
1: If it's true you could grow in it, it's also true you could shrink in it.
0: Oh, absolutely. Yeah.
1: And I've watched people's lives. I've seen it in my own life at different seasons where I am not as disciplined to get in the Bible, to pray every day. And what starts happening?
0: Yeah.
1: That empowerment and that grace that I need to survive.
0: Yeah. And you can have mastery in one area and not be where you need to be in another area. So that just means wherever you're weak, that's an area where you need to grow in grace.
1: Yeah, that's good. That's really good.
0: And how do you grow in grace? That you increase in your knowledge of the Lord Jesus Christ. You take correction. You take the word's rebuke. You apply God's word and you practically apply things and you will get stronger.
1: You just also reminded me of the scripture I referenced a couple days ago in John 8, where Jesus said, if you continue in my word, then you're my disciples indeed.
0: Yeah.
1: And you shall know the truth and the truth shall make you free. Disciples are living

0: a free life. Disciples have more knowledge than non-disciples.
1: Yeah.
0: Also said this for years, the devil picks on the people with the least amount of revelation knowledge.
1: Oh, of course, yeah.
0: There's only two kinds of knowledge, natural sense-based knowledge and revelation knowledge. Mm-hmm. The more you hear the word of God, the more revelation knowledge comes into your being. The entrance of God's word brings light. Revelation is kind of like a light bulb being turned on, right? And when that revelation happens, it activates the faith of God, the love of God, the wisdom of God, right? These attributes that are put in you in the new birth experience. And all of this happens when you're a disciple.
1: Yeah.
0: Like, yes, you may be saying, wow, you sound like a salesman to be a disciple. That's exactly what I am.
1: Yeah.
0: Because I'm under a mandate by God to make disciples.
1: Yeah, it is the Great Commission.
0: And I want to make it sound as good as it is, because it really is the best life you could ever experience.
1: Yeah. I mean, think about Jesus said to his disciples right before he's about to be crucified, he calls them friends. People say, I'm a friend of Jesus. Well, guess what? When Jesus was saying, called them friends, he was doing that because they had served him and obeyed his commands. And so when he's calling them friends, he's actually promoting them, but he's promoting them to do work. He's promoting them to take on the ministry of the cross. And so
0: absolutely. God can use those that are disciples.
1: Yeah.
0: And that's the key. I hope that you've enjoyed the broadcast today. We're already out of time. My name's Jeremy Fowle, and I'm the pastor at Accelerate Church. This broadcast is brought to you by all the partners of Accelerate Church. My guest this week is Pastor Chase Gordon. Thanks for being here again today.
1: Yeah, it was fun.
0: How could our audience find you online?
1: I'm on YouTube. I'm on Facebook. If you just search Chase Gordon, C-H-A-C-E, Chase Gordon, you can find me on YouTube and per social media.
0: Well, check that out today. And hey, tune in tomorrow right here, same time, same station, for the Accelerate Church radio broadcast.
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3: It's time now for our Bible reading and commentary. We're ready to begin the 17th chapter of 2 Kings today. Let's read at verse 1. In the 12th year of Ahaz, king of Judah, began Hoshea, the son of Elah, to reign in Samaria over Israel 9 years. And he did that which was evil in the sight of the Lord, but not as the kings of Israel that were before him. Note Hoshea, the last king of Israel, was evil, but not as evil as the 18 predecessors that we have read about. For 260 years, not a single one of 19 kings had been godly. The degeneracy of the nation had become so far advanced at this point that nothing could arrest its collapse. Let's continue the reading now at verse 3. Against him came up Shalmaneser, king of Assyria, and Hoshea became his servant and gave him presents. And the king of Assyria found conspiracy in Hoshea, for he had sent messengers to So, king of Egypt, and brought no present to the king of Assyria as he had done year by year. Therefore, the king of Assyria shut him up and bound him in prison. Note this invasion of Shalmaneser was perhaps in the first year of Hoshea's reign. He reigned 9 years over Israel. So the Israelites were in submission to Assyria during this time while Hoshea was their king. If these people had appealed to God and made their peace with him, rather than conspiring to remove the yoke of Assyria, then things might have been different. But instead, they withheld their tribute, trusted to the king of Egypt to assist them in their revolt, and it didn't work. The king of Assyria took Hoshea and shut him up and bound him in prison. Verse 5. Then the king of Assyria came up throughout all the land and went up to Samaria and besieged it 3 years. In the 9th year of Hoshea, the king of Assyria took Samaria and carried Israel away into Assyria and placed them in Halah and in Habor by the river of Gozan and in the cities of the Medes. Note the commentary in the Dake Annotated Reference Bible says that Hoshea rebelled against Assyria in his 7th year, sending presents to the king of Egypt and not to the king of Assyria. The Assyrians then came against Samaria and overthrowing it in 3 years. The 10 tribes were then taken into captivity and placed in the cities of the Medes and other places far to the east. Verse 7, for so it was that the children of Israel had sinned against the Lord their God, which had brought them up out of the land of Egypt from under the hand of Pharaoh, king of Egypt, and had feared other gods and walked in the statutes of the heathen, whom the Lord cast out from before the children of Israel and of the kings of Israel, which they had made. And the children of Israel did secretly those things that were not right against the Lord their God. And they built them high places in all their cities, from the tower of the watchmen to the fenced city. And they set them up images in groves in every high hill and under every green tree. And there they burnt incense in all the high places, as did the heathen, whom the Lord carried away before them, and wrought wicked things to provoke the Lord to anger. For they served idols, whereof the Lord had said unto them, ye shall not do this thing. Yet the Lord testified against Israel and against Judah by all the prophets and by all the seers, saying, turn ye from your evil ways, and keep my commandments and my statutes, according to all the law which I commanded your fathers, and which I sent to you by my servants the prophets. Notwithstanding, they would not hear, but hardened their necks like to the neck of their fathers that did not believe in the Lord their God. And they rejected his statutes and his covenant that he made with their fathers, and his testimonies which he testified against them. And they followed vanity, and became vain, and went after the heathen that were round about them, concerning whom the Lord had charged them that they should not do like them. And they left all the commandments of the Lord their God, and made them molten images, even 2 calves, and made a grove, and worshipped all the host of heaven, and served Baal. And they caused their sons and their daughters to pass through the fire, and used divination and enchantments, and sold themselves to do evil in the sight of the Lord, to provoke him to anger. Therefore the Lord was very angry with Israel, and removed them out of his sight. There was none left but the tribe of Judah only. Note, if you took the time to count the specific things mentioned in this list, you would find 25 sins of Israel. Certainly, God had sufficient cause for bringing judgment. The wonder of it all is that he bore so long with them. It was not the Lord's desire for Israel to be removed like this. We see there in verse 13 that even though they were serving idols, burning incense in high places, and doing so many other things, that the Lord sent prophets to testify against them and pleaded with them to turn from their evil ways and keep his commandments, he would have blessed them again. Isn't that amazing? God is not ready and waiting and desirous of cutting people off. God is long-suffering and merciful. God wants us to be candidates for his richest blessings. May we learn from Israel today, and if there's things in our lives that we know should not be there, turn from those evil ways, humble ourselves before God, and let's experience the blessings and the mercy of God again. Note, Judah had good kings, not all of them, but many of them were good kings. Judah didn't go into such apostasy as Israel did, as quickly as Israel did. Therefore, Judah what remained longer. But we'll see that Judah also went into the same sins of the 10 tribes. God sent many prophets to plead with both Israel and Judah in an attempt to get them to turn from their sin so he could continue blessing them. There are 24 prophets and one prophetess mentioned in the books of Kings and Chronicles during the division of Israel into two divisions. Let's continue the reading at verse 19 now. Also Judah kept not the commandments of the Lord their God, but walked in the statutes of Israel which they made. And the Lord rejected all the seed of Israel, and afflicted them, and delivered them into the hand of spoilers, until he had cast them out of his sight. Note, if you read in the book of Hosea, you'll see what a grief it was to God for this to happen. God had to reject Judah also because of sin. Sin separates anybody from God. The judgment upon Judah was delayed, as I've already made reference to, because 8 of the kings of 20 were somewhat godly. It is said that they did that which was right in the sight of the Lord, although in several cases they didn't do everything they should have. But there were periods of revival during which the people of Judah turned back to Jehovah for a time. After the captivity of the 10 tribes, as recorded here, Judah went deeper into sin and finally had to be destroyed. Why did they not learn from watching what happened to Israel? Sin is an ugly thing. The Bible mentions in the book of Hebrews that it is deceitful. The deceitfulness of sin entraps people. They become deceived when they become engrossed in sin. So the whole number of tribes, all of them, went into captivity to Babylon. Babylon had overthrown the Assyrian Empire, and then they ruled over all of the tribes of Israel and Judah. When Cyrus gave commandment for all Israelites or Jews to go back to their own land and rebuild the city of Jerusalem and their temple after he had overthrown Babylon, it opened the door for all the tribes to become united again as one nation. That's what happened, for they are spoken of in Ezra and Nehemiah as having returned. Furthermore, we have proof of this in the New Testament, for the Jews spoken of there were of all the tribes of Israel. The term 12 tribes, Israel and Jews, are used of the same people interchangeably in the New Testament. Well, let's now read at verse 21. For he rent Israel from the house of David, and they made Jeroboam the son of Nebat king. And Jeroboam drave Israel from following the Lord and made them sin a great sin. Note, all sins are bad. All sins have seeds of destruction in them. But there are some sins that are greater than other sins. Murder, for example, would be a greater sin than a child lying to his mother, for example, although all of them are sins. Jeroboam made Israel sin, a great sin. Verse 22, for the children of Israel walked in all the sins of Jeroboam, which he did. They departed not from them until the Lord removed Israel out of his sight, as he had said by all his servants the prophets. So was Israel carried away out of their own land to Assyria unto this day. Note that means unto the day of the writing of the book of 2 Kings. That proves to us that the books of 1 and 2 Kings were written after the captivity of the 10 tribes, as well as after the captivity of Judah. Verse 24, and the king of Assyria brought men from Babylon, and from Cuthah, and from Ava, and from Hamath, and from Sepharvaim, and placed them in the cities of Samaria instead of the children of Israel. And they possessed Samaria, and dwelt in the cities thereof. And so it was at the beginning of their dwelling there that they feared not the Lord. Therefore the Lord sent lions among them, which slew some of them. Note in these places in the scripture where we see things like this, that the Lord cut people off, or the Lord sent lions, or the Lord sent serpents among the people. It was never because it was God's plan to try to work something out in their life, and he knew they needed to be blessed with this. It was always because of their sin. God would do these things in an effort to get people's attention when they wouldn't listen to the prophets, when they would pay no heed to the word of God. Now, verse 26, wherefore they spake to the king of Assyria, saying, the nations which thou hast removed and placed in the cities of Samaria know not the manner of the God of the land. Therefore he hath sent lions among them, and behold, they slay them, because they know not the manner of the God of the land. Well, we'll have to stop our reading there. Our time's running out. I hope you'll join me next time.
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5: Today is Wednesday, August 26th, sunrise in Amarillo this morning, 7:15. Our lowest temperature this morning is expected to be in the mid to upper 60s. Today, high temperature, low 90s, northeast breeze 5 to 10 miles per hour, slight chance of rain. Tonight, there's a 50% chance of rain, they say, with a low in the mid to upper 60s. Tomorrow, high temperature is expected to reach low 90s, 40% chance of rain.
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7: 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It is stress and strife. Stress is related to raising your voice, raising your pulse, and raising your children. I mean, if you've got children, you have stress just built in.
6: Welcome to Love Worth Finding, featuring profound messages and practical insights from Adrian Rogers. When husbands and wives play the parts God has equipped them to play in their marriage, there's not mere melody, but wonderful harmony. But sometimes tension can disrupt the music of marriage. Too much stress is dangerous to the home, our health, and our happiness. Proverbs 15 reveals four things to relieve family stress. If you have your Bible, turn there now as Adrian Rogers shares what to do when the string snaps.
7: Turn to Proverbs chapter 15. We're in a series of messages entitled The Music of Marriage. And you will remember in the very first message we talked about Dad, the leader of the band, and how the father sets the tune in the home. He is the leader of the band. And then last week we talked together about harmony in the home. Husbands and wives are to sing the same song, but they sing different parts. That's what makes it harmonious. not mere melody, but wonderful harmony when we play the part that God has equipped us to play. And so, husbands and wives are singing the same song, different parts. Hopefully, they're singing the right rhythm, so they sing it together. But now, today, I want to talk to you on this subject, when the string snaps. I'm really talking about tension in the home. Now look, if you will, beginning in verse 13. A merry heart maketh a cheerful countenance, but by sorrow of the heart the spirit is broken. The heart of him that hath understanding seeketh knowledge, but the mouth of fools feedeth on foolishness. All the days of the afflicted are evil, but he that is of a merry heart hath a continual feast. Better is little with the fear of the Lord than great treasure and trouble therewith. Better is a dinner of herbs where love is than a stalled ox that is filet mignon and hatred therewith. A wrathful man stirreth up strife, but he that is slow to anger appeaseth strife. The way of the slothful man is as an hedge of thorns, but the way of the righteous is made plain. A wise son maketh a glad father, but a foolish man despiseth his mother. Folly is joy to him that is destitute of wisdom, but a man of understanding walketh uprightly. Without counsel, purposes are disappointed, but in the multitude of counselors they are established. I'm going to stop reading there, but I want you to notice some words, just if you don't mind marking your Bible. Verse 13, sorrow. Verse 15, afflicted. Verse 16, trouble. Verse 17, hatred. Verse 18, strife. Verse 22, disappointed. Now, all of these are almost synonyms for strife. Just strife, or tension, or stress, I suppose. All of these are times when the fiddle string gets too tight. You know, I've become quite a musician preparing these messages, and I found out, and what I already knew really, that when the violin string is not tight enough, then the music is flat and dull. But if the string is too tight, then the music is shrill and high-pitched. But if the string is even yet more tight, the string will snap. Now, I think one of the major obstacles to the music of marriage is tension in the home. It is stress and strife. Stress is related to raising your voice. It is related to raising your pulse and raising your children. I mean, if you've got children, dear friend, you have stress just built in. And look at these words again. Sorrow, affliction, trouble, hatred, strife. All of these are stress words. And being in today's home, dear friend, I want to tell you the string can get mighty tight. And sometimes it can snap. Did you know that domestic violence is a major problem in America? An act of domestic violence, I'm talking about horrible violence in the home, happens every 15 seconds in America. 15 seconds. About half of all married couples have times where they have absolute violence in the home, and in one-fourth of all marriages, violence is a common occurrence, and 20% of all murders in America are inside the family. 20%. 13% of those are committed by spouses. We used to say when we come home, it's a jungle out there. My friend, it may be a jungle in here. But not only is it a damage, this stress, to our homes, but also to our health. You know, stress is a terrible thing. Stress will do the same thing to you that sand will do to machinery. I read something interesting the other day. These boys who land these fighter jets on the decks of aircraft carriers, would you think that's stressful? Well, friend, I'll guarantee you that's stressful. It would be to me to land one of these jets on the deck of an aircraft carrier. The pilots who land those aircraft on the decks of that ship have a much higher cholesterol level. Isn't that something? You see, that's stress. Now, not all stress is bad. I mean, it takes certain tension to make the violin play at all. You've got to have some stress. But I'm telling you, dear friend, that too much stress is dangerous to the home, it's dangerous to the health, and obviously then, it's dangerous to our happiness. So I want to give you four things. Four things now, just to relieve stress in your home. Just to put the music of marriage back there when the string gets so tight, when the upright gets so uptight that the string snaps. Now, if you're so stressed up that you don't know what to do, that is, you're all stressed up and nowhere to go, I want you to pay attention because we're going to go to the Word of God. And this passage that I just read to you from the book of Proverbs that deals with stress has four very wonderful, wonderful, wonderful admonitions for your home, your heart, and my heart. Number one, you'll be surprised at this, learn to laugh. Just learn to laugh. Look, if you will, in verse 13, a merry heart maketh a cheerful countenance. You ever seen people, they claim to be saved, but they look like they have a gallbladder attack? I mean, if they have a merry heart, the Bible says it's going to show up on the face. A merry heart maketh a cheerful countenance, but by sorrow of the heart, the spirit is broken. Now, when it says the spirit is broken, what he means is the string snaps. The spirit, that's the wellspring of life. That is the true inner man. And when that spirit is broken, the zest, the enthusiasm, the spark, the thrill, the fight is gone out of life. Now, you'd better, dear friend, learn that having a merry heart is wonderful medicine. A merry heart is the sign of happiness. Now, happiness and joy are not the same thing, but they are related. They're first cousins. Joy is that constant presence of God no matter what happens. But a merry heart is the ability to capture and enjoy those wonderful times of life and let it turn to laughter. Wyndham said that laughter is the mind sneezing. I like that. Did you know that there are three things that animals don't do that human beings do? Well, many more things. I mean, they don't make war and a lot of other things, but three things that animals can't do. Animals don't blush. Man's the only animal that can blush if you call him an animal, and he's the only one that needs to. Second thing animals don't do, they don't cry. Animals don't weep. No animal weeps. You might think your dog is weeping. That's just matter in his eyes. That's all that is. Dogs don't cry. Third thing animals don't do is they don't laugh. They don't laugh. They don't blush. They don't weep. And they don't laugh. That tells me that man, made in the image of God, reflects the character of God. And God is a God of joy, and laughter is a gift from God. Now, there's nothing wrong with laughter. As a matter of fact, laughter comes innately. You don't have to teach children to laugh. You have to teach children when not to laugh. And if you really have the joy of the Lord in your heart, it's going to show up on your face. Look at it again. A merry heart maketh a cheerful countenance. What's another word for a cheerful countenance? It's a smile. Let me read something about a smile. This was written by an anonymous author, but I think it is incredible. It costs nothing, but creates much good. It enriches those who receive it without impoverishing those who give it away. It happens in a flash, but the memory of it can last forever. No one is so rich that he can get along without it. No one is too poor to feel rich when receiving it. It creates happiness in the home, fosters goodwill in business, and is the countersign of friends. It is rest to the weary, daylight to the discouraged, sunshine to the sad, and nature's best antidote for trouble. Yet it cannot be bought, begged, borrowed, or stolen, for it is something of no earthly good to anyone until it is given away willingly. I love that. Hey, listen, folks. When you dress up in the morning, don't forget to put on a smile and don't be ashamed of your sense of humor. Listen, your sense of humor is a gift from God, and it has been documented, I mean psychologically documented, that laughter, along with a well-rounded sense of humor, is one of the sure signs of intelligence. So now everybody's going to go around smiling. Listen, I'm not talking about unwholesome laughter. I'm not talking about cheap, coarse, degrading humor. The Bible warns against that. The Bible says in Ephesians chapter 5, verse 4, that we are warned against filthiness and foolish talking and jesting, which is not convenient. Crude jokes, sexual innuendos, and all of these things, they have no place. But good, wholesome laughter is a gift from God. And Abraham Lincoln said one time that God must have meant for us to laugh, or else he would not have made so many mules and parrots and monkeys and human beings. God wants us to laugh. God gave Sarah a little child, and God taught Sarah to name that child Laughter. We call his name Isaac, but the name Isaac means laughter. Genesis 21, verse 6, and Sarah said, God hath made me to laugh, so that all that will hear will laugh with me. Laughing at what God did when he gave that home a little boy that brought such joy that they called his name Laughter. Here's a verse on laughter I want you to put down. Luke chapter 6 and verse 21. Jesus is looking at people who are downtrodden and sorrowful, and he says, blessed are ye that hunger now, for ye shall be filled. Blessed are ye that weep now, for ye shall laugh. That's what Jesus said. Ye shall laugh. Yes, there's a time to weep. We don't have to go around like sanctified buffoons and morons with no serious thoughts. There's a time to weep. But my dear friend, you had better put some laughter in your home. And especially when times get tough. Laughter is God's way just to break the tension when the string gets too tight. God here speaks of a merry heart. Again, he says a merry heart does good like a medicine. I thought to myself, well, I'll illustrate this about some laughter in our home. And I said, where would I start? And nowhere to start. I mean, it's everywhere, all of the time. And I thank God for that. I was thinking of the kind of a home I was raised in. When I was a kid, I was raised in a home where constantly we were laughing. And home was the most fun place to be that I knew of. I remember down there in Florida one time we had one of those great hurricanes that came through West Palm Beach, Florida. I mean, it was a time when my dad was out with the rest of the men. They were nailing up shutters and boarding up the houses and trying to keep everything we had from blowing away. All of the power lines had been blown down. There was no electricity. We were in the dark. My dad came in. His hair was blown. He was soaked to the bone. He came into the kitchen. I was a little fella just watching my dad and wondering really how serious the situation was. You know, kids key on their parents. And my dad came in and his shoulders were drooped a little. He was so tired. As a young man then, I was just a very little boy. He said to my mama, I'd give $5 for a cup of coffee. Well, the electricity was off and everything, but mama just opened the tap and put some water in and turned on the stove. The gas wasn't off. He'd forgotten that. I mean, she turned on the stove. We had a gas stove. And she made him a cup of coffee. And I watched my dad reach in his pocket and pull out $5 and give it to my mama. And I, just as a kid, and they both just laughed. I mean, right in the middle of the storm, I just watched them sit down. My dad gave mama $5 and sat down and drank that cup of coffee. There was something about that that just made a hurricane not seem important at all. Just that act of humor, just that goodwill. Here they are, just laughing in the face of the storm. It wasn't to say that they didn't think the storm was important. It wasn't to say that there may be some danger, but it was just something to a little boy's heart to say, you know, God's in control and mom and dad can just laugh in the face of the storm. And if in your home you have tension, may God help you to learn what He says here. A merry heart maketh a cheerful countenance, but by sorrow of the heart the spirit is broken. You see, a good laugh is just sunshine in the home. Three things you ought to give to your children: life, love, and laughter. And I can give you three simple rules for raising kids. Be fair, be firm, and be fun. That just about sums it up. Just be fair, be firm, be fun. That will take the tension out of this awful, awful world that we live in today. Number two, not only learn to laugh, but number two, cultivate contentment. Cultivate contentment. Look, if you will, now, beginning in verse 16. The Bible says, better is little with the fear of the Lord than great treasure and trouble therewith. Better is a dinner of herbs where love is than a stalled ox and hatred therewith. What is this talking about? Well, our Lord is just telling us that so many of us are uptight because our value system is wrong. We always think we have to have more and more and more. And we think that the house, the gourmet food, the toys, the travel, these things are going to bring happiness. But many times, the striving for these things is what brings tension into the home. I am not saying that you can't be rich and have love. Some of the sweetest homes I know of have all of those things, and love included. And if you've got it, I'm so grateful for you, and it's a gift of God, and enjoy it. God gives us richly all things to enjoy. I'm not against you having nice things, but I'm just saying, dear friend, you better get your values straightened. You better find out what really matters. Listen, better is little with the fear of the Lord than great treasure and trouble therewith. Better is a vegetable plate where love is than filet mignon. That's what this verse is saying here in verse 17. Get your value system straightened out. You beware of the tyranny of things. Listen to 1 Timothy chapter 6, verse 6. But godliness with contentment is great gain, for we brought nothing into this world, and it is certain that we can carry nothing out. And having food and clothes, let us therewith be content. But they that will be rich. Now, it doesn't say they that are rich, but those who have set their mind on being rich. Those who will to be rich. Have you ever done that? Mister, you are in great danger. They whose determination is to be rich fall into temptation and a snare and into many foolish and hurtful lusts, which drown men in destruction and perdition. For the love of money is the root of all evil. He doesn't say money is the root of all evil. It is the love of money which is the root of all evil. Every now and then some graduation commencement speaker will tell boys and girls, now, just make all the money you can just so you make it honestly. Boy, that's the worst advice I've ever heard. If you're trying to make all the money you can, then you're going to be making money when you ought to be doing something else. You're going to be making money when you ought to be praying or going to church or be with the children or maybe in the park trying to teach your boy how to fly a kite. Listen, nobody should have a goal to make all the money he can. Sure, he has to provide for his family. But when you, dear friend, determine that you're going to be rich, at that moment you put yourself in a very vulnerable position. Listen, cultivate contentment. Cultivate contentment. The love of money is the root of all evil. That literally means all kinds of evil, which while some coveted after, they've erred from the faith and pierced themselves through with many sorrows. Oh, look back at chapter 15, if you will, Proverbs, and look in verse 6. In the house of the righteous is much treasure, but in the revenues of the wicked is trouble. Look, if you will, in chapter 15, verse 27. He that is greedy of gain troubleth his own house. You girls who are not yet married, let your pastor give you some advice. It's far better to marry a man who's worth a million that doesn't have a cent than to marry a man who has a million not worth a cent. You find out what the character of that man is. See if he loves God. Listen, godliness with contentment is great gain. Having food and clothing, be content. That doesn't mean that you can't try for more. It doesn't mean that God doesn't want you to prosper. The Bible says God takes pleasure in the prosperity of His servants. But you learn to be content with whatever you have and praise God. And if you don't, I can tell you before long the string is going to snap. And that big house won't mean anything to you. Not a thing.
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3: Hello, everybody. I'm Ricky File, and these are Principles for Abundant Living. I've been talking to you the last several times during this five-minute program about the kingdom of God. There are principles governing how this secret kingdom, this invisible kingdom, operates. And we can, by using these principles, reach in, bring into manifestation the kingdom of God in our present circumstances. Now, there is, of course, an aspect of the kingdom of God that will never be manifest until Jesus comes. But there's much more available to us now than we have thought in the past. Here's something Jesus said that is of great significance to us. Verily I say unto you, among them that are born of women, there hath not risen a greater than John the Baptist. Notwithstanding, he that is least in the kingdom of heaven is greater than he. Now that tells us something about the kingdom right there. The kingdom had not come before John the Baptist's day. The kingdom came with Jesus. And actually, the kingdom, though aspects of it began to be manifested when Jesus was here, it came more fully when Jesus died and rose again. And now the kingdom of God is within us. But Jesus instructed his disciples to go forth and preach and heal the sick and cast out devils and things like that, and said, tell the people the kingdom has come nigh you. So it was real close then, and those things were already happening because it was close. How much more should be happening now? Because it is actually here. It is within us. It's not far off somewhere. It is within us. And the very least one of us in the kingdom is greater than John the Baptist. Now, he was born of a woman, all of us were, but since Jesus' resurrection, we that have received Christ are born of God. We're not just born of women, we're born of God. The very least one born of God in this kingdom is greater than John the Baptist. We have greater privileges. We have greater authority. That doesn't mean we're greater in character, but we have greater standing with God. We have greater blessings than what John had. And we have the opportunity of greater manifestations of God's power. Verse 12 in the passage I was reading you says, and from the days of John the Baptist until now, the kingdom of heaven suffereth violence, and the violent take it by force. The way that reads in Luke 16:16, the law and the prophets were until John. Since that time, the kingdom of God is preached, and every man presseth into it. Now, just as a little side note here, I know there are those that try to make a distinction between the kingdom of heaven and the kingdom of God. I've studied into that, and I have never been able to find enough in the Bible to merit that distinction. There are numerous places where one writer will say something as pertaining to the kingdom of heaven, and in another of the gospel writings it'll say the same thing, but it'll say kingdom of God. And here's one example of that. Matthew 11:12 said kingdom of heaven. Luke 16:16 talking about the same thing, said kingdom of God. Now listen to me, I want to tell you something. A lot of people dwell on the good news of salvation, and that is something that is certainly needful of being proclaimed, and thank God for the good news of salvation, which all of us that are saved heard and accepted, and we better keep proclaiming that. But there's more than just the message of salvation. There are principles in the kingdom. When we receive that salvation, we enter into a kingdom. There are principles that were enunciated by Jesus that are as valid for our lives as the laws of thermodynamics or the law of gravity. The physical laws that I just mentioned, for example, are immutable. Well, the kingdom laws are equally so. How can we find those principles? Well, they're in the Bible. And we're going to talk more about that. I've got to stop for now. 5 minutes is just about gone. But we're going to start getting specific about some of these principles, and you won't want to miss it. I hope you'll be tuned in and listen again when I come back here and share with you some more of these principles for abundant living.
5: 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And Diana and I celebrate our 55th anniversary of our marriage. 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
5: Today is Wednesday, August 26th. Let's take a look at the weather. We're thankful for an inch and 78 hundredths of rain last night in Amarillo. The high temperature yesterday reached 101. Today's highs forecast to be in the low 90s. Tonight, overnight low mid to upper 60s with a 50% chance of more rain. Tomorrow, high temperature low to mid 90s. On Friday, high temperature upper 90s.
11: SRN News, I'm Rich Thomason in Washington. Darlene Graham will get the chance to carry on her late brother's legacy in the U.S. Senate. She's won the Republican Senate runoff in South Carolina, hoping to win election to the seat that was held by Senator Lindsey Graham. Darlene thanking President Trump for his endorsement, saying, made all the difference.
12: Mr. President, Lindsey truly loved you and viewed you as one of his closest friends. I appreciate that bond and appreciate all that you've done for our country. Our victory would not have been possible without you, and we are truly grateful.
11: And new developments are giving Republicans fresh momentum as they defend their Senate majority in the 2026 midterms.
13: The GOP holds a 53-47 Senate edge. Democrats need four net pickups to gain the majority, and they face headwinds. Analysts point to evidence of persistent Democratic bias in polling and historical summer polling bumps that are likely fading. The race is tightening in Michigan, while Alaska moves toward Republicans. With most vulnerable seats in states won by President Trump, Republicans maintain a strong structural advantage. Ken Lorman reporting.
11: The U.S. and Canada are ramping up the trade war, hitting each other with steep retaliatory tariffs. The world is united in grief as people across the globe bid farewell to Dolly Parton. Country music icon and actress, philanthropist, businesswoman has died following a brief battle with cancer. She'll be laid to rest at a private service for family. Dolly Parton was 80. Not related to her passing, it just so happens that the next tropical storm that will form out in the Atlantic is to be named Dolly. Wall Street, Dow futures up 28 points, NASDAQ futures 80 points in the red. This is SRN News.

0: 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Today, Keith Moore is teaching from the Word of God, a message from the series, Laws of Increase 2. 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
1: Now, when Phyllis and I first began to get a hold of these things, the Lord began to deal with us that my priorities weren't right. Now, we've been Christians for some years by this time. We've been in the ministry for some time. And yet, I said we were hurting. We're struggling, just struggling and struggling. We even had a few things. And to tell you the truth, we looked pretty good on the outside, but we weren't prospering. I call it credit card prosperity. Anybody know what I mean by that?
2: Amen.
1: Oh, you look good. You know, you're driving a good car, but you owe on it. You owe everybody. Yeah. Got every credit card maxed and behind. And some people, you know, they show up and shout hallelujah real loud and are trying to portray that I'm blessed. The Lord's blessed me, but it ain't really so. They have added it to their self through debt. And that is not the same as the Lord adding it to you through blessing. The blessing of the Lord makes rich. And he adds no pain, no sorrow. It's not an anchor.
3: That's right. Hallelujah.
1: You know how I know some of this stuff? Because I have added things to myself. You know? Thought we had to have it right then. And so we got it. Signed our name at the bottom line. 60 easy payments. 360. 360 easy payments. Listen, friend, you might even want to write this down. The time to put God first is before you sign the line.
4: Amen.
1: Do you know what I mean by that? See, what we found ourselves doing is here we were

0: attacking my finances. He just attacked the old brother Keith, pray for me and rebuke the devil off of me, because he just, well, in a lot of these cases, you didn't need no help from the devil. He just stood on the side and laughed while you messed yourself up.
1: Been there.
2: Been there.
3: Hallelujah.
0: And sometimes he did a little bit, wasn't much. He just dangled a carrot out there, and you just bit, and he said, yeah, do it some more. And just get yourself to the place where you're strapped and just taking all the faith you've got to believe for to pay your payments and pay your stuff, and you're putting you first, and you're violating the first principle of prosperity. And we were that, like that. We were in debt up to our eyes. We had new cars. We had a pretty decent little house. We had some clothes a little bit. We didn't look bad, but we were not prosperous. And the Lord, we begin to see, like we talked last night, if you want big harvest, you got to sow big. But all the money that I could be sowing, I've got it tied up with all these debts and all these payments. And in a time of prayer and waiting on the Lord, He spoke to my heart. He said, Keith, you've got yourself into the place where you can't sow. I didn't put you there. If you'd have listened to me, you wouldn't have done this.
1: Amen.
0: And He said, it's not that I don't want you to have it, but you got to put me first. And I saw it. And I've talked to Phyllis. And I said, we got to get out from under this. We got to get to the place where we can sow. I just bought a new car. Actually, it was a Corvette. I didn't get a deal on it. Missed God on it. I said, what'd you do that? Why did you? It's called car-itis. You ever had car-itis? I went in there, and there it sat on the showroom floor. Oh, brand spanking new with the top down. Shine like new money. And I stood around there like Eve out at the tree. Looking at that thing. And the salesman come by, and he said, can I help you? I said, no, I'm just looking. He said, that's how it starts. Let me just stop right here. Is God opposed to me having a Corvette?
1: No.
0: No, He's not. But here's the question. Is that where I'm at?
1: No.
0: Now, in my case then, I wasn't. Are you with me now?
1: Yeah.
0: Somebody said, well, God can do anything, you know, so we'll just go ahead and get in debt for it, and we'll just believe it'll all work out somehow. That's what I'm here trying to tell you tonight is not right. It's flying by the seat of your pants, borrowing from everybody, spending everything you can spend and everybody you can borrow from and everything else, and just some way, somehow, we just going to believe God's going to make it all work out. You are not in faith. You're not in wisdom. You're in Fleshville. You are running after the lust of your eyes. And not putting your flesh under. See, it's not what God can do. Where are you at, faith-wise? Where are you at in your giving? And the Lord dealt with me. He said, y'all sit down with your checkbook. See where all your money's going. And you see what your priorities are. It wasn't pretty. We did. We sat down. We looked at it. We saw where all our money was going. And a lot of it was for interest. Huge amounts of it. If we'd have been putting all that into the kingdom, or investing all that, everybody say foolishness.
1: Foolishness.
0: Wisdom will even in some situations sacrifice today for blessing tomorrow.

0: Foolishness will sacrifice tomorrow for a thrill today. Which one are you? Wise or foolish? Are you with me?
1: Yes.
0: Let's go over that again real slow.
1: Yes.
0: What will wisdom do? Wisdom, if need be, it'll tighten its belt. It'll cut off some things. It'll straighten up some things. If need be, it'll make some sacrifices, but it won't do it crying and being sad, because why? We're setting ourselves up good for tomorrow.
2: That's right.
0: It took me a little while to learn that.
2: Yep.
0: What will foolishness do?
3: And it's a day right now.
0: And not just foolishness, it's fear and it's flesh. The three F's. Foolishness, fear, and flesh. Some of what people are calling faith is the exact opposite of faith. It's actually fear. Your flesh says, get it now, anyhow. Faith says, if you'll wait, it'll be great. See, fear says, man, I can do it. If I'll just sign, I can get it. I can be riding tomorrow. And if I don't know, if I don't do it like this, I probably can't make the payments and they'll probably have to come and get it. But if I don't grab it right now, I'll probably never get to ride in one like this. See, people do that. We have masses of people going into debt with no intention of ever paying for it. They don't even believe they can pay for it. Why do they do it then? Because they think this is the only way I will ever get to enjoy any of this. Total fear, total foolishness, total yielding to the flesh. Proverbs 27, are you there? Y'all don't get too quiet now. It'll be okay.
4: Amen.
0: We're going to be all right. We're going to come out.
1: Yes.
0: Amen.
1: Yes.
0: It's going to be great.
1: Amen.
0: I mean, I'm telling you what the Lord did with us. I'm not broke today.
1: Amen.
0: But I'm going to tell you some things we did. Now, I'm not where I'm going to be.
1: Amen.
0: I'm going to come a long way. Just in the next few years, I'm going to come up a well. Way on up.
1: Amen.
0: Amen.
1: Amen.
0: Now, if you want a church with a poor preacher, you're at the wrong place. Well, I want a preacher that'll be poor and humble. One's got nothing to do with the other. In fact, there's a lot of folk are proud about how poor and humble they are. Figure that one out. It's actually pride. In Proverbs 27, the Lord brought me to this scripture, and it really has helped me till this day. 27 and 23. He said, be thou diligent to know the state of your flocks, and look well to your herds, for riches are not forever, and does the crown endure to every generation? The hay appears and the tender grass shows itself and the herbs of the mountains are gathered and the lambs are for your clothing and the goats are the price of the field and you'll have goat's milk enough for your food and the food of your household and the maintenance for your maidens. Got employees, you must be doing all right.
4: Yeah.
0: You'll have plenty if you do what? Back up to verse 23. Be diligent to know the state of your flocks. Another one said, be sure you know the condition of your flocks and give careful attention to your herds.
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0: Kenneth Hagin is next. I'm going to bring you a portion of a teaching series on how you can be led by the Spirit of God. As children of God, we do not have to waste time in life going down blind alleys that lead to dead ends. We can deal wisely in all of the affairs of life and learn how to follow the leading of the Holy Spirit. We're going to share with you a portion of a 2-volume series of teachings on this subject that are available for you to purchase from us. I'll give you the contact information after we hear a portion of the teaching from Brother Hagin now on how you can be led by the Spirit of God.
1: And so he said to me, he said, I know you're a Christian now. So he sort of put the B on me in a way, you know, if you're Christian, you ought to help people, you know, and so on. He said, I'm in trouble. Well, I said, all right, Grady, I'll help you if I can. He said, well, now you know my girlfriend. Oh my, I knew her. I knew of her more than I knew her, I guess. Because she had about the worst name in town. I mean, anything you want to mention, well, she's in on it. Just anything. And so I said, yeah. And I guess I sort of glad when I said I'm acquainted with. Well, now he said, her cousin is visiting her from down in East Texas. And he hastened to tell me, now her cousin's not like she is. She's a good girl. And I promised her that I would get a date for her cousin. I haven't been able to find anybody. And I'm already running 45 minutes late. And you know my girl. If I show up without a date for her cousin, she's liable to knock me in the head with something. And she just helped to none it. He said, would you go along? Now, this is a good girl. She goes to church and all, you know. Would you go along as a date for this cousin and just help me out of this? In fact, we won't stay long, maybe 30 minutes or so. I promise you one thing, he said, we won't dance, we won't drink. I'll tell you what, he said, I won't even smoke a cigarette. Because he knew I didn't smoke. I was Baptist, but I didn't smoke. My conscience wouldn't let me. And so he said, I said, well, all right, Grady, if it'll help you, I haven't got anything to do, I'll go along with you. Well, we hadn't hardly got inside the house, you know, and he introduced me to this cousin of this, his girlfriend. Not the girlfriend, but I mean, not the cousin, but the girlfriend, he and his girlfriend. First thing he did, what he said he wouldn't do. Because you see, children of the devil are just like the devil, they're liars. How you listen to them, they're liars. Jesus said that the devil's a liar. He's the father of lies, the Bible said. He's the father of lies. So the first thing they did, he and his girlfriend, was lit up a cigarette. He said they wouldn't. Second thing they did, they went to the refrigerator and got a bottle of beer. He said they wouldn't drink. Third thing they did, they put on a record and started dancing. He said they wouldn't dance. Well, this cousin didn't drink and didn't smoke, but I guess she did dance because she asked me to, and I said, I don't dance. She said, you don't. I said, no, ma'am. Well, she said, why? I said, because I'm a new creature. She said, you're a new what? I said, I'm a new creature. I took my text from 2 Corinthians 5:17, and we didn't have long play records then, you understand. See, we're talking about 1934, 1935. You see, they had what we called a Victrola, you know, they wound it up. Put that record on, it plays through pretty quick, you know. But while that record was playing through, you know, as fast as it would go, I'd preached her under conviction, and she is just a crying and said, I want to be a new creature too. Can I be a new creature? Praise God. So we just turned that into a prayer meeting. Amen. Now instead of letting the devil and the world pull you back, you pull them up. Are you listening to him? But that's one thing I never been, the thought never occurred to me I might not be saved. The thought never occurred to me that you might not be a Christian. That thought's never occurred to me. I've run into people, you know, as a teenager back there. I ran into people that said, you're not saved because you don't belong to our church. I ran into them that argued and fussed and said, you're not saved because you haven't been baptized our way. And everything in the world. And you know, that didn't disturb me. I laughed at them. Because I had the witness. I had the witness. His spirit bears witness with our spirits. Hallelujah. I had the witness. See, first you've got the witness. Then secondly, the Bible said, we know. John said it, you know, over in his epistle. We know we pass from death into life because we love. I had the witness and I had the love. That's the reason I've never died. I walked in love to the best of my ability and enjoyed the witness. Praise the Lord. Now, I had the Holy Spirit, you see, in that measure. I don't mean now that I was filled with the Spirit, but that was the Spirit that was in my spirit, witnessing to my spirit that I am a child of God. Well, through that inward witness, I would, even when I was on the bed of sickness, I would know things by an inward witness. Now, after being baptized with the Holy Ghost and speaking in other tongues, then very often what we call the word of knowledge would operate, and you'd know it in a little different way other than an inward witness. You'd know it by revelation. There's a difference between the two of them. Now, for instance, I'd been bedfast for about 4 months. It's the month of August of 1933. And my mother came one day to my bed and said, son, I hate to bother you. Now, see, she was a Christian too, but not a spirit-filled Christian. Knew nothing about the spirit-filled life. She said, I hate to bother you and trouble you or burden you, and you're already sick and bedfast. But she said, something's wrong with Dub. That's my oldest brother. He wasn't but about 17 years of age. Between 17 and 18 would be 18 his next birthday. And he was gone. We didn't know just where he was. But she said, something's wrong with him. Now, she sensed that. She had a witness of that in her spirit. I don't know what it is. Something's wrong with him. Now, she thought, maybe he's got in trouble, you know. Mothers will think that. And he's in jail or something, you see. And I said, well, and she said, I've been praying for him for 3 days. But, you know, said, I need some help here. Help me. I said, Mama, I thought you already had enough problems, me bedfast. I've been knowing that myself for several days. I knew it by an inward witness, an inward intuition. I said, he's not in jail. He's not in that kind of trouble. It's his physical life that's in danger. Now, how did I know that? By an inward witness. Not revelation now like the word of knowledge brings, but an inward witness. And I said, I've already prayed, and he'll make it. He's all right. His life will be spared. Don't bother about it. I've already got the answer. Well, I didn't know how to get the answer on healing right then. It was a year later before I was healed, but I knew some things. Praise God. You see, and God will meet you as far as your faith goes. Well, now then, about another 3 days, he came in the nighttime. And the reason he came in the nighttime, he had, 17-year-old boy, we're talking about 1933, no work, you know, men standing around on the streets, the Great Depression days, you know. He decided he'd go down, you know, into the Rio Grande Valley to see if he could find some work, and he didn't find any. So a lot of people know he was riding the hobos, they call them, riding the rails in those days. And he was riding a freight train back out of the valley, Rio Grande Valley, back up to Dallas, you see, and the freight train come right on through McKinney. A lot of trains running in those days. And they still burned coal in those days. And so down around Waxahachie, between Corsicana, Corsicana's 50 miles south of Dallas, between Corsicana and Dallas, see a railroad bull, as they call him, a railroad detective, knocked him in the head, you see, knocked him off of that train that's going 50 or 60 miles an hour. And he went sailing down the track, and in those days, because they burned coal, they just put the cinders on, instead of gravel or something, along the track, you see, the cross ties. And he hit those cinders, you see, and just went scooting on his back, and it tore his shirt completely off of him, and his back, you see, was just scratched and black, you see, and tore the seat of his britches out. Well, he lay out there by the thing, you know, what it hadn't broken his back. Would have, we hadn't known about it by an inward witness and prayed. And he laid out there in the ditch, you know, and came to after a while. And he crawled back up under some things, you see. But then he didn't get out and expose himself, because in those days we had laws of indecency, you know. And with no shirt on and with the seat of his pants out, they would arrest him. Now then, they'd probably parade him up and down the front street, you see. Amen. That's the truth about the matter, you see. And so therefore, for that reason, he would only move at nighttime where he wouldn't be seen. So he walked the railroad, you see, stayed off the streets. At nighttime, he'd walk up the railroad, because he knew the railroad come right on through Dallas and right on up to McKinney, north of Dallas, see. In the daytime, he'd lie out under trees in the field, and it's the time of year that he could get a hold of some fruit, peaches or something, you know, and eat it, you know. And so he got in the nighttime, put him to bed, and he's all right in a few days. But if we hadn't have known about that, by an inward witness, see, we were not spirit-filled Christians. But we were Christians. We did have the witness of the Spirit that we're children of God, and we had a witness in our spirit that something's wrong. An inward intuition. Are you listening to me now? And every Christian ought to have that. I didn't have that because as a preacher, because I wasn't a preacher then. I was just a 15-year-old boy, almost 16, on the bed of sickness. My mother didn't have that because she's a preacher, because she was never a preacher. She had that because she was a Christian. This is something Christians should have. This is something Christians should develop. We should develop our spirits. We haven't done it. A minister friend of mine said to me, a full gospel minister, I held him any number of revival meetings. Now, he had had in his, in a brief period of time, over less than 10 years' time, he had had 3 serious automobile accidents. People had been killed. Actually, his wife was almost killed. Just by the mercy of God that raised her up. And he was seriously injured, but touched by the hand of God. And cars completely demolished. I mean, just you know, had to be replaced 100%. Well, I was teaching along some of these lines, not because, you know, of that. But he said to me, he said, you know, Brother Hagin, he said, oh, every one of those could have been avoided if I'd listened to that inward intuition. You see, many times people say, well, I don't know why that happened to a good Christian. He's a preacher. Well, he's got to learn to listen to his spirit, just like you've got to learn to listen to your spirit. And then they lay it off on God, said God did it. Well, now you see, if he had listened, like he said to me, if I'd listened to that inward something, that inward intuition. I just had an intuition that something's about to happen. I would just wait a little bit and prayed. But instead of that, I'm busy, so I don't have time to pray. Sometimes preachers don't have time to pray. They should, but they don't. They're just like you, you know. See? They're not superhuman. They're just still human. We get so busy. Instead of waiting, many times if we'd wait, God would have showed us, you see. And we could have avoided a lot of things. Well, let's don't harp about the past and moan and groan about the past failures. I'll tell you what, let's do about it. Let's just take advantage of the opportunity and see to it it doesn't happen again.
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0: Let's take a quick look at the weather across the Amarillo area today. High temperature, low 90s. Tonight, overnight low mid to upper 60s. Chance of rain 50% tonight. High temperature tomorrow, low 90s. 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I'm Dr. James Dobson, and I'm thrilled that you've joined us.
3: 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I'm Roger Marsh, and on today's program, we're bringing you a classic conversation featuring our own Dr. James Dobson and a remarkable businessman whose success never pulled him away from his faith in Christ. Drayton McLean built one of the largest grocery distribution companies in America. He then served as vice chairman of Walmart and, at one point, was the owner of the Houston Astros Major League Baseball team. But what impressed Dr. Dobson the most about Drayton McLean was his deep love for Jesus Christ and the work ethic he passed down through the generations of his family. So let's get into it. Here now is that timeless conversation on today's edition of Dr. James Dobson's Family Talk.
0: Well, hello, everyone. I'm James Dobson, and you're listening to Family Talk, which is a radio and internet program dedicated to the preservation of the family and also of the defense of righteousness in the culture. And we certainly have our hands full there at this time, I can tell you, with all that's been going on in this country. But we have a very, very special guest with us today who has recently become a very respected friend of mine. And he is Drayton McLean, who is a very accomplished entrepreneur and businessman. He's known all over the world. Drayton is chairman of the board and CEO of the Houston McLean Company. He was chairman of the board and CEO of the Houston Astros until 2011. And he's a former vice chairman of Walmart stores. Drayton is also on the board of Chase Bank in Texas and on the board of Scott White Hospital. And I have a connection there because 60 years ago, my father was a patient in that hospital. He had a terrible infection and he nearly died, and the doctors there restored him to health. So I have reason to appreciate that hospital. I could name about 40 other enterprises, involvements, responsibilities, and businesses that Drayton McLean has. But most impressive is his love for Jesus Christ and his commitment to the Christian way of life. Welcome, Drayton. It's a pleasure to talk to you.
4: Well, thank you, Dr. Dobson. It's an honor. I have enjoyed for many, many years listening to your broadcast and then reading your books, and you certainly are an inspiration to millions and millions. We have two sons.
0: Yes.
4: And as they were teenagers, and we had them read some of your thoughts and ideas, and now their parents. And it's interesting to see them quote you to their children.
0: Well,
4: you've had a lasting impact.
0: Time goes on. I think I'm on my fourth generation of families that I have had an opportunity to talk to. So that's a pleasure. How long have you been a believer in Jesus Christ?
4: Well, I'm 79 years old. I had a birthday about 10 days ago, but I became a believer in a small town in Central Texas, Cameron, Texas, a town of a little over 5,000, and I had two of the most powerful Christian parents that anyone could have. I had two older sisters, and our Christian faith was the most important thing in our lives, and I became a Christian when I was 7 years old. I can even remember the pastor's name. Lester Morris was the pastor in our church in Cameron and ultimately became one of the most prominent pastors in Texas, but he was young, but I can still remember the sermon he preached.
0: You know, I would like to say to our listeners, don't tell me that a child can't understand a relationship with Christ. I was four, so I beat you by 3 years.
4: I didn't understand all of the philosophy and all of that, but I knew that was what I wanted to do. And I could see, you know, in my parents, the type of human beings they were, and I wanted to be a person like that.
0: From what I understand, you come from a strong family,
5: especially the men in your family, and the story of your heritage begins with your great-grandfather in Texas. Wasn't he the one that began the grocery business there? That was in the 1800s, wasn't it?
4: Yes, it was. My grandfather, Robert McLean, came to Texas from Abbeville, South Carolina in the 1880s. And in 1894, he went in the wholesale grocery business. And then in 1921, when my father graduated from college, he went in business with his dad. And then in 1959, when I graduated from college, I went in business with my dad. We were in the grocery distribution business. And I learned values. I learned how to be a businessman from my father. But I learned honesty and integrity and high Christian principles in business from him. And he constantly said he learned it from his father.
5: Hey, you learned to work very early. I read that at 9 years of age, you were sweeping the floors on Saturday and stocking inventory and really getting acquainted with the grocery business.
4: Well, my father taught me a great work ethic, and he learned from his father. But when school was out at the end of May, my father would give me one week to enjoy my friends and summer vacation, and then he would get me up at 6:15 every morning, and he had turned the light on in my room. And I remember the very first time he did that, I got up and turned it off, and he came back in and said, "Don't ever do that again." And he said, we're going to leave at 6:45 to go to work. And I would sweep. That was the high level of work I was doing. I was nine, and I would work till noon. And so he did that year after year, and I kind of had to grit my teeth a lot. But when my oldest son was nine, I did the same thing to him and taught him that work ethic. And so that has continued several generations.
5: Does it concern you that many of today's children do not know how to work and aren't learning those principles?
4: I think it certainly is, that God has created us and has prepared us, and we get a good education, but we have to learn business ethics, and then we have to learn that hard work. I think we kind of get spoiled sometimes thinking when we graduate from college, we're going to start as a vice president. Mm-hmm. When I got out of college, I was the 67th employee, and I thought I was going to be his number one assistant. And I came back and I told him I wanted to become a businessman and I wanted to learn from him, and he certainly was excited. And I said, "Well, what's going to be my first job?" Thinking I was going to be his executive assistant. And he said, "Your job will be on the third shift at night loading trucks." And I was shocked. And I said, "Dad, I've been to college for 6 years. He said, "Well, that didn't prepare you for anything that you need to do for us to start with. You need to learn this business from the ground up." Well, Dr. Dobson, I appealed to my mother, and I was 23 years old, and I told her, I said, "Boy, I've got all this education. I should start at the top." And she said, "That's between you and your father." Well, anyway, he told me if I was going to work for him, I started on the third shift, and I worked in the warehouse, the distribution center, for about 18 months. Ultimately, I had to say that was the kindest thing he did for me, because I learned the appreciation of people that are doing the work. I learned how to think like they thought, to understand them, to appreciate them, and to communicate with them and try to inspire them. And then I learned how the business works. So later, when I had more responsibilities, I could have a problem and I knew how to fix it because I had learned it from the very beginning. I think that's one of the mistakes today.
5: Yeah.
4: People don't want to start at the bottom. They want to start in the middle or at the top.
5: What else did your father teach you that made you a man, the man we know today?
4: To be responsible for your decisions. You know, it's awfully easy to cast blame or say it's someone else's problem, but to accept responsibility, even if you weren't totally responsible for something not succeeding, that you accept responsibility and make it right. He said it really doesn't matter who's right or wrong or who made the mistake. The customer's upset, make it right with the customer. Mm-hmm. And I apply that to life and as a Christian, that, you know, we can get a little upset with our fellow believers, or we can get upset with God, but it's our responsibility. So accepting responsibility was one of the things that he taught me. And then seeing the worth and the value of every human being. I don't care if it's someone doing a menial job, that job needs to be done, and work with that person, inspire that person, and then try to see if you can figure out a better way he could do that where it's not such a physical task. Make his job easier.
5: What's the scope of the wholesale grocery business you have today?
4: Well, we started, when I started it, I was a 67th employee, and we delivered about a 50-mile radius of Cameron, Texas, and Central Texas. And today we deliver, McLean Company delivers all over the United States. When I started, this was in 1959, it was doing about $2.5 million. And today, McLean Company will do about $45 billion. So,
5: oh my goodness.
4: It's a large operation with 18,000 employees. So it has expanded all over the United States. We supply supermarkets, convenience stores, restaurants, food products, perishable food products, and all type of food products, literally all over the United States. So, but the God has blessed us, and we, our corporate mission, established years ago, learned from my dad, is, and we said it to every employee, and every employee being, is honesty, integrity, and high Christian principles.
5: Mm-hmm. So really, your Christian faith has worked as a foundation for your company. You put those principles into effect.
4: Absolutely. You know, I think sometimes we make things too complicated. I read a lot of mission statements for businesses, and it's so complicated, I don't think people understand what it is, or they don't really relate to it. And so that was why we just said honesty and integrity and high Christian principle, and said to the employees and to the customers, hold us responsible. If you see we're not living up to that, hold us responsible for that. So it makes management's job more important. But if you do the right thing every day and you just keep pushing, good things will happen.
5: Yeah. Well, you know, you and I have discovered that we have other things in common. I grew up in Texas in a strong Christian family, and you and I both played tennis as kids.
4: Dr. Dobson, do you ever think about the wooden racket you started playing with? And then you look at these beautiful, beautiful metal rackets they have today. But I remember when my parents gave me my first good tennis racket, and I still have it. If you look at it, I showed it to my kids, and they said, you got to be kidding. but you remember how proud we were when we had those?
5: I had one Jack Kramer after another.
4: Yeah, that was mine.
5: Hey, let me tell you something else. When I was a senior in high school, down in the valley below you down there, Jack Kramer and the pros, the best in the world, came to Harlingen, Texas, and I was a ball boy for them. And that included Jack Kramer, Pancho Gonzalez, Don Budge, and Frank Sedgman. And that was a thrill of my life, I can tell you.
4: Well, what brought them down to that far down in Texas?
5: Well, in those days, they didn't have professional tournaments. Boy, this sound like Father Time here, but they would come to local schools, and they put a canvas in the gymnasium and then sold tickets to it. So the best players in the world, as you know, Jack Kramer was number one. And then,
4: I never played against him, but I just saw him play. He was so physically strong. That was my impression. And like you know, to have a Jack Kramer racket, wooden racket, that meant you were really special.
5: Well, it isn't fair with these big rackets that they have today. They get to hit the ball so much harder, and we were handicapped with what we were using. But do you still play?
4: I did until about 5 or 6 years ago, and just scheduling and finding people that I used to play with kind of dropped out. Do you experience that?
5: I miss it, and I miss basketball too. That
4: sure.
5: was
4: and so just people level. My age have quit playing, and then I found about the only ones I could find to play with were 20 years younger or younger, and they were so good and could hit the ball so hard. It wasn't fun like it did when you were playing people close to your age.
5: I had an opportunity to hit with Andre Agassi at one point. I certainly didn't play him, but we just hit the ball back and forth. And he hit that ball so hard, it actually knocked a racket out of my hand.
4: I can imagine.
5: And I asked him how difficult that was, how much energy it took, and he said, not much at all. It's all timing and wrist. I never got the hang of it. But you've had quite a career in and around sports. You, in 2014, were inducted into the Texas Hall of Fame, and you went to Baylor University and received a Meritorious Achievement Award from them. I have a whole list of your accomplishments. You went to Michigan State. Well, I went to the University of Southern California, and the Trojans are better than the Baylor Bears. I don't know how to tell you that, but I don't want to mess up a good relationship here. But.
4: Well, we'll have to see if we can get them scheduled to play each other. That'd be a lot of fun.
5: You are also still involved with the Astros, I understand. Somebody told me that in the seventh inning, you always left your box and walked around the stadium talking to people. Why'd you do that?
4: Well, I'm not sure where you get all that information, but it's accurate. I owned the Astros for 19 years, from 1993 to 2011, and you play 82 home games every year. So I would go to about 70 or 75. I thought if I was responsible and owned the team, that I should be there and support the players and show the fans that I cared as much as they did. So I had good seats, my wife and I and our family, right behind home plate. But at the middle of the second inning, I would get up and I would wander all over the ballpark. And, you know, usually you had 35 to 50,000 people there. So I would just wander around, sit down and talk to people and get their impressions and see how the food service was, how the food was, and are we good hosts? Do they feel that we greeted them? I felt when, you know, 40,000 people came to a game, it's like inviting 40,000 people to your home. And I said to all of our employees, if you invited someone to your home, you would be out in front of the house greeting them when they got out of their car and escorted them in the house, and you would still be there when they got ready to go home, and you'd walk out with them. And I said, we should treat people the same way. So I spent from the middle of the second inning to the middle of the seventh inning wandering around talking to the people and learning. And I'd take a lot of our employees and our executives with me, and I said, let's just go talk to these people and see what they think and how do they think we're doing a good job. And it's amazing what you can learn when you just talk to your employees and your customers and see how things are going.
5: That really reflects the fact that you're a people person, aren't you? You like people.
4: Oh, that's the greatest joy in life. The greatest joy in life is to interact with people.
5: And you learn a lot from them as you
4: absolutely.
5: You
4: I know what I know. I need to know what everybody else is thinking. Dr. Dodson and I, you and I had a meeting in San Antonio. I felt like a little kid going to the circus.
5: come on.
4: That your reputation, and I had listened to you so often on the radio and then had certainly read books. I've heard so many ministers speak so highly of what you do in our society. And so I was just so excited the morning I got to meet you in San Antonio and just be around you. So, you know, we can learn so much from other people.
5: Well, we spent an hour and a half together that day, and there was an instant connection. I appreciated your values, what you stood for, and the people that you have helped in many ways. As the clock ticks down here, I want to ask you a more important question. Are you concerned about where America is at this time and the changes that have been occurring?
4: Absolutely, Dr. Dobson. Look back, in when I grew up in a small rural town, we never locked our houses. We felt safe. I remember in the summertime, I would get on my bicycle on a Saturday morning and ride to see my friends all over town. And I might leave at 9 o'clock in the morning and not come back till 5 or 6 in the afternoon. And my mother would never be concerned about me. You can't do that today as you did. Our society is too complicated. There's so much crime. The values have declined, and we don't have high Christian principles in the way we live our lives.
5: You know, I experienced the same thing. We'd pack a lunch and leave early in the morning and ride out to a lake that was about 12 miles away and stay all day. And my mother never worried about us. You just didn't worry about kids in those days. But now you can't even let an 8-year-old go to a public restroom without being accompanied, because something can happen to them in there. Are you concerned about the institution of the family and what's happening to it?
4: Oh, absolutely. Of the family and schools. And both my sons went to public school, and their children are going to public school. But you see the issues in school, the crime that's in school, and the compromises that teachers and the leaders in school systems, public schools, have to make. And then just the compromise you have to make in business today that violates your Christian principles. And it just really saddens you to see that.
5: And the breakup of marriages, and a lot of people are not even bothering to get married, and the marriage is in decline, and it's under attack now, as you know. What we're doing to babies, the press has been fixated for good reason with what's happening in Planned Parenthood, killing babies and selling their body parts. It just feels to me like that morally, this country is on a steep decline.
4: Well, Dr. Dobson, I had a mentor. I've had one of the things my father taught me in business, that always have two or three mentors that are not related to you or directly in your business, and you spend time with them each year and let them tell you what they see in you.
5: Yeah.
4: And I had a mentor one time said the most dangerous time for an individual or a business is when he's succeeding. And he said, we get spoiled with success. And he said, two things happen. You start inhaling all those nice things people say about you, and you start believing them. And then you compromise. You don't work and achieve and have the high standards that you had previously. So I just think in America, we have had, so God has blessed us and given us such great success. We are compromising our Christian principles rather than working harder to live a more godly life.
5: Well, we've been talking to Drayton McLean. He is a man whom I have known for a short time, but I've already come to respect and love him. I appreciate his love for Jesus Christ and how he brings that into his business. I know that many people in Texas and elsewhere know what I'm talking about, because his reputation has been established for a long, long time. Drayton, thank you for taking the time to talk to us today. You're a very busy man, and I hope our paths cross down in Texas someplace. You know, the red carpet is out for you to visit us here at Family Talk.
4: I'm going to take you up on your offer to come by and see you, and I certainly enjoyed this conversation today.
3: 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Be sure to join us again next time right here for another edition of Dr. James Dobson's Family Talk, the voice you trust for the family you love. 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
6: What's the primary reason for failure in high school?
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6: The answer is not laziness or poor study skills. 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Educational expert Cherry Fuller says it's a skill that should be taught early, even before students reach junior high school. 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Organization, it's one very important key to success in school.
3: For more information on this topic, visit drdobsonminute.org.
7: Hello, I'm Jerry Stewart, and this is One Moment in America. Do you find yourself with plans and ideas and dreams only to have others tell you they cannot be done? Listen to this story. In the early 1800s, a man by the name of Robert Fulton had an idea. A boat powered not by wind, but by steam. The critics lined up to tell him that it could never be done, but Robert built his steamboat. On the day of his historical maiden voyage, a crowd gathered, including the critics. As he worked to start his ship moving, the critics said, "It'll never start." But then it happened. His ship began to move forward, powered by steam. Did his critics stop their naysaying? No. Their new line of criticism was, "It'll never stop." To all you dreamers, stop trying to please or convince your critics. I'm Jerry Stewart, and that was One Moment in America.
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9: An estimated 66 million unborn children have been killed by abortion in America since Roe v. Wade. On September 12th, pro-life Americans will gather across the country for a National Day of Remembrance for aborted children, holding prayer vigils and remembering those whose lives were taken. That remembrance matters. These children are more than just a statistic. Each one was a unique human being with a mother and a father, distinct DNA, and an entire life ahead of them. We, of course, remember victims of violence because their lives matter. For the same reason, we should remember the victims of abortion. Their lives mattered too. And this isn't about mourning just the past. It's about changing the future. By remembering these children, we pave a path to protect those who cannot protect themselves.
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0: This is the Kingdom Keys Network, KJRT Amarillo, KPDR Wheeler, KVED Vernon, KJDR Guymon, KPCV Portales, KOGW Hartley, Dalhart, KIJN FM Farwell Clovis, and KWAS Borger.

0: for me. We sound excited, Brother Mark.
1: Oh, absolutely. That sounded great. I love that recording.
0: Yeah, that was live at the time. That was the first time it ever was sung on the first radio station of this network.
1: Yes.
0: And that's almost 40 years ago now. It will be on the 31st, and today is the 26th yes. of August.
1: Oh, that is so good.
0: So we were all excited that day, and we're going to be celebrating the 40th anniversary this coming Sunday evening.
1: That's right.
0: I hope there are a lot of people planning to be there. I don't know how many to expect, but I would love to see us have a problem trying to figure out where to seat everybody.
1: Oh, that'd be excellent. I'm looking forward to
0: Sunday.
1: That'd
0: be a lot of people.
1: Yep, absolutely.
0: Because we could seat 500, maybe 600, counting the balcony at our church.
1: Yeah.
0: Before we start trying to figure out where we're going to put the rest of them. But I don't think there'll be that many there, but it'd be wonderful.
1: Yeah, wall to wall people. That'd be great.
0: Everybody come that can, because it'd be wonderful to see you.
1: Yeah.
0: And I think you will be glad you came.
1: Oh, absolutely.
0: I don't think anybody will leave saying, man, I wish I hadn't have come to this. Because there's some exciting things to share to you with you.
1: Yeah, it's going to be good.
0: Yeah. Okay, let's look at some text greetings we have here this morning. And I imagine there's a lot of people besides us that are excited about the rain last night.
1: Oh,

0: here.
1: Yeah, I like it.
0: In South Amarillo last night.
1: Yeah.
0: And here's a paper that says that at the National Weather Service last night, it was an inch and 78 hundredths.
1: Very good.
0: So they had an inch and three quarters, approximately. We had an inch and a third. Jimmy Ford has a rain gauge that shows an inch and a half.
1: Yeah.
0: And he says, happy hump day to Pastor Ricky and Brother Mark.
1: Yeah.
0: And let's see what else we got here. Rudy in Arlington, good morning, brothers. And brothers in Christ our Lord and Savior. It's 86 degrees in Arlington right now. 86 right now.
1: Well, I'm glad I'm here in Amarillo.
0: Yeah, come on up, Rudy. It's 68. Well, just changed to 69. I said that. 69.
1: I've been waiting for these 60-degree mornings.
0: Yeah.
1: It's finally here. All right.
0: Delbert has given us this verse of Scripture to ponder this morning. Romans 8:26, NIV version. In the same way, the Spirit helps us in our weakness. We do not know what we ought to pray for, but the Spirit himself intercedes for us through wordless groans. That's a little bit of an erroneous way to say that on the last part of that. Words that can't be uttered in the known speech would be a better way of saying it. But it's good. It's good. That's good. That we don't know how we ought to pray as we ought. That's why we need the Spirit's help in our prayers.
1: Yeah, that's right.
0: Sometimes you know what to pray, but a lot of times you don't. That's talking about intercessory prayer. Yeah. You don't always know what to pray. So I've even told the Lord that. I said, Lord, I don't know how to pray about this situation. Mm-hmm. But then we have the blessing of having assistance from the Holy Spirit.
1: Amen.
0: So thank you for reminding us of that, Delbert. Becky at Stinnett, good morning, Pastor Ricky and Brother Mark. We got a nice rain at the lake last night, and the air smells so clean.
1: Yeah.
0: I pray you both have a blessed day. Well, we are. Praise God, you made it more blessed. Ronnie in Channing again. This time he says, radar, Brother Mark, on radar, it did fade away. We only had high wind. Oh. And Channing, that's not good. Rain's coming.
1: Amen.
0: David LeGrand, wonderful wise man, Wednesday morning, sirs. An inch and 8/10 at my house.
1: Excellent.
0: This is good, isn't it? To see these kind of texts.
1: Mm-hmm.
0: People love the rain. We get happy when it happens, don't we?
1: Oh, absolutely.
0: Let's see here what Tony says in Quanah. Morning. Can't get y'all on the radio or the phone this morning. Don't know what's wrong with the phone. The phone app is working, or it was when I came in. I haven't checked it since I got here because I switched over to listening on the radio. But let's check it out and see if you get it over there on the phone app. So she says, hopefully it'll come on later. There was something that happened down in the area around the tower for the KVED, the Vernon Alta station. There was some light fixtures that were blown over on the roads up there, so they had some awfully violent wind, and it's put us off the air. So we'll get that fixed as soon as we can. Hopefully it didn't blow any of our equipment off of the tower. Some of the roads are dirt, says Tony, and it looked like we had a dust storm, so maybe the wind did something. That does explain why she doesn't have it on the radio, but to not get it on the phone app, that would probably be because of a loss of internet in Quanah, is my guess. I don't know for sure. But if we're getting the phone app here, then that would indicate that internet is down there. That's my first guess. Are you not getting

0: Yeah, I'm still trying to push the right buttons. I will get it.
1: Okay, let's see what happens if I push the button on my phone. See if we get it. Looks like it's as my first guess.
2: Yeah, there you go.
1: Are you not getting it?
0: Yeah, I'm still trying.
1: All right. You see, we have a little delay there, but it is coming. It's going out and coming in here. So, but Tony can't hear me explain all this to her. But I appreciate you getting the text from her anyway. She said, "I got y'all on the phone, but not on the radio." Okay.
0: Okay.
1: At least I can listen to y'all one way. That's interesting. Okay, she's getting us on a smartphone. And that's good. That's good. Supposed to be 99, she says, today instead of 100 in Quanah. Let's see if we got some additional notes here from anybody else. Looks like one's coming in from LaDonna. Oh, she says no rain here over at Elk City. Still praying and watching. And the phone app is working there. And it sounds like it's working there for Tony also in Quanah, since she says she's getting us on her phone now. But not on the radio. It's because of the storm that knocked down power lines over where the tower is. Let's go a little further into the weather here. I'm looking at a paper, Brother Mark, that says, that shows that we've had 15 of the 25 days in August where it was 100 degrees or more.
0: Ooh.
1: Including the last, the last 8 days in a row. 8 days in a row where the lowest was 101.
0: No. Okay.
1: It got up to 105 on the 23rd. 23rd was that Sunday?
0: Mm-hmm.
1: Yeah. Sunday was an awfully hot day. As you could tell, all of them were hot, but that 105 was noticeably scorching.
0: Yeah.
1: On Sunday. Do you notice that it felt so much hotter on Sunday as 105,
0: mm-hmm,
1: as compared to the 101, 103.
0: Oh, yeah. So. Yeah. I do.
1: Yeah.
0: I feel like, it's warm out here.
1: So we've had 15 days of the 25 days of August where it's 100 degrees or more, and three of those days when it didn't, when it wasn't 100, it was 99.
0: Uh-huh. I wonder if that's a record.
1: I don't know. But
0: because I think they might say one more 100 degree day in the forecast, but it won't be today.
1: Yeah. If it's a record, I hope they don't sing it anymore in future
0: that's
1: years.
0: That's a good point. Yeah, on my app, it doesn't show any more hundreds. So we'll see.
1: Okay.
0: Mm-hmm.
1: Daniel says, thanks so much. He sent me a copy of a song he wrote about Kingdom Keys Radio. Mm. I gave the lyrics to Luke last evening. He's going to see if he can come up with some music to accompany it before Sunday night. If he's not able to have some music come to him or figure something out, yeah, by then we'll read the poem, the lyrics. Sure, I enjoy reading the lyrics.
2: Mm-hmm.
1: Thank you, Daniel, in Western Oklahoma. He says he's going to drive over here and be a part of the big rally.
0: Oh, how special.
1: Mm-hmm. That's special to me, for mm-hmm anybody to drive any distance, whether it's a block away or 400 miles away.
0: Yeah. Oh,
1: I'll be glad to see you.
0: Mm-hmm.
1: We have a couple in the church that have property at Lake Tanglewood here, and then they also have property in Florida.
0: Yeah.
1: So they're in Florida right now, but they will be back in time for Sunday night.
0: Well, that's special.
1: Yeah.
0: Mm-hmm.
1: So they're driving about 1,300 miles to get here. Right now, We have a temperature of 69 degrees. And we're enjoying that.
0: Yes.
1: And let's see what it is in Wheeler. That's a little town, but it's got a big heart. It's 72 degrees there. In Mobile, it's 70. In McLean, it's 71. In Shamrock, 74. Clarendon, 72. In Borger and Pampa and Guymon and Perryton, all of those, and Canyon, it's 70 degrees. In Childress, it's 77. Quanah, 75. And, of course, the folks in Vernon and Altus can't hear us on the radio, but they can hear on the phone app. Or if they went online on their computer, 79 degrees in both of those places. Down there in Joshua, it's 82. And in Beaumont, it's 79. Mule Shoe 68, Clovis 66. How about that?
0: Good.
2: We want to express our thanks to Johnny Velasquez and his group for giving support to the Kingdom Keys Network. Johnny has been contributing monthly to this ministry since 1986. He has Market Square grocery stores in Wheeler, Wellington, and Shamrock, with Oklahoma locations in Cheyenne and Hinton. Johnny has always put a very high priority on presenting clean stores with an emphasis on high-quality produce and meats, and well-stocked shelves comparable to any store of their size in large cities. Several of these stores offer other services, such as money orders, Western Union services, and ATMs, and they're open until 8 p.m. and until 9 p.m. in some locations.
1: So after reaching 101 yesterday, then we had a wonderful rainstorm last night. There was a lot of lightning and thunder.
0: Oh, absolutely.
1: Loud thunder.
0: Yeah. Lightning continuous.
1: Mm-hmm.
0: Just everywhere.
1: Yeah. And there was some power outages, too, in Amarillo.
0: Okay.
1: Over 1,000 people were without power for a little while.
0: Well, I'm glad they got that resolved.
1: I'm glad it didn't go out here at the radio station.
0: Yeah.
1: There's sure a lot of things to have to turn back on when that happens.
0: Yeah. Yep.
1: Plus, not only do we lose the station from broadcasting, but our phones don't work if the electricity's off.
0: Oh, yeah.
1: So people that try to call in, they get no answer because it's not ringing.
0: Yeah.
1: It's not working here.
0: Yeah.
1: Okay, high temperature today, low 90s. And then tonight, overnight low, mid to upper 60s. There's a 50% chance of rain tonight.
0: I like that.
1: Tomorrow, high temperature, low 90s. 40% chance of rain tomorrow afternoon. And then Friday, high temperature, upper 90s. Saturday, Sunday, and Monday, though, about 100 degrees.
0: Mm-hmm.
1: So the hundreds are going to come back to us. I'm glad we got a little reprieve from that.
0: Amen.
1: For now, record high for this date is 100. That's kind of amazing, isn't it?
0: Mm-hmm.
1: It's never been more than 100 degrees on this date, and it's not supposed to be today. Record low for this date, 48. Sunrise, 7:15. Sunset, 8:22.
0: Sounds like a good forecast.
1: Yes, sir. Now, we'll have a little news, views, and commentaries, but we'll also remind people that this is offering week, so we'll be talking about that and sharing some inspiring and interesting information about what the Word says about giving.
0: Amen.
1: And receiving.
0: Absolutely.
1: But first of all, let's look at some news issues. If you have comments, the comment number, texting number, 806-898-8803. Got it?
0: Mm-hmm.
1: 806-898-8803. If you have my personal number, you're welcome to use that. And David LeGrand says he's listening on the phone app. Becky says she's listening on the phone app. Or at least she checked it there and it's working. That's good. And I think we've got that settled, that's working also for Tony. So good. Thank God for the phone app.
0: Absolutely. Technology.
1: If you don't have that on your phone yet, you need to do that because when it goes off somewhere, we can't tell the people in those towns that it's off on the radio.
0: They just know it's off.
1: Yeah. Sometimes Democrats out themselves. In other words, expose themselves.
0: Mm-hmm.
1: Florida's governor, Ron DeSantis, noticed them outing themselves when a Nevada Secretary of State complained about a recent Supreme Court ruling that allowed President Trump's executive order on mail ballots only going to verified voters to continue. See, Trump made an executive order that mail-in ballots should be only to verified voters. And the Democrats don't like that.
0: Mm-hmm.
1: But the Supreme Court said it, okay, continued that way. According to the New York Post, the Supreme Court ruled Monday that President Trump's executive order tightening the rules around mail-in voting can be implemented ahead of this November's midterm elections. The 6-3 decision with the ultra-liberal hussies on the court, Ketanji Brown Jackson, Elena Kagan, and Sonia Sotomayor, dissenting, as you might imagine. And the decision marks a major victory for Trump, but appears to leave room for future legal challenges that could delay the president's order. In its ruling, the high court overturned a lower court order that had blocked the Trump administration from enforcing the March 31st mail-in voting order in response to a lawsuit filed by 23 Democrat-led states who argued the directive unconstitutionally infringes on their authority to administer elections. I mean, they come up with all kinds of things to try to explain why they are justified in cheating.
0: Yeah.
1: That's the best way I know to say it.
0: Yeah, and that's what they use it for, to cheat.
1: But here's the voice of reason delivering quite the smackdown to the Secretary of State in Nevada, the voice of reasoning being that of DeSantis. The Secretary of State in Nevada unwittingly let the cat out of the bag about Nevada's dirty voter roll elections, excluding individuals from voting, he said, who are not eligible to vote in the first place is kind of the point of having election. No, this is what Ron DeSantis said. Excluding individuals from voting who are not eligible to vote in the first place is kind of the point of having election laws.
0: Yeah.
1: Nevada Secretary of State Francisco Aguilar said what they are trying to do is exclude certain portions of voters from actually participating, non-citizens on the voter rolls. Well, that's where he let the cat out of the bag. Yeah, that's what we've been saying, non-citizens.
0: I see how common sense just screams at you because you understand that you have to follow procedures when you want to vote.
1: Yeah.
0: But the Democrats don't want procedures.
1: They want to be able to cheat because they can't win without it.
0: They want to be able to give every person, even if they're not eligible, a ballot.
1: Yeah.
0: And say, here, just vote, would you?
1: Yeah.
0: And that's not right. It's not meant for ineligible. If that's the case, I can, I have a lot of grandchildren. Well, when they're underage, well, that doesn't matter anymore.
1: Yeah.
0: I'm going to give them a ballot and tell them how to vote.
1: Yeah. Or just go ahead and fill it in for them.
0: Yeah, see how absurd it gets the Democrats? Lawlessness in that area?
3: Yeah. Yeah.
1: The leftist Dumbo, Cisco Aguilar. That's the Secretary of State there in Nevada. He was angry at the request by the Trump administration to submit lists of voters on the rolls for verification of citizenship in order to be a recipient of a mail ballot delivered by the U.S. Postal Service. For him, this dumb Secretary of State in Nevada. It could mean the exposure of illegals on the voter rolls who were immensely useful to the Democrats.
0: Yeah, there you go.
1: Nevada's, go ahead.
0: The point is, we all know what the Democrat game plan is.
1: Uh-huh.
0: I mean, everybody know. Even the Democrats know it.
1: Yeah, he let it out, didn't he?
0: Yeah, but and it takes individuals with a backbone to stand up and say, no, you're breaking the law.
1: Uh-huh.
0: And it's got to stop.
1: Yeah.
0: And it's this administration that's saying, look, this has got to stop.
1: Yeah. See, their voter rolls have not been cleaned in years.
0: Yeah.
1: So in a mass mail system, ballots go out to dead people, to illegals, to other non-citizens, to people who have moved out of state, to dozens of names listed, to one gas station or outhouse as being the residence for a whole bunch of people.
0: Yeah.
1: The ballots go out, they come back in late, of course. Nobody knows who got a hold of the ballots in time to fill them out, especially, you know, when a person is dead, but they fill, every one of them's always filled out for the Democrats and mailed in as the counting continues. On Aguilar's watch, in the past 3 years, the time taken to count the ballots has gotten very long indeed and has become the subject of memes before the Democrat is announced as the winner, ultimately.
0: Mm-hmm.
1: And sure enough, Aguilar's got a skeevy past himself, having cut his political teeth in the office of Harry Reid.
0: Yeah.
1: Harry Reid. So he's a trusted flunky. And in getting elected Secretary of State, seeing Nevada's elections suddenly turning into long counting affairs, with ballots continuing to arrive day after day after day until the Democrat wins, and then the time is up.
0: Mm-hmm.
1: And just over the line won. That's why California has so many Democrat congressmen. It's not because they have that many Democrats out there to vote Democrats. It's because they keep counting and counting and counting and drawing it out longer and longer till they finally come up with enough votes to declare the Democrat the winner. That happens more times than not. Here's a press release from this Secretary of State in Nevada. Here's what he said. The Supreme Court's ruling is another attempt to attack states' constitutional right to run elections. And it's disheartening to see the justices give this executive order the ability to move forward. This ruling does not address the constitutionality of the executive order, and we look forward to continued legal fights to prove that states have the right to run elections as they determine. The midterm election is less than 70 days away, and the president continues to spread lies about our elections and the security of mail ballots. It's the voters who are getting hurt, not the politicians in Washington, he said. While the administration creates confusion and undermines confidence in our elections, local election officials in Nevada are focused on delivering a safe, secure, and accessible election in November. That's what you call a bunch of canard.
0: Yeah, that is. See, that's how they respond, that our ways are right. No, they're not.
1: What he's wanting to preserve is the ability to cheat.
0: Yeah.
1: Let non-citizens vote.
0: The Supreme Court has decided, rightfully so.
1: Mm-hmm. So in spite of his press release, the writer of this article says DeSantis and the rest of us heard him the first time when he accidentally let the truth out.
0: Yeah.
1: I mean, he didn't mean to. It was a correct statement, but he didn't mean to say the truth out loud that they are participating in, you know, preventing non-citizens from being able to vote.
0: Yeah. So, that right there ought to exclude you from your office.
1: It should.
0: Because you are not following. You made an oath to follow the laws of Nevada.
1: Uh-huh.
0: And I'm sure there is no law in Nevada that says non-citizens should vote. But you've made it up.
1: Yeah. Yeah. Wow.
0: Mm-hmm. That is a wow.
1: Here's another article that is dated on the 22nd. So this was several days ago. Yeah. That would be back on Saturday.
0: Mm-hmm.
1: And it's by J.B. Shirk, who writes frequent articles that appear at AmericanThinker.com. He says, the American Center for Law and Justice recently submitted two California Public Records Act requests seeking information from the Attorney General and the Secretary of State as to how California ensures that only lawful U.S. citizens are voting in elections. Well, in response, California authorities admitted they do not track non-citizens on voter rolls as required by the law.
0: Yeah, see, you're a lawbreaker.
1: I don't keep up with.
0: Yeah, that's what I'm saying. So you're breaking the law.
1: Uh-huh.
0: The very law that you swore to uphold when you went into office.
1: So what we're seeing here is not only does the state of California have no idea how many non-citizen voters are registered to vote, but also it has no formal procedure for investigating it.
0: Well, that's ridiculous.
1: Yeah. Yeah. California prohibits cities from requiring voter ID. The state essentially has a trust me voting policy. Trust me.
0: So you can walk into any, apparently in California, you can walk in into any polling place. Mm-hmm. No ID. Just walk in and they give you a ballot.
1: Yeah. Nobody has any idea how many foreigners vote in California elections. California refuses to safeguard its elections. So it is appalling that California maintains such shoddy election records. It is appalling that California makes it so easy for non-citizens to vote. It's appalling that California requires weeks, many weeks, to count the votes each election cycle. As somebody said back in the days when we didn't have
0: all the technology,
1: transportation, and we didn't have all of the ability to get information out, you know, over the wire so quickly, and we were still able to count all the votes in one night.
0: Yeah, that's the way I remember it. I mean, my parents, that was back when they used paper ballots.
1: Yeah.
0: But they knew by the next morning. Mm-hmm. Or the next day, who had won?
1: Yep.
0: Maybe not the first news item. I'm talking about local elections.
1: Yeah,
0: I'm talking about a town of 35,000, and they had enough people, volunteers, to count the paper ballots.
1: Yeah, you could say who won the election last night. Well, everybody knows. Instead of saying, we won't know for 4 or 5 more weeks.
0: Yeah, isn't that ridiculous?
1: Yes.
0: So the point is,
1: with all the modern technology, it takes that long to count.
0: So the point is, it's set up to cheat.
1: Yeah.
0: That's exactly what it is.
1: Uh-huh. Yeah. And your favorite quote from Harry Reid, well, it worked, didn't it?
0: Yeah, there you go. You lied. Well, it worked, didn't it?
1: The writer of this article says, for citizens to have faith in the legitimacy of election outcomes, elections must be run with professionalism and integrity.
0: Absolutely.
1: But instead, California's elections are a global laughingstock. On the other hand, if you were trying to design a system conducive to mass fraud, then California is your number one model on doing it. Democrat-run states around the country emulate California's untrustworthy elections as much as possible. They vehemently oppose photo identification and citizenship verification requirements. I mean, unless you want to go to one of their rallies.
0: Yeah. Or if you want to work for their city.
1: Uh-huh.
0: You got to have some kind of identification.
1: But if it's about voting, they claim that that's a form of racial discrimination. In other words, they're insulting everybody that has black skin.
0: Yeah, and I can guarantee if you go to the capital, California, you'll have to show an ID before you go into the building.
1: Uh-huh.
0: I'd be shocked if you didn't have to show an ID.
1: Yeah, yeah.
0: I mean, it's just part of life. I mean, it's part of life here. You can't go into the Randall County Annex without showing an ID, which is okay. I'm not saying I'm against that. It's just they to know who you are.
1: Yeah.
0: And what are you doing here? Well, I've come to, you know, get registration. Okay, let me see your ID.
1: Yeah.
0: Okay.
1: If that's a form of racial discrimination to ask for an ID, then they are racial. They are racist to have their rallies and require people to have an ID to come to their rally.
0: Oh, you know, all of us know showing ID has nothing to do with race, except whenever they choose to use that and say, well, you're being racist. No, I'm not.
1: Yeah.
0: I just want to see an ID.
1: Uh-huh.
0: If it had to be shown for a reason, yeah. Yeah.
1: Democrat secretaries of state routinely issue voting guidelines to election monitors that violate statutory law. Democrat attorneys general and local prosecutors refuse to investigate allegations of election fraud. We're still talking about California. And when they do open up investigations, they rarely prosecute offenders. Democrat politicians make it clear they will not punish illegal immigrants for unlawfully voting. There's a video out there of a young woman interviewing President Obama just days before the 2016 election. A contest was between Trump and Hillary Clinton in that year, you remember?
0: Yeah.
1: In this video, the interviewer defends calling illegal aliens citizens because, according to her, they contribute to this country. Then she informs Obama that these illegal aliens are fearful of voting and asks him whether immigration authorities will deport illegal alien voters and their families. And Obama says, not true. While remaining rhetorically cagey, he strongly implies that there will be no repercussions for illegal aliens who fraudulently vote in America's elections. Since Democrat officials refuse to remove illegal aliens from state voter rolls or prosecute illegal aliens who vote in elections, Obama was telling the truth for once.
0: Yeah. There you go.
1: Democrats in position of authority aid and abet non-citizens who commit election fraud. The main point that the purpose of the article is that these illegitimate elections will eventually destroy the country.
0: Yeah. That's true.
1: This is a hill to die on, to use a common figure of speech.
0: Yeah, you have to uphold voting laws, which means individuals need to show ID that they are American citizens.
1: Uh-huh.
0: Why would I want non-American citizens to be able to vote?
1: Yeah.
0: You don't have any skin in the game. You're not part of us.
1: Right.
0: You're a foreigner. You're illegal.
1: I'm not allowed to go up into Canada and vote in their elections.
0: Yeah, I'm not allowed to go to Mexico, Central America, or anything, any place. If I went on a princess cruise and went to Central America and stopped, oh, it's election day, I'm going to go vote. Well, you can't do that. You're just on this cruise ship. I don't care. I'm in the country.
1: Yeah. See? And if they ask for a photo ID, they're racist.
0: You get up from your place on the beach in Central America and say, I'm going to go vote. Well, you're an American. Yeah, and? See how absurd it is?
1: Uh-huh. So Becky's talking about, if you look how they jerry-rigged their voting map in California, they separated black communities, they separated brown communities, they separated Chinese communities. They did all of that to try to isolate every place that had ever had Republican voters so that there was no common communities. So otherwise they had more Democrats than any Republicans in every single district. And that's why, you know, gerrymandering is not a good thing.
0: Yeah.
1: They're doing their best to ensure that no Republican could ever win. Jimmy Ford says, I'm asking everyone who knows me, when I die, please don't let them make me vote Democrat. I'd like to tell the joke
0: about your dad.
1: Yeah, my dad voted Democrat. He's been dead 30 years, see, and so he would have never voted Democrat if he had still been alive. Good morning, says, I read that part already in a previous text from LaDonna. Our candidate for governor, Mazie, is that how you say that, won the primary last night. Super close, with only a 2,000 vote lead. He said, all praise and honor goes to the King of Kings and the Lord of Lords. And then he thanked others after giving thanks first to the Lord. So that's good news. Thank you, LaDonna. April in Guymon said, I always listen on the phone app. That's great. Hey, April, are you going to be able to come to our rally? I want everybody to come to the rally.
0: Yeah, absolutely.
1: I got one of the guys in the Lions Club planning to come. See, I was surprised that any of them would come, but one of them, he said, I'm planning to be there.
0: Well, I would think there'd be several more
1: lions
0: showing up.
1: After the presentation I gave them the other day. Anyway, it's almost 45 minutes into the hour. Let's listen to a couple of these commentaries here before we talk about our offering week.
0: Amen.
4: Hello, this is Michael Youssef with Leading the Way for townhall.com. While I was visiting the Middle East several years ago, a highly placed government official, who's a Muslim himself, asked me a troubling question. Why is the Muslim Brotherhood outlawed as a terrorist organization in Saudi Arabia, in Bahrain, in the United Arab Emirates, in Jordan, in Egypt, and yet allowed to flourish in America? Founded in Egypt in 1928, the Brotherhood's history is drenched in blood. It was spawned and inspired groups like Hamas, Al-Qaeda, ISIS. Now, Congress can designate the Muslim Brotherhood as a terrorist entity. This designation act would finally name the Brotherhood for what it is and disrupt its financial networks. Contact your representatives, senators, ask them to support this bill. I'm Michael Youssef.
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6: The Peter G. Peterson Foundation is a nonpartisan organization that focuses on the national debt. Having just passed a record $40 trillion in debt, the foundation surveyed Republican and Democrat voters. It found 91% of all voters are concerned about the debt's effect on inflation, which is adding to the cost of living, including higher interest rates and other costs. Concern is one thing. The big question is, what would you be willing to either do without or reduce in whatever benefits you get from the government? If you're doing well financially, would you be willing to give up some or all of your Social Security for the sake of the country? How about increasing the retirement age from 65 to a more reasonable 70 over a few years? Doesn't that better reflect the reality that we are living longer? The problem is, we're all for cutting debt, but when it comes to individual cuts, we think we deserve what we are receiving and don't want to limit or do away with it. The politicians use benefits to get votes. Concern is a starting point, but real cuts ought to be the goal. I'm Cal Thomas.
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1: For the Cal Thomas Commentary. All right, here's a couple of texts here. Andy Dean, good to hear from you, Brother Andy. Says, thank you, Lord, for the rain. Yes, indeed. Jesse over in Clovis. If it's racist to ask black Americans and women to show IDs to vote, then how do the same kind of people vote in the Senate and Congress?
0: Yeah, they get to have an ID on them before they even go into the halls of Congress as a member.
1: Mm-hmm.
0: You have to go through checkpoints.
1: Yeah.
0: You have to, see? So, yeah. Well, ID is required everywhere in the United States. It's just the way it is. And there's nothing unlawful about it.
1: Yeah. Becky says, I understand you don't always like Cal Thomas. what he says, but I got to ask him a question. If you can't live on the Social Security you're receiving now, after you've paid into it from the age of 12 to the age of still paying in because I'm still working, why would Social Security be the ones cutting? How about the welfare state cutting ceremony? Yeah, I thought about that when I was listening to that in advance. I would have deleted that part of the commentary.
0: Yeah.
1: If I'd been making that commentary.
0: Mm-hmm.
1: But I let it run because there was so much of that commentary that was great. But people have paid in Social Security for decades certainly should be a recipient.
0: Yeah, absolutely. We all know if you would have invested that money that Social Security takes, then you would have plenty. So my point is it shows you the ineptness of government.
1: Uh-huh. So I opted out. It was approximately 50 years ago, right after I became pastor.
0: Yeah.
1: And I decided that's not what I wanted to do, and that was a blessing that they would allow us to opt out. But I always felt like, and still do, that it's discrimination and wrong to allow only ministers to opt out.
0: I
1: believe that should have been allowed to anybody to opt out. Some of us just didn't want the government involved in taking care of us.
0: Yeah, that's true. But, you know,
1: and even though it's your own money, yeah. But if you would put in that same amount of money in investments, you'd have a lot more.
0: Yeah, absolutely.
1: That belong to you.
0: Yeah, that's, you know, that's the truth of the matter. And, you know, at one time it used to be a locked box. In other words, government couldn't get their hands on it.
1: Well, they haven't used that phrase in a long time,
0: yeah,
1: have they?
0: Well, it's now, you know, the IOUs and Social Security are greater than what's actually in there. Mm-hmm. Well, how did that have government?
1: Yeah.
0: Some they said we'll never touch. They've been touching.
1: Yeah.
0: Yeah.
1: Okay.
0: All right.
1: Now, I have been talking about preparing a prayer for the financial need. We've got some information that Diana worked to prepare for us, mm-hmm. to show that we have consistently come up about $2,600 short monthly. It averages out $2,600 a month since the beginning of the year. Something that has to stop, you know.
0: Yeah.
1: And you say, well, cut things out. That's not the easiest thing to do, especially when you're talking about electricity and telephone bills and internet, and there's a lot of things. The fee for playing music.
0: Mm-hmm.
1: Every one of the 8 radio stations is another fee, a large fee for all 3 music companies to allow us to be able to play music on the radio. So there's just so many things. And of course, we pay a decent salary to everyone that works here, except one. One of them wouldn't take a salary because she said, I'd like to offer my services to do what my nephew Michael was doing when I told him we're going to have to let him go. And, you know, he got upset naturally and said, why are you releasing me instead of one of the others? And I said, well, I figured I could do your job easier than I could do theirs if they were the one to let go. And then Gloria came along and said she'd like to do that.
0: Amen.
1: She does an outstanding job, an amazing job. But I said, well, Gloria, the reason we're cutting Michael out is because the money wasn't there.
0: Yeah.
1: She said, I didn't ask for money.
0: Yeah.
1: And so I don't remember now if it's 8 or 9 years that she's worked without a salary.
0: Isn't that something?
1: Yeah. She's probably embarrassed that I would say that on public radio, that that she does that, but that's a huge contribution.
0: Yeah, it is.
1: And so we're not excessive spenders.
0: Yes, that's right.
1: Okay, so if you think that and think, well, just cut things out, give me an idea what to cut out.
0: Yeah, so I'm saying, you know, it's like we've looked at everything and we've cut everything we could.
1: Uh-huh.
0: But just like you said, there are set costs to running the radio station. And one of them is the, you have to pay to play the music. That's a set cost. And it goes up every year, I'm sure, or every 2 years or whatever. And then the energy cost.
1: Yeah. And then sometimes it's $500 or $600 or so for a tower rental. Some of these towers. And in addition to that, you have another several hundred dollars, and it's way higher in the summer for electricity.
0: Yeah, absolutely. Yeah. Those are things that have to be paid for the radio to stay functioning.
1: Yeah. And if you need somebody to climb the tower and replace the lights on it or something, they don't do that for minimum wage.
0: Yeah. Yeah. You're right.
1: So well, be sure to give me $7.25 an hour to that. No. It's going to be more in the neighborhood of $728 or something. Anyway, y'all understand that.
0: Yeah.
1: We are responsible people when it comes to financial things. We are generous, but we're not extravagant. And by the way, speaking of generous, we give a lot of radio time to a lot of ministries.
0: Absolutely, you do.
1: There's one right now that said they were thinking about taking their broadcast off because it just, they weren't getting any response.
0: Mm-hmm.
1: I said, okay, you're not going to be charged anything at all for July or August.
0: Mm-hmm.
1: Let's keep it on there and we'll see what happens after that.
0: Yeah.
1: Somebody else was saying, well, I haven't received any response and would have to ponder taking it off. And so I cut that one in half.
0: Mm-hmm.
1: See? So we've given to a lot of people like that.
0: Yeah.
1: But still, money has to come in somewhere. But we're not begging.
0: No.
1: And I'm actually thinking about what it does for the giver when you give.
0: Absolutely.
1: Not as much as what it does for us. You may think that I'm just saying that, but I'm not, because...
0: Yeah, see, you always, you go to the Word of God about giving. And when you go to the Word of God, you see the end result of your giving. You know, Luke 6:38, give and it shall be given unto you, good measure, pressed down and shaken together and running over, shall men give unto you. So when you have a life of giving, that's the fruit of your giving. You'll see that.
1: Yeah.
0: And both you and I have seen that in our lives.
1: Yeah.
0: Why? Because we sow. And one of the things that I like about sowing, you know, if you actually visualize a seed that you're sowing, yes, it leaves your hand, but it doesn't leave your life.
1: I'll say that again. That is really important, what you just said.
0: Well, my point is, visualize what you're doing when you sow.
1: Huh.
0: Just like if you're a farmer, you realize that when you sow a seed, it leaves your hand. I'm visualizing reaching into the seed basket and casting seed. It leaves your hand, but it doesn't leave your life, because harvest is coming.
1: Mm-hmm.
0: Harvest is in the seed.
1: Yeah. Leaves your hand, but it doesn't leave your life.
0: It doesn't leave your life. And my life is a testimony of that. Your life is a testimony. Every Christian who sows will have that testimony.
1: Yeah. I wish that I knew what cassette tape a certain sermon was on from D. James Kennedy.
0: Yeah.
1: I mean, years ago, he had a sermon. We used to carry his program every weekday. And one day he was talking about what happened to the widow or the woman that gave, you know, the 2 pence.
0: Yeah.
1: And he said the scripture does not say anything about what happened to her after that, but she did okay.
0: Yeah. Why?
1: She did okay. He knew it on the basis of what you're talking about.
0: Yeah.
1: See?
0: Yeah. Well, how can you say? Because of what the word says.
1: Mm-hmm.
0: Because the outcome, the procedure's in the word, the outcome's in the word. In other words, God shows you through his word, this is how you need to run, operate in your life. You need to sow. Okay, and because you sow, this will be the fruit of that.
1: Yeah.
0: Men will give unto you, favor will come to you, increase will come to you. That's the whole point of farmers sowing seed.
1: Uh-huh.
0: They sow seed not expecting one seed to return, but a multiple of seeds to return in the harvest.
1: Yeah.
0: And with that, and you think of all the scriptures that, you might sow weeping, but you're going to return in joy when you have the sheaves of the harvest.
1: Oh, yeah, yeah.
0: You know, I know our time's limited before the break, but all of us have farmers in our family at one time. I mean, that's just the way society was. But
1: yes.
0: I had a great uncle who, during the spring, was the hardest time of the year for him. He was a rice farmer.
1: Uh-huh.
0: And my grandfather would go out and spend time with him during that season to encourage him and say, look, I understand the pain that you're going through because of the money you've invested in the seed, and you're concerned about the harvest, but know that the harvest will be good. You have to sow the seed.
1: Mm-hmm.
0: And my grandfather would go spend time with his brother.
1: That's right. You have to.
0: Yeah.
1: You have to sow the seed. Did you know one corn seed can produce 500 to 5,000 kernels?
0: There you go. And see, now when you say kernels, you're talking about seed.
1: Yeah, that's right.
0: I mean, I understand that a lot of us think of corn, we think of corn on the cob. Okay, that's good. But farmers think, what will be the return of this one seed?
1: Mm-hmm.
0: And they're all believing for the 5,000.
1: Mm-hmm. Mm-hmm.
0: See.
1: But I want to say this about the woman that gave the two mites. That's a small amount. But Jesus said she gave more than anybody else, and there were some pretty rich people in that room that gave of their out of their riches.
0: Yeah.
1: But I don't know what they gave, and we'll never know who they were.
0: Yeah.
1: But the woman that gave the two mites, we're still talking about it today.
0: Absolutely.
1: She's still influencing us today. Her giving of the two mites is still having an influence today.
0: Yeah. And the reason it influences because she gave from her heart.
1: Uh-huh.
0: And we know how God honors your heart.
1: Uh-huh.
0: When you give from your heart, he will always honor you.
1: He will honor you. He will do what he said he would do.
0: Yeah.
1: So we've got some more to say and continue here a little bit, but I want to tell you what this will do for you more than I want to tell you what it'll do for us.
0: Yeah.
1: This is the Kingdom Keys Network, KJRT Amarillo, KPDR Wheeler, KVED Vernon Altus, KIJN FM Farwell Clovis, KLGW Hartley Dalhart, KPCV Portales, KJDR Guymon, Oklahoma, and KWAS Borger. And we're still praising God for the great rain that so many of us got last night. Right now, top of the hour news.
7: News. I'm Rich Thomason in Washington. President Trump's endorsement comes through for this candidate
8: in Columbia, South Carolina, Tuesday night.
9: So, South Carolina Republicans, I humbly accept your nomination to serve as the Republican nominee.
8: Senator Darlene Graham celebrating her victory in a Republican primary runoff to replace her late brother Lindsey Graham on the state's general election ballot for a seat in the U.S. Senate.
9: I continue to miss Lindsey every day, and there is still a big hole in my heart.
8: And she thanked President Trump for his endorsement. Graham will face Democrat Amy Andrews in November, but sounded confident.
9: South Carolina is truly Trump country.
8: I'm Ben Thomas.
7: She rose from humble beginnings in the mountains of Tennessee to achieve worldwide fame and the adoration of millions. Dolly Parton has died. The world is mourning the loss of a country music legend and pop icon, also an actress and an accomplished businesswoman. Dolly fought a brief battle with cancer. She was 80. The Secret Service taking action as concerns over presidential security remain in the spotlight.
10: Three agency officials have been placed on administrative leave while the Office of Professional Responsibility investigates possible misconduct. The officials were working in non-law enforcement roles, and authorities have not disclosed the allegations. The move comes after multiple reported threats against President Trump and recent scrutiny of security operations, including a probe into a possible leak involving Vice President J.D. Vance's detail. Ken Lorman reporting.
7: The U.S.-Canada trade war is heating up with tariffs and retaliatory tariffs. Dow futures up 24 points, NASDAQ futures down 26. This is SRN News.
11: 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Giving was taught by Jesus, and there is no higher authority for this method of financing than He. Jesus said, "Give," and He said that if you give, that it shall be given unto you running over. Expect that wherever you give to God ordained ministries. If you will believe God with us that all needs will be abundantly supplied and ask Him if He would want you to give in the special offering.
1: Our mailing address here at Kingdom Keys Network is P.O. Box 8082, Amarillo, Texas 79114. That's P.O. Box 8082, Amarillo, Texas 79114. Hey, Brother Mark, this is the Wise Man Wednesday edition of the morning program.
0: Amen, it is.
1: Yesterday, I forgot to mention a birthday that is very, very important to me.
0: Yes.
1: And that's the birthday of our ninth grandchild, Sebastian. Sebastian Perez, that's my daughter's
0: yes.
1: boy, and I think he's listening.
0: Oh.
1: And so I'm a day late, but I did think about you all day yesterday, and so when it dawned on me that I've forgotten, I got a text of his picture on his birthday yeah. from his mom, and I thought, oh man, forgot his birthday when I was on the radio. But I just wanted to say to Sebastian, who's now 5 years old and one day.
0: Happy
1: 5 years old. We were so, so happy when you came along. See, the Lord said that you would see your children's children.
0: Yes.
1: But I had given up, actually, on seeing my daughter's children because she was now in her 40s and still had never had a child.
0: Mm-hmm.
1: Okay? So her birthday's coming up next month, and she will be 46.
0: Okay.
1: So that means just before she turned 41, about a month before she turned 41,
0: yeah.
1: is when she had Sebastian.
0: Oh, that's precious.
1: So he is a blessing, and part of that is connected with the promise of God to me that said, you will see your children's children.
0: Yeah.
1: So that meant my children had to have children in yeah. order for me to see them.
0: That's right.
1: Okay. Mm-hmm. By the way, Moses' parents saw real early in Moses' life that he was a proper child.
0: Yeah.
1: And that's what I've seen in Sebastian. So they did everything they could to put the right things in his life. So it's very, very important to me that Sebastian came along. He is very, very special. And see, he's a fulfillment of that promise.
0: Amen.
1: God made to me. Now, he made another promise to me. He said, the words that I've put in your mouth and the covenant I've made with you will be with your seed and your seed's seed.
0: Yeah, I like that.
1: So this guy, Sebastian, I like seeing videos of him because he likes to jump around and run around and do all sorts of actions.
12: Mm-hmm.
1: And he's a very, very intelligent fellow. I mean, this kid says lots of big words and he knows what he's talking about.
12: Mm-hmm.
1: He likes to think a lot. He likes to figure stuff out. I can see, even this early on, that he's going to be doing some important things in life. Sebastian, you are definitely one of the smartest kids I know, and I know lots of smart kids.
0: Yeah.
1: But the world is better

0: I think angels must be singing too.
1: Amen.
0: Something important to the world has just happened.
1: Amen.
0: And so it is with Sebastian. So happy birthday today to Sebastian, just one day late.
1: Yeah. Happy birthday, Sebastian.
0: Now, let's talk about quiz questions before I forget them, because I've got something inspiring to tell you about giving and receiving.
1: Amen.
0: But we have three quiz questions, and you are now about to enter a no blurt zone, Brother Mark, for these three questions. They are in a file pile. There it is.
1: You got it.
0: I do like Rush Limbaugh used to do. Jiggle his paper around. Now, you know what an idiom is?
1: Yes.
0: It's a figure of speech. It's a well-known expression that uses something that is not literally what you're talking about. Mm-hmm. For example, if you said somebody's as nutty as a fruitcake, you're not really talking about a fruitcake. You're talking about how crazy they are, like that guy and that Secretary of State. And what state were we talking about?
1: We were talking
0: Nevada.
1: Nevada. You're right.
0: He's as nutty as a fruitcake.
1: Yeah.
0: See, but we're not really talking about fruitcakes. So I've got a sentence for you to finish today, and finish it with a well-known idiom.
2: Mm-hmm.
0: Okay? If you have an assistant that you have hired that is well-informed and always ready for anything and quite capable, she or he is said to be really on the blank.
1: Yeah, there you go.
0: Wow, she's on the blank. Mm-hmm. He's on the blank. Okay?
1: Yeah.
0: I said blank now, not bleak. It's a fill in the blank.
2: Mm-hmm.
0: There's a word that goes in there to finish that well-known idiom. Question number two. You know what today's date is?
1: August 26th.
0: 26th. That means that Christmas was 4 months from yesterday.
1: Isn't that something?
0: Coming on. It's coming on.
1: That's done. I'm kind of interrupting you, yeah. But... I saw this quote the other day. I thought, oh, that's true. And do you know one of the indicators that you're getting older? It's Christmases are getting closer together.
0: Yeah.
1: Here they come. Because yeah. When you're a kid, everything seems so far away.
0: Uh-huh.
1: Yeah.
0: 4 months seems so close, doesn't it?
1: Yeah, it does.
0: Now, on the 26th of August in 1920,
2: mm-hmm.
0: The 19th Amendment to the U.S. Constitution was declared in effect. What did the 19th Amendment do? Now, I understand it may be hard if you're not familiar with the amendments in their numerical order,
2: mm-hmm.
0: But I thought and thought on that, and I thought, I can't think of any hint to add to that without giving it totally away.
1: Yeah, and the date ought to kind of be a trigger for you.
0: Yeah. Yeah.
1: 1920. Yeah, what was going on in 1920?
0: Okay, so the 19th Amendment was declared to be in effect on this date in 1920. What did the 19th Amendment do?
1: Yeah.
0: Question number three is a Bible question. According to the law, that is Old Testament, what is one of the three things that were required to be part of the Passover meal?
1: Mm-hmm.
0: Okay, so think about the book of Exodus for this answer. According to the law, Old Testament law, what is one of the three things that were absolutely required to be part of the Passover meal? Any one of the three will be an acceptable answer.
1: Very good. Those are great questions.
0: Well, thank you very much.
2: Mm-hmm.
0: So,
1: if
0: people have answers, what should they do?
1: Well, they need to text us with their answers.
0: Mm-hmm.
1: And the texting number is 806-898 8803.
0: All right. Let me give you a few temperatures, not as many as I usually do, because we're trying to conserve time here to talk about giving and receiving. But it's 70 degrees here, 71 in Wheeler, 70 in Borger, 67 in Guymon,

0: Dalhart is, I mean, Vernon is off the air, but 79 there, and it's for those that are listening on a phone app. Dalhart 64, and Clovis is 66 degrees. I'll tell you the forecast after this.
1: Johnny Velasquez is a supporter of the Kingdom Keys Network. He is the owner and operator of the Market Square Thriftway in Wheeler and also has Market Square stores in Shamrock, Wellington, and stores in Cheyenne and Hinton, Oklahoma. Johnny and his group take pride in their service, clean stores, and quality in the meat and fresh produce they offer. We are very grateful for the consistent sponsorship that we've had for many years from Johnny Velasquez and his Market Square stores.
0: High temperature yesterday was 101, and we're very thankful for the rain. Of course, it was a heavy downpour, so it's going to be different, you know, even a few blocks away. Like at National Weather Service is an inch and 78 hundredths, but right here at I-27 near Hillside, where the radio station is, it was an inch and 34 hundredths.
2: Yeah.
0: So the house is only about a mile away, and it could have been, you know, another tenth or two-tenths of an inch difference. But it was a bunch.
2: Yeah, it was.
0: So we're looking for more showers today, 50% chance, or actually tonight, and overnight low, mid to upper 60s. Now, tomorrow, the chance of rain is in the afternoon, about a 40% chance with a high in the low 90s. Well, low 90s.
2: I'm enjoying this weather.
0: That almost sounds like a foreign language now. To the low 90s.
2: Yeah, I really enjoyed the rain last night.
0: So I'll just give you a tiny bit of humor. I don't want to spend much time on humor, but yesterday at the Lions Club, they had four football coaches there: Caprock High School, and Amarillo High, Atascosa, and what's one left now? Palladour.
2: Yeah.
0: Okay, so those coaches were there. Okay, so I get up to tell them my jokes first before they get up there. And all of them are football jokes, but one of my favorites to tell, as I say, Coach Plunk, because he's been there for so many years at Tascosa, you know, and had so many good teams. I said, some guy came up here after a game and wanted his autograph. And so he said, okay. So he gives him an autograph. The next week, the very same guy came up after a game and said, I'd like your autograph. And he said, okay. So he gives him another autograph again, you know. He must think a lot of me. And the next week, the same guy comes up, says, I'd like to have your autograph. And so at that time, he says, okay, but why do you keep asking me for my autograph over and over? He said, if I get it two more times, I get to exchange it for an autograph from Coach Mims, which was the coach at Palladour. So people, most of them laughed, and I looked over at the table where all the coaches were. I said, did y'all like that? And Coach Mims said, I did. So that made it funnier for him to say that.
2: Very good.
0: So let's go back to talking about giving and receiving. And by the way, John in Clovis said, I've been paying Social Security since I was 13. I'm now 77, still working, still paying Social Security.
2: Mm-hmm.
0: Interesting. Okay. I want to share this with you, and I want to share with you a prayer that I've prepared and ask people to agree with us if they will. There may not be a lot of people that want to agree with prayer, but I think there probably will be. Diana's here to help us take calls, because people may want to call and
2: absolutely
0: tell us what they would contribute if they wanted to contribute to us.
2: Yeah.
0: And the giving and receiving is not just giving here, you know. It might be that the Lord's speaking to you, or your heart is leading you to give something to your own church or to some other ministry, and that's fine. The scripture promises work for more than one ministry, obviously. But anyway, the telephone number is what, Diana Pyle?
2: Oops. The telephone number.
0: Mark? Both of you sitting here right now, but she's got
2: so
0: the door open to
2: the
0: catch
2: telephone the number here is 806-359-8855, extension 102.
3: Well, just extension zero.
2: Okay, extension zero.
3: Yeah, so once again, that's 806-359-8855.
0: Extension zero. And we're asking for like a 1 or 2 minute testimonial.
2: Yeah.
0: Of what the Kingdom Keys Network
3: that you want
0: means.
3: To do on the air, and then we'll transfer you into the studio.
0: Yeah, we don't take on the air calls much, but we do that. We had one yesterday, and it was very inspiring, and so we'd like to have another one or two, and also we want a running report on how much has been pledged toward our need. From what I read and listen to you describe to me, what we need is the equivalent of 50 people giving $50 a month over the next 6 months.
3: Right.
0: Okay.
3: You know, you can look at it different ways.
0: Yeah.
3: That's kind of a simple way to think of it. Some people don't like to give every month.
0: Right.
3: But, you know, if you do, if it's where you can give every month, then that kind of opens it up to more people, you know.
0: Yeah, by the way, we have a very generous giver that came by yesterday and said, I'm increasing my current monthly gift by $25 more.
3: A month.
0: Per month.
3: Yeah. Mm-hmm. So, see, that goes a long way.
0: For the next 6 months, that's equivalent of $150 there toward this offering.
2: Amen.
0: And 50, to use her figure that she suggested as a figure for understanding what we need,
2: mm-hmm.
0: 50 times 6 months is $15,000. So we're not talking about a humongous amount of money.
2: Yeah.
3: And we really need an additional $5,000 to cover some music license fees. But anyway, the point being, you can say this different ways that people might want to respond to in different ways. And so really it doesn't take a huge amount of people, you know, just say like the 50 people giving the $50 per month.
0: Yeah.
3: And so we are just putting that out as a challenge. Somebody might want to give a big sum, you know, toward it. So whatever you want to do. And Brother Mark, I think if we could read over that ways to give.
2: Okay. The ways to give, you can text KKN to 732656. Let me say that again. Text KKN to 732656.
0: Mm-hmm.
2: Or you can give online at kingdomkeys.org by credit or debit card. 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
0: Mm-hmm.
2: Or you can give through PushPay app. The PushPay app, after downloading it to your device, search for Kingdom Keys Network. Mm-hmm. So those are the ways to give.
3: Right. And let's give. Our P.O. Box is 8082 8082, Amarillo, Texas 79114. So some people like to give that way. And then, like you said, someone came by the studio, and we're located here in Amarillo, Texas at 5754 Canyon Drive. But, you know, we would love to hear from some. We also did a little report on for the last year, and where we were getting, where we received financial support.
0: Yeah.
3: And it was kind of very eye-opening, because some of our areas, we've had little, very, very little support.
0: Oh, yeah.
3: And so, for instance, you know, we have a very strong translator in Plainview at 91.1.
0: Right.
3: And so, I believe, according to our records for the past year, we've received no financial support at all from Plainview.
0: Uh-huh.
3: Well, see, it's an ongoing monthly expense for us to be on in Plainview.
2: Absolutely.
3: Paying for the tower rent.
0: Yeah.
3: That's just an illustration. That's a translator, but it's really a powerful signal.
0: Yes.
3: It reaches a long ways around Panhandle.
0: It reaches all the way down to Hale Center.
3: Plainview. And anyway, there were some others that we haven't heard from the audience. So when you know, we say that we're mainly listener supported, then people need to step up if they receive blessing.
2: Absolutely.
3: If they hear the radio and it blesses their life, then would you consider what part you would play financially?
0: Okay.
3: For that station or translator.
2: Absolutely.
0: Absolutely. Now, the Bible says, I'm looking at it right here in Matthew chapter 18 and verse 19. Again, I say to you, this is Jesus that said this, that if two of you shall agree on earth, which happens to be where we are, he didn't say after you get to heaven. So if agree on earth.
2: That's right.
0: As touching anything that they shall ask, it shall be done for them of my Father which is in heaven. That's pretty plain.
2: Absolutely.
0: That doesn't need interpretation. It means what it says.
2: Yeah.
0: It means what it says. So somebody might say, I was thinking about this yesterday. If somebody might say, well, why don't just you and Diana agree and don't even talk about it on the radio? Well, there's power in united prayer.
2: Yes, there is.
0: There's power in united prayer. See, it says that if two agree, it shall be done. And we've done that through the years, time and again. But, and I'm not talking about needing a prayer chain. I'm not one that's a fan of prayer chains. Because you say, well, we just need to get 1,000 people or 2,000 people to pray. Well, not everybody knows what they're praying about.
2: Yeah.
0: In a prayer chain. That's why this agreeing thing is important. But sometimes there's more than two, like on the day of Pentecost, there were 120.
2: That's right.
0: They were praying. And they were praying in union with one another. When Peter was facing execution the very next day, that night, there was a group that was praying for him.
2: Mm-hmm.
0: So even though that scripture that I brought to your attention says if two agree, and that means exactly what it says, still, if there's a number of people praying the same prayer, it's even more solidified, shall I say? I don't know the proper word
2: to agreed
0: there, but I've prepared this prayer.
2: Okay.
0: And I'm going to ask for people who are in agreement with this, I'd be glad to text you a copy of this prayer so you know exactly what you're agreeing. Somebody not too long ago wanted me to agree with them. They'd been banned from Facebook. And he wanted to get back on Facebook because he's talking about his ministry.
2: Mm-hmm.
0: And so I said, well, text it to me. Put it in writing what you want me to agree on.
2: Yeah.
0: And so he did and texted it to me. And I looked it over and I thought, okay, Lord, I agree with every bit of that. So I prayed it aloud, not just thinking about it.
2: Mm-hmm.
0: And then I texted him back and I said, I agree with every word of that.
2: Amen.
0: In the name of Jesus.
2: Amen.
0: So we're in agreement, see?
2: Yeah.
0: So that's why I type out or write out prayers like this one. Heavenly Father, I am setting myself in agreement regarding the request for an additional increase of $20,000 over the next 6 months for the Kingdom Keys Network. I know it's not your will for there to be a shorter amount of income than the outgoing expenses of operation for the ministry of Kingdom Keys Network. I pray that the income will be more than the need. For the glory of God, I pray this prayer in the name of Jesus. Amen.
2: Amen.
3: Amen.
0: Is that something you could agree
2: absolutely
0: with?
2: Absolutely. I can agree with that prayer.
3: Mm-hmm. I agree.
0: So I've had people at times say, would you agree with me about something? And so, okay, I agree with you. And then they change their mind sometimes by the next day.
2: Yeah. So. That won't happen here.
3: Yeah, that's they should have put a little more thought in advance.
2: I won't be coming in the morning going, Pastor Ricky, I just can't agree with that prayer you preached.
0: That's why I like to write them out, see, because if there's some part of it you don't agree with, then just let it go.
2: Mm-hmm.
0: You don't have to text and say, no, I couldn't agree with that. Just leave it alone. You don't have to text at all.
2: Yeah.
0: But if you're one that would agree with that prayer, then text us, and I'll text you back an exact copy of that word for word, so we'll know what we're in agreement on.
3: And the texting number is 806-898-8803. Once again, 806-898-8803. Another thing that we're certainly open to is someone texting a little brief statement or testimony of what the Kingdom Keys Network means to you. How are you blessed by listening?
0: Yeah, that's one reason you're here.
3: Yeah, and also let me give the regular phone number, because as you said, we don't open the phone line up very often for being on the air.
0: Yeah.
3: But people can call this morning if they would like to share what the Kingdom Keys Network means to them at 806-359-8855. And when the phone system answers, just put 0 in and I'll answer the phone, and then we'll get you transferred in here to the studio.
0: Okay.
3: So.
0: Well, listen to this story. This is from Oral Roberts, and he's talking about cashing in your receipt with God. He said, I remember Mr. Beale. That's a neat name, isn't it? LaDonna and Jerry. This guy's name was Mr. Beale. My first banker in Tulsa. And the enormous influence he had in giving me a practical demonstration of God's financial laws. This was when I was first coming into sowing and reaping, giving and receiving back in 1947. The Lord brought him across my path at the right time to help me get a better understanding of what he called seed faith. That understanding, I believe, has had a unique and positive impact on the body of Christ throughout the world. But I'll never forget the day when Mr. Beale sat me down in his office and he said, Reverend Roberts, I have a story I want to tell you about. It'll help you in your life and ministry. And so he told me that one winter night he, the banker, was returning from a bank meeting in another city when he had a flat tire. It was late at night and very cold. As he got out to fix the flat, he discovered he didn't know how to use the tire jack or remove the wheel. Before too long, he realized that during the struggle, the temperature had gotten so cold that he was almost at the point of freezing. By then, it was midnight, and he did not know what to do. See, this would have been long before they had cell phones.
2: Yeah.
0: He tried to flag down cars, but to his dismay, no one stopped. So he got back in his car and turned up the heater. He soon realized he was dangerously stranded, and his life could be in serious trouble. Almost out of nowhere, a big 18-wheeler drove up, came right to where he was, and stopped. And the driver of the truck said, Mister, are you in trouble? And I said, yes, I am. And when I told his problem to the truck driver, he said, I can fix your flat for you in 10 minutes. You just get in the car and wait. And just as he said, in about 10 minutes, he came to let Mr. Beale know the tire was fixed. When he finished, Mr. Beale offered to pay him. He said, no, that's my good deed for the day. Mr. Beale said, wait just a minute. He pulled out his notebook and wrote a receipt for $200. He handed it to him, and he said, you don't know me, but I'm a banker. And if you ever need $200, you bring this into my bank in Tulsa, and you will find this amount deposited in your account. As you can imagine, I got a true revelation, says Oral Roberts, about the power of a receipt.
2: Yeah.
0: I thanked Mr. Beal for sharing this story with me about the receipt and the account that was put in the man's name in his bank. I was about to end the conversation, and Mr. Beal said, "Now, wait a minute. That's not the end of the story. The receipt is a wonderful thing to think about if you ever need it, but the real power of the story is not in the receipt. It's when you cash it in."
2: Yeah.
0: How nice it is to have a piece of paper that says you have money and an account if you ever get desperate. But oh, what a huge difference it is to have that nice piece of paper, that receipt, in times of need, and you can actually cash it in.
2: Yeah.
0: Mr. Beal said, "A few months later, as I was coming out of my office in the bank, I heard a discussion between one of my cashiers and a man that I recognized as the trucker who had helped me and possibly saved my life. The cashier had the receipt I had signed. She asked him if he had an account in the bank. He said, 'All I know is that the president of your bank signed this receipt for me and said if I ever needed $200 to come to this bank and cash it.'"
2: Mm-hmm.
0: "Immediately, I jumped into the conversation," said Mr. Beal. And he said, "I said to the cashier, 'Mrs. Jones, that's my signature on that receipt. He has an account with me, and I personally put the $200 in his account, so please give him the money.'"
2: Yeah.
0: She smiled and handed him two brand new $100 bills. Mr. Beal went on to say to Oral Roberts, "Oral, I just hope you can use this story in your ministry." I thanked him and said, "This has come at a good time in my life," and it had. That day I learned a valuable lesson about seed time and harvest. Holding on to a receipt that is honored by the most available power that there is.
2: Yeah.
0: Immediately I thought of Philippians 4:13-19. This is a story of God telling us he honors every word he said, even in the secular world. God tells us we have a heavenly account. According to verse 17, it says, "Not because I desire a gift, but I desire fruit that may abound to your account."
2: Yeah.
0: Fruit that may abound to your account. See, when you give with a heart to give, and you give for a good cause, something that's helping somebody, then you have an account.
2: That's right.
0: Oral Roberts said, "I've told this story many times, and it still continues to remind me each time that God himself is writing out my receipt on the bank of heaven. It's directly connected on earth to my Christian walk, and it's connected to every one of us as we give to God. I know transactions like this are going on constantly because those who are operating in God's divine system of giving and receipting according to his word. So I believe that right now you can start a new life with God meeting your needs and challenges that may not otherwise be met. And I believe this principle can be applied to every area of your life."
2: Amen.
0: And so he goes on to say that he was out playing golf one day. Or Roberts was.
2: Yeah.
0: And he came in and he told Evelyn he was cramping so badly in his stomach that he could hardly stand up. She said, "Did you eat on the golf course?" He said, "Just an apple." She said, "Well, sometimes an apple cramps my stomach if I don't have other food with it. Let's just pray and ask God to take the cramping away." So we prayed and believed God for a healing. She told me to sit down and get quiet while she fixed dinner. While she ate, it became extremely severe cramping.
2: Mm.
0: I told Evelyn I was still cramping, unusually bad. She called the doctor and told him I was cramping. He said, "Well, which side?" And she told him the right side. He said, "Let me talk to Oral." She gave me the phone. The doctor asked me exactly where I hurt. I told him. He said, "Oral, you have appendicitis." I said, "Doctor, old people don't have appendicitis." He said, "Oh, yes, they do. And so do little children. Let me talk to Evelyn." She took the phone. The doctor insisted I had appendicitis and was to be taken to the emergency room immediately, where he would meet us with a surgeon. He insisted that we be prepared to operate that night or the appendix might burst. So we got in the car and started the hospital. Both of us were silent, praying and believing God to heal me. I said, "Evelyn, we've got a lot of seeds of faith into the lives of a lot of people."
2: Yeah.
0: "And you know we have receipts in heaven that we can cash in."
2: Amen.
0: Philippians 4:17 says, when a Christian believers gave to Paul, he said, it's not because I desire a gift, but I desire fruit that may abound to your account. Immediately, Evelyn remembered the concept of sowing and reaping, and she said, yes. And I said, well, according to Matthew 18:19, that's the same verse I read to you earlier for our prayer. I want you to agree with me in the Spirit, in the way God set it up in His Word. I want you to agree with me that I am cashing in a receipt tonight for my healing. I believe I will not have to have surgery. She said, yes, honey, I'll agree with you. I don't want you to have surgery either. So we held hands and prayed, believing God would relieve the pain and heal the problem. When we arrived at the emergency room, they had received a call from the doctor and had the gurney ready. By this time, I was shaking all over with pain while the nurses worked at taking my temperature, blood pressure, and blood samples, so forth. Evelyn said, can't you give oral something for the pain? They said, no, not until the doctor examines him and we get an x-ray. Soon the doctor came and examined me, and he said, show me exactly where the pain is. I showed him. He said, yes, you have appendicitis. He said, the surgeon is on the way. And so the surgeon soon walked in. He said, Oral, show me where you hurt. When I put my finger on the spot, he said, yes, it's appendicitis. We must operate tonight. But first, I want to get an ultrasound, see what's going on. So they put me on the gurney, and the orderly rolled me to the ultrasound room. Evelyn stayed there where the gurney had been, praying, Jesus, remember? We agreed that we'd cash in a receipt tonight.
2: Yeah.
0: I know seed faith living works. We've lived by this for many years. Lord, I'm believing you will intercede and there will be no surgery. In the meantime, in the ultrasound room, the radiologist turned on the machine and turned the monitor toward me. The doctor and technician said, there it is, Oral. Your appendix is enlarged and inflamed. You must have surgery tonight. Now, I've had surgery before. God has healed me through surgery. I have no fear of surgery, but this was different. This time, I believe God had spoken to me about cashing in a receipt.
2: Yeah.
0: I believed I was supposed to not have surgery and that my healing was going to take place differently. Evelyn and I truly believed that I was not supposed to have surgery. I turned my head toward the wall with tears streaming down my cheeks. I prayed. I said, Lord, remember? Evelyn and I agreed in the Spirit there would be no surgery. We planted our seed. We've released our faith. We're calling in a receipt. Well, about that time, the ultrasound technician said, Doctor, look. The doctor said, what's happening? He says, there's a cloud coming over the screen. Can't you see that? At that very moment, that pain left my side, and the doctor said, Oral, I don't know what happened, but that appendicitis is gone. Gone.
2: Yeah.
0: You don't have to have it. You don't have it anymore. I can't explain it, but I can see it happening on the screen. It happened on the screen.
2: Yeah.
0: I smiled a big smile. And then, not knowing what else to do, the surgeon said, well, we usually have the orderly wheel the patient back, but I'm going to do it myself. We left the room. The radiologist said, well, doctor, you won't get to use a knife on this man tonight. So picture this. I was in a wheelchair, not in surgery. The surgeon was pushing the wheelchair, and Evelyn looks up and saw us coming. She got up out of her chair and said, doctor, what happened? He said, I don't know, but the pain is gone. When he came in here, he had appendicitis. It showed up on the screen, but he doesn't have it now. He said, I know, doctor. I know what happened. God healed him. That's what I know. So, giving and receiving.
2: Yes.
0: See, now listen, they'd already been giving before the situation came up.
2: Yeah. And it goes back that God will always honor your giving.
0: Mm-hmm.
2: And, you know, whenever you give to a ministry, like the radio ministry here, knowing that God will honor that.
0: Yes.
2: And you cash in the receipt when you need it.
0: Yeah, and there's people listening to us right now that need to cash in a receipt because you've already given.
2: Yeah, that's right.
0: And it doesn't say you have to give here.
2: Yeah.
0: You know whether or not you're a giver.
2: Yeah, absolutely. And, you know, it's an opportunity exists for you to help this ministry.
0: Mm-hmm.
2: and know that you know, and I'll share what you know. You brought up Philippians 4:17, but let me start with Philippians 4:15.
0: Okay.
2: It says, now it's Paul speaking.
0: Yes.
2: He says, now you Philippians know also that in the beginning of the gospel, when I departed from Macedonia, no church shared with me as concerning giving and receiving, but you only.
0: Giving and receiving.
2: Yeah, so there are individuals right now who are hearing, and they will give to this ministry.
0: Mm-hmm.
2: But then it goes on. See, that's not the end of the story.
0: Yeah, yeah.
2: See, that's the whole point. It's not the end. When you give to a ministry, it's not the end of the story.
0: That's right. That's right.
2: So here's...
0: Heaven's taking note.
2: Yeah. So, and then Paul tells you what happens when you give in verse... what the outcome is in verse 4:19. He says, but my God shall supply all your need according to his riches in glory by Christ Jesus. So see, you have a receipt.
0: Yeah, yeah, yeah.
2: And that's the beautiful part about it. And, you know, we talked about it in the at the end of the first hour that sowing, when you sow, it leaves your hand, but it doesn't leave your life.
0: Yeah, yeah.
2: The fruit will come into your life after you sow.
0: Mm-hmm.
2: So this morning, you know, so to Kingdom Keys this morning, and it will not leave your life.
0: That's right. That's
2: it will develop fruit, and
0: there's a receipt with it.
2: Yeah, and so then you, when you start thinking about sowing and reaping, the reaping is when the fruit develops, and with joy you reap.
0: Yeah.
2: See that testimony by. Brother Oral Roberts, with joy, he was wheeled out
0: Wasn't
2: of
0: that story. Line?
3: Yeah,
2: yeah,
3: wow,
2: wheeled out of that operating room. You know, same thing when my finger was damaged on a construction job, and the doctor said we need to amputate that part of the finger. I had enough understanding of sowing and reaping.
0: Yes.
2: And understanding that God heals, that I just said, not arrogantly, I just said, we're not cutting anything off.
0: Mm-hmm.
2: Yeah. And with joy, I left that emergency room knowing that I still have my finger. So my point is...
0: How long ago was that?
2: Oh, that was... I was probably... Well, I'm 71. It's probably 41 years ago.
0: So you still have the finger?
2: Yeah, I still have my finger. Just like, yeah. Just like Brother Roberts always kept his appendix.
3: Wow. That was a great testimony. Well, this morning, this was... I came across this scripture... Proverbs 11:25.
0: Okay.
3: The generous sow will be made rich.
2: Yeah.
3: And he who waters will also be watered himself.
0: Yeah.
3: It's the same thing that y'all are talking about in this. In the CEB version, it says, generous persons will prosper. Those who refresh others will themselves be refreshed. And so I was looking into that in... some of Dake's notes, and he gave the example of the widow lady that fed Elijah, you know, and then later her son got sick, but he was revived. He came back to life.
0: Yes.
3: And then he gave the example of then the other woman, the Shunammite woman, with Elisha, you know. She gave to the man of God.
2: Yeah. Yes.
3: And then when her son seemed like it was probably a heat stroke.
0: Yeah.
3: And he died, and she put him up in the prophet's quarters and went, you know, rode the donkey to go get Elisha. And the same thing, she received a miracle that her child was revived.
0: Mm-hmm.
3: But then also in the New Testament, in Acts 28, you can read about this, when Paul was in the shipwreck.
0: Yeah.
3: And they were able to get to the shore. And so then, you know, it was miraculous how God protected him from the viper clinging onto his hand when it came out of the fire.
0: Yes.
3: But word spread around, and we've always called him Publius. I don't know if that's the correct pronunciation. But anyway, he was the ruler of the island.
0: Uh-huh.
3: And he had all these people come, and he took care of them. They fed them. They were very kind to them, gave them shelter. And his father was sick with a fever.
0: Yeah.
3: And Paul went and laid hands on him and prayed over him and healed him.
0: Mm-hmm.
3: And then the word spread all over the island, and they had a healing service deluxe. It said all the people that were sick came to Paul, and he prayed for them, and they were healed. That's a miraculous thing that happened.
2: Amen.
3: So the point is that, see, that's an example. We're not saying that you can buy God's blessing.
2: No.
3: But there's something about it.
2: Yeah.
3: This law of sowing and reaping.
0: Yeah.
2: Yeah, absolutely.
3: Like what we're talking about this morning.
0: Cashing in your receipts.
3: It's cashing in a receipt.
0: See, then listen to this about what you're supposed to do concerning people that are rich. It says, charge them that are rich that they be not high-minded or trust in the uncertainty of the riches.
2: Yeah.
3: Mm.
0: But in the living God who gives us richly all things to enjoy. See, you may think if you have a lot of money that I've got enough to take care of any situation, but there could be situations that money can't by itself take care of. And so he said, tell them to be ready to distribute and to be rich in good works and be willing to communicate.
2: Yeah.
0: That's another word for giving.
2: Mm-hmm.
3: Yeah.
0: And when you do that, you're laying up in store. In other words, you get a receipt for this.
2: Yeah. That's right.
0: You're laying up in store for themselves.
2: Mm-hmm.
0: You're doing this not just to help the other person, but for yourself.
2: Amen.
0: To lay up a good foundation against the time to come. This is better than Social Security.
2: See, excellent point. You're laying up a foundation for times to come. Read that again. See,
0: laying up in store.
2: Yeah.
0: For yourselves, a good foundation against the time to come.
2: See,
0: that doesn't necessarily mean when you get to heaven.
2: No.
0: Everybody's needs will be supplied in heaven. You need things here.
2: Absolutely. And because you've given previously, mm-hmm. you have confidence. Mm-hmm. See,
0: you need miracles here.
2: Yeah, Brother Roberts told Evelyn, we have receipts.
3: Yeah, that's good.
2: We need to cash in our receipts.
0: Yeah,
2: but you have to give to get a receipt.
3: Yeah,
2: mm-hmm. See,
3: mm-hmm.
2: Your action is to give.
0: Yeah,
2: and then there's a receipt. And then you call on that receipt.
3: Yeah, that's good.
0: Yeah.
3: Praise the Lord.
2: Amen. And all of us have testimonies in our life about cashing in receipts. Mm-hmm. Glory to God.
3: Hallelujah.
0: Yeah. Praise God.
2: Yeah.
3: And it's for you, listener, you know.
2: Yeah.
3: It's not just for Oral Roberts or for us or whatever. That is written for all of us.
2: Mm-hmm.
3: So praise the Lord.
0: That's right.
3: We can cash in a receipt. And in a way, that's what we're doing as a ministry.
0: Mm-hmm.
3: We want to cash in on a receipt.
0: Yeah. See, that's the title of his book here. Cashing in your receipt with God. With each act of giving, you're making a deposit into a heavenly account.
2: Amen.
3: Praise the Lord. So
0: a heavenly account that'll pay off something here.
2: Yeah, absolutely.
0: Because here's where you have needs.
2: Yeah. That's right. Here's where you desire a better job, but because you've given, God will open a door.
3: Mm-hmm. That's good.
2: You know, and I'm reminded because I didn't used to tithe and give offerings, not till I met Deborah. And just dating, I mean, I know the listeners know, but I have to kind of set it up. She said, I noticed that you don't tithe.
0: Yeah.
2: And then when she gave me the scripture, I actually went home that Sunday afternoon and read it myself.
3: Mm-hmm.
2: So the light came on.
0: Uh-huh. Mm-hmm.
2: So then I started tithing. Deborah and I date. We marry a year plus months later. And then whenever I desired another job, mm-hmm. it was because of that tithing and giving that God set me up
3: Yeah.
2: So when I walked into the new job, I had all the tools I needed. I was thinking, well, I was going from $4.25, they'll probably pay me $6 an hour.
3: Hmm.
2: Now, this is 1978.
3: Yeah.
2: So I was like, okay, that, you know, this is just in my head. But when I get my first paycheck, because I was already set up because of my tithing and giving, and I had the correct tools, so when I showed up on the new job, my supervisor saw all those tools, and he paid me the supreme price for concrete, which is at that time $8 an hour.
3: Mm.
2: And to this day, I remember receiving that first paycheck, and it was more than I expected.
3: Uh-huh. And
2: it was
3: a great blessing.
2: Oh, yeah. Over $300 for that 1 week.
0: Uh-huh.
2: It was like, wow. And I just smiled all evening. But the point, it was one, because I learned to give.
3: Yeah.
2: I'd learned to give offerings.
0: Yeah.
2: And I had a receipt.
0: Mm. Praise God.
2: And, you know, it's like, wow. So my point is, when you give to a ministry like Kingdom Keys, it's not the end of it.
0: Yeah.
3: Yeah.
2: Yeah. The fruit will develop in your life.
0: Praise
2: and
0: God.
2: You'll say, yeah, praise God.
0: You start something.
2: Yeah.
0: That's like planting the seed.
2: Yeah.
0: After you've planted it, it'll always keep producing. I mean.
2: Yeah, absolutely.
0: It's like the woman with the two mites. It's yeah. still producing today.
2: Yeah.
3: Yeah. That's powerful.
2: Yeah.
0: Isn't that something?
2: Amen.
3: Well, let's give out our number.
0: Yeah. Hey, and we could still squeeze in a real quick testimony, and that's one reason you're here is to answer the phone.
3: I'm here to answer the phone. If anyone wants to call in and share on the air, and, you know, your word of testimony can encourage other people.
0: Yeah.
3: But let's give out, if you, of course, you can text us to tell us that you want to give, but one of the ways that you can give that's very simple is to text KKN to 73256, right?
2: Yep.
3: Okay, you can text KKN to 73256, and that's a real quick and easy way that you can give.
0: Mm-hmm.
3: You can call us here if you want to give a testimony at 806-359-8855 and just put zero in when it answers, and I'll answer and transfer you in here. But you'll have to do it quickly because
0: yes,
3: we're almost out of time.
0: Almost out of time. I'm going to give you the results of the quiz question, and then we have two or three things to share with you from businesses that are sponsors. And most of the businesses that have sponsors, that help sponsor the support,
2: yes,
0: the Kingdom Keys,
2: and amen,
0: are going to be present at the big rally.
2: I'm looking forward.
0: You can look at their things that they bring with them,
2: yeah,
0: about their business if you come an hour early in the 5 to 6 o'clock hour.
2: Yeah.
0: Or you can stay an hour after the rally's over, but the rally itself will be from 6 to 8. But listen to these words right now.
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0: You like that girl there that's doing
2: that
0: talking?
2: Love her. Daughter. her number two.
0: Uh-huh. Mm-hmm. She's wonderful, isn't she?
2: Yes, she is.
0: Okay, you know what? There's two things in particular I like about that story. I never, ever get tired of hearing you tell that story. Number one, I admire your precious wife for saying, I noticed you're not tithing.
2: Yeah, and she cared enough for me to actually tell me. Because she knew the benefits of tithing and giving offerings.
0: Yeah. She wasn't scolding you. No. She was just...
2: She's wanting to help me.
0: She was. And second thing that really stands out to me in that story is that you went to check in the Bible and see if she's telling you the truth instead of just said off. That's just what your church believes.
2: Yeah, I'm thankful that my inward man didn't reject it.
0: Yeah,
2: you know what I mean. Just my inner, like, yeah. I mean, I'm getting ready to start the car. You know, it was during the late spring, so it was warm, but start the car out in the parking lot, and I can still know I had my keys on the ignition, turned it.
0: Yeah.
2: And she goes, I need to talk to you about something. I said, what? Well, I noticed that you don't tithe.
0: Yeah.
2: And my response was, oh, God doesn't need my money. She goes, Mark, it's not about your money. It's about your heart.
0: Yeah, it's about the heart.
2: And then I went home. And she told me, you need to look up Malachi 3:10. And I did.
0: Yeah.
2: I didn't reject it. I did. Mm-hmm. See, I received the word of God.
0: Do you know what she did and what you did is still affecting? It's like that little woman that gave us 2 months is still affecting. Because you influenced and you sowed that.
2: Yeah.
0: That conviction about tithing into the hearts of your children, your daughters.
2: That's right.
0: And they're now the leadership of our church.
2: Yeah.
0: Your two oldest daughters both have leadership positions in our church. One's the pastor's wife, and they're strong on tithing and the benefits of tithing. So what you did not only affected you, it affected a lot of other people.
2: Yeah.
0: Only God knows how many apples are in a seed.
2: Yeah, there you go. See that? And it's still of my point is in tithing and giving offerings is still bringing blessings into my life.
0: Yeah.
2: See, that's the whole point. And then it goes back. The seed leaves your hand, but it doesn't leave your life.
0: That's right. Okay. The quiz question, out of 11 participants, 9 of them scored 6 points, and the other 2 scored 5.
2: Mm-hmm.
0: Okay. They had to look up the second question about the 19th Amendment.
2: Mm-hmm.
0: I'm surprised that so many people knew it without looking it up. So the Twins team looked up the second question, and Jimmy Ford looked up the second question. So they got 5. Everybody else got 6 points. I'll give you all the other names after I give you the answers. If your assistant is well-informed and always ready for anything and quite capable, well, you'd say, wow, he's really on the ball.
2: Yep,
0: on the
2: ball. Right. I got that one.
0: The ball. And that the 19th Amendment gave the right to vote to women.
2: I got that one.
0: Mm-hmm. Third question, any one of these 3 would be an acceptable answer to what was required by the Old Testament law to be a part of the Passover meal. Well, it was to consist of a cooked lamb, unleavened bread, and bitter herbs. Mm-hmm. And we had various ones giving different ones of those answers there. 6 points go to Team Andy and Amarillo, and Delbert, and the co-hosts, Rudy and Lucia in Arlington, the Team Shipping near Canyon, Team Gordon at Channing, Shane at Mangum, Becky at Stinnett, and Twyla and Pampa.
2: Excellent.
0: Our time is gone. I'll see you in the rapture. I plan to see you in church tonight.
2: Yeah.
0: Okay.
2: Absolutely. I'll be either place, whatever comes first.
0: And then I'm hopeful you'll be in that same chair you are right now tomorrow morning.
2: I'll be here.
0: Thank you.
2: Oh, you're welcome.
0: This is the Kingdom Keys Network, KJRT Amarillo, KPDR Wheeler, KVED Vernon Altus, KIJNFM Farwell Clovis, KOGW Hartley Dalhart, KPCV Portales, KJDR Guymon, Oklahoma, and KWAS Borger.
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8: There are two bodies of water within the borders of the nation of Israel, both supplied by the Jordan River. The Sea of Galilee in the north is fresh and is abundant with life. But not far away in the southern region of Israel is another sea that is dark and devoid of life. It's called the Dead Sea. Now, what's the difference in these two bodies of water? Well, for every bit of moisture that flows into the Sea of Galilee, another flows out. But the Dead Sea lies at the end of the Jordan River. Every drop of water it gets, it keeps. It is, therefore, stagnant and polluted. It seems to me that people are a lot like these two seas in Israel. Some are generous and their lives are fresh and abundant and meaningful, but others are selfish and they tend to become stagnant with the passage of time. Indeed, it's been said that there are two kinds of people in the world. The takers eat well, but the givers sleep well.
7: For more information, visit drdobsonminute.org.
0: Don't forget the big rally birthday party coming up on Sunday, August the 30th. The rally itself is a two-hour event from 6 p.m. to 8 p.m. However, doors will be open at 5 p.m. for an hour of meet and greet, looking at the tables with certain informative things, even some samples from businesses which are supporters of Kingdom Keys Network. Get acquainted with people and look the things over. Have some coffee or tea or water or whatever else we have available. It's all going to be good. Also, there will be an opportunity to meet and greet and mingle after the rally at 8 p.m. So either come early or stay late or both. It's going to be a big night. And the rally itself from 6 p.m. to 8 p.m. is going to be so much fun. We're going to have a lot of things going on that you will be blessed by, like congregational singing of old-time gospel songs like we used to sing back 50 and 60 years ago. Also, testimonies, information. It will be a night that you will not soon forget. And I'm going to tell you this, even if you have to come 200 or 300 or 400 miles, the distance is worth the difference that that will make in your life on the big rally night, Sunday, August the 30th.
9: History was made on today's date. Stay tuned for an American Minute with Bill Federer.
7: Women can vote. That was the monumental news this day, August 26th, 1920, as the 19th Amendment became law. It reads, "The rights of citizens of the U.S. to vote shall not be denied or abridged by the United States or by any state on account of sex." This culminated 50 years of effort by many of the women leaders who fought to abolish slavery, one of which was Julia Ward Howe, author of The Battle Hymn of the Republic. She wrote in the third verse, "Let the hero born of woman crush the serpent with his heel, since God is marching on."
9: This has been an American Minute with Bill Federer. 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
1: This is Financial Issues, where we help you defund darkness and fund the light by investing with biblical integrity. Folks, great to have you on this winning Wednesday. Also, if you missed Mark's commentary this past week, which if you're not a partner, you certainly did, and you should become one, and then you can get that commentary. We'll give you a little sneak peek behind the curtain, though. Glad to do that for you, folks. I'm Seth Yudinsky. Sam Case is in the control room, and your host, Mark Manila, is here with us today as well. Mark, good morning, brother.
2: Welcome to Winning Wednesday.
1: It's a good day. Good to experience some wins here in the middle of the week, brother. Hey, the phone's 610-363-1110. Folks, give us a call. We'd love to hear from you. We'll get to Winning Wednesday in just a moment, guys. First and foremost, though, our topic of the day, I'd like to read a quote for you guys out of context and then explain what it is. The quote is this.
3: It's the best way to quote something. Right.
1: Thank you, Sam. And remember, you do not have to own something in every sector just because it's there. Now, that quote is from Mark's weekly commentary from this past week, of course. You should read it. If you're a partner, you should check it out. Carries a great deal of wisdom, guys, for the faithful steward as we seek to honor God with our money. Mark, it does beg the question, if I have a large choice of sectors to invest in and I'm not invested in every one of those, should I be? Should I bite at every chance? So, Mark, can you help us navigate this? How should we prioritize which sectors to invest in if we have a large choice?
2: Well, first of all, diversification does not mean we're required to own all 11 sectors or 10 or 12 or depending on how you divide up sectors, you know. So my approach is much simpler. If we have a buy rated companies on the FISM buy list,

0: analysis is to help us find the stronger sectors. Just because a sector isn't strong at this time doesn't mean there won't be a stock or two in it. Or just because it is strong doesn't mean there's a stock in there that's not way overvalued or that has the financial issues still we need. So if we can't find a company that meets our biblical standards or fits what I believe is the financial issues investment personality, which means it has the fundamentals we want as well as the potential, and at an attractive value, then I'd rather just leave that sector empty until we are able to find those kind of stocks that fit a very strong, a very positive growth portfolio.
1: Yeah, you know, Mark, I got to say, there are times where sometimes I feel like if I don't have money that is actively being put to work right now, if it's sitting in my money market account, that I'm wasting time and I'm wasting the money. But what I'm hearing you say is sometimes that's the wise thing to do. If there's not an option available, there's no harm in that money sitting in cash, especially if it's in a money market account, it's making 3% while you're waiting for more sectors to rotate into favor. Am I understanding that correctly?
0: No.
1: Okay. Could you explain?
0: Actually, sitting in cash is one place it could go, but it also could be divided among the other sectors. It could be put to work. You don't, diversification. You know, one time I was talking with a musician friend, and I were talking about music, and something came up. And I said, theoretically, music, talking about music theory, that progression doesn't work, but it sounds so good. And he said, and he looked at me, he said, theory explains the music. Music doesn't follow the theory. And the whole idea of sectors, of analyzing sectors and having diversification in multiple sectors is a way to reduce risk, but it shouldn't force you into more risk by having you invest in weak stocks. So when sectors go weak and the majority of stocks in those go weak, there's no reason to be in there. Let's follow the strength and put more money in the other sectors. Or it could be in cash if everything's overvalued or if everything's getting kind of weak. So, you know, there's weak sectors all the time and there's strong sectors. There's very few times that I've seen all the sectors that we follow, the way we've divided it up, that are all really strong. There are times, and I can't ever remember a period outside of for a week or a few days that all sectors look bad.
2: Your quote, your comment about the music reminds me of that famous quote. Why, yes, it works in practice, but does it work in theory? Very important. So one of my questions, though, is we have a couple weak sectors right now, and doesn't mean there's necessarily no buys in there, but what are the weakest sectors at this moment, and why are they weak?
0: Well, what a weak sector is, the way I rank them, let's go there. That's really important. I look at the different sectors, look at the holdings, the securities in those sectors. Usually I find something to represent that sector in general, like an ETF that just buys all of the stocks in that sector. And what I'll do is I'll compare that ETF with an ETF in the other sector and actually in all the other sectors. So it's a relative strength formula that I use to figure out which sectors are strong and which sectors are weak, which ones are rising faster than the others and which ones are falling slower or falling faster than the others. Right now, consumer staples, consumer discretionary, and real estate are what I would call unfavored. They're the bottom three of all the relative strength measurements right now. So that doesn't mean there's nothing in there. I have some real estate in my portfolio because there are some good stocks in these. And again, remember, just because of the weakest doesn't mean every stock in there is weak. It just means a lot of the stocks or the securities in there are weaker than, say, technology right now. So yeah, consumer discretionary is one of the weaker ones. You know, customers are becoming much more selective about where they spend their money. That makes sense, especially when you have interest rates that people are uncomfortable with and the markets are a little bit, you know, the economy right now is going through a bit of a transition as this administration tries to strengthen it and win a war at the same time and balance those two. So people are waking up and being a little more careful. So it's harder to find strong stocks in the discretionary. In the staples, their slower earnings growth and difficulty passing additional price increases from things.

0: things like tariffs, from things like waiting for the manufacturing to come back to the U.S. as they're building the factories. They're not here yet as they're building them. And real estate, well, I think that's, we're just going through that cycle. Real estate remains very sensitive to interest rate and financing costs. That's true. That's not the only reason. We also have constructions that have fallen behind. There's all sorts of things. So those three seem a little weak. And as such, we probably don't have enough choices in there for everybody to say, I'm very comfortable with this. That doesn't mean that money shouldn't be deployed at this time. The markets are still strong. So I believe that you would deploy that elsewhere, Seth, instead of just stick it in cash. However, as time goes on here, I'm seeing more and more weaknesses, little cracks in the market that I might change my mind and start saying, well, there isn't anything in this sector or there's very little. If you need to, if you have money available that you wanted to put there, it might be good in cash or a fixed income, you know, like the Timothy Plan fixed income ETF.
1: Yeah, makes sense, Mark. Yep, 610-363-1110. Mark, what are some of the ways that we can identify strong sectors? Other than listening to the show, of course, and hearing what you have to say.
0: Well, that's the best way, Seth. This is one of the reasons I spend a lot of time discussing sectors during the monthly partner call.
1: Yeah.
0: I'll also address significant changes periodically in the Christian Investors weekly commentary. Those are two areas where you could get that. You can go out to almost any financial investment site and they'll have their sectors and how they rank them and stuff like that as well. I don't really expect the average investor to spend every day tracking relative strength in sectors or studying earning revisions or comparing valuations. That's not what they want to do. That's why they want somebody like Financial Issues to go in, figure out, does this company, is it biblically responsible? Does it have the financial issue steel we want? And does it have the potential we want? Having somebody else do that and then dividing that up into the sectors and doing that work for you is a real blessing, especially since it's not costing $1,800 or $4,000 a year, but just $132 a year. That's why we do it for you, to take that off of you, because that is a lot of work if you want to do it yourself. But if you want to, we'll help you learn how to do that as well. The number here is 610. 610-

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0: enough. Mark's commentary is such a good resource for you, and that's why you need to become a partner if you're not one. For those partners, though, please make sure that you have access to the commentary page. We send alerts out so you know that that commentary is posted, but nonetheless, great to save that commentary page, maybe on your favorites on your internet browser there on the back end of the partner website. It'd be a great thing for you to do. There's a lot of great wisdom in there for sure.
1: And let's jump back to that conversation, though, because I just want to know, I'm sure people are thinking, hey, Mark, this makes a lot of sense. You don't necessarily buy into a sector just because it's there. But what if multiple sectors are weak at one time? Isn't that going to leave big gaps in my diversification?
2: Well, it could, yes, under ordinary conditions, perhaps. But, there's always two or three sectors, almost always two or three sectors that are weak or what I call unfavored anyway. They're the bottom two or three of the sector relative strength comparison. So it really doesn't concern me. If weakness were to spread until a majority of sectors became unfavored, then we should probably we're probably dealing with a really weaker overall market. And at that point, I'd already be thinking or discussing raising cash and reducing portfolio risk that way. The diversification equation would change. I know that might confuse some people. So let me take a second with this. If you're in a sailboat and you're out on the sea and it's just a nice, smooth, easy breeze, you have full sails up in a sailboat and you're cruising along. If the wind comes up and the waves start breaking, you pull those sheets down, you bring them down. You now start running on your motor that you have in the boat, because if you kept your sheets up, it would toss your boat upside down. Under different conditions in the market, different things come into play. Asset allocation is there. So when there is movement in the market, such as moving from, as we're seeing in the last month or so, moving from technology into things like finance and industrials and industrial metals, things like that, you're already there with some stocks. It's receiving the money coming in there, pushing that up. As this sector goes down, these are coming up and it's balancing out. That's the whole idea how sector allocation works. When there are little to no sectors that are working, it is best to move to a safe haven. And that's when we start talking about dry powder. If you're selling something, maybe it's just put in cash or fixed income or something like that. So the diversification equation would change in that sense. Instead of saying I need exposure to every sector, we'd be saying I need less overall exposure to risk and moving it to a safe money position at that time. Did that help, Sam?
1: I think it does. Just knowing that you're not going to have all these massive holes in your diversification, I think is helpful for people. It resists that temptation that you're just going to have to put a square hole in a round peg just because you have a round peg.
2: Yeah. Sometimes proper diversification means diversifying away from risk, not merely spreading your money among 11 equity sectors to help reduce risk.
1: Yeah. Makes a lot of sense.
0: Mark, that leads to this question then. How do we keep a sound mind in tempering the innate desire? And I think all of us have this. We want to snatch up positions in as many sectors as we can. But how do we temper that desire so that we're not just jumping into every sector that might be available to us?
2: Well, Seth, keeping a sound mind is easier for some than others. Let me just say that.
0: Yeah.
2: I'm not saying anything about the question or the questioner. Just
1: he's really talking about me.
0: This isn't a Social Security conversation.
2: Right. Start remember the key question or the key way to do this. Start remember that activity is not the same thing as stewardship. You don't receive extra credit in investing for owning more stocks or more sectors. Every investment should earn its place in your portfolio. Ask, does this align with biblical integrity? Does it fit my investment personality? Do I understand why I own it? Is it fundamentally strong? Does it have potential? Does this improve my portfolio? If the answer is no, to these, there's nothing wrong with keeping that money available for better opportunity. Guess what? You've heard about, you know, you missed the boat on this one. Guess what? The boats are lined out like the Hormuz channel there, just waiting to get through. There's always another opportunity coming in the market. Don't worry about it. If you missed one or you're not in all sectors or you can't find something there, just wait. There'll be something coming along.
1: You're not missing the last helicopter out of Vietnam. It's not happening.
2: That's a good way to say it, Sam. You know, and also remember 2 Timothy 1:7, for God has not given us a spirit of fear, but of power, of love, and of a sound mind. So keeping a sound mind means turning to God, realizing we're a steward, we're not a day trader. Our goal here on earth is not to accumulate the most money possible, just to do the best we can with what God has entrusted to us and then leave the impact of that to Him.
1: Yeah, very good. Yeah. One last question here. How long do sectors remain out of favor? Is there a typical cycling time or does it kind of depend?
2: There really isn't. There's no reliable timetable. I tried looking at that many, many years ago, you know, see what kind of cycles there were. But, you know, I've seen from several months through an entire economic cycle to several days or even occasionally for years. And I could not find any rhyme or reason in it outside of that's the way the markets went. So I don't look at sectors as being cyclical in and of themselves of how long they remain in favor or not in favor. Anything can trigger it. That's the issue. Anything from politics to economic conditions to just meme stocks. Anything could change that sector. Remember, if you get two or three meme stocks in one sector and they go through the ceiling, that sector is going to change its position very quickly. And then it's going to drop very quickly again too. So almost anything can change them. So we have to be careful about chasing them. That's why we use diversification to begin with. But we also use our mind that says, okay, look, it looks like 7 out of 11 are really weak, and the stocks in there are either overvalued or weak stocks. So let's start positioning our portfolio to avoid the risk instead of just diversify it. That's the choices we have there.
1: It seems like another example, you can't time the market, you can't time the sector rotations.
2: Right.
0: Yeah. Good stuff, guys. Mark, thanks for your insight on that. Folks, listen, today's show brought to you in part by our friends over at Preborn. You can check them out at preborn.com/FISM. Preborn is leading the fight in saving babies from abortion, and we're honored to partner with them. They're the leaders, and we're just standing by their side, shoulder to shoulder, holding their arms up. Preborn.com/FISM. You know, guys, it is Winning Wednesday, and it's appropriate that we celebrate Preborn with this because we got a great, excellent win here in the fight for life. Sam, give it to us.
1: Down of Oklahoma, the latest state now to take action against the trafficking and distribution of the abortion pill with a brand new law that started this month, making distribution of abortion pills a crime in the state with penalties of up to $100,000 and up to 10 years in prison. Oklahoma is now the 15th state in the country to criminalize abortion pill trafficking. Abortion, by the way, is already banned in Oklahoma, but as with all the pro-life states, the abortionists have been finding loopholes to make it still be a pro-abortion state. This is meant to crack down on more of those. The only exception for abortion in Oklahoma is the life of the mother. Supporters say this new law will close all those loopholes down and as a result save thousands of lives in the process. So really, really a big win for this Winning Wednesday.
2: Absolutely. More babies will be born. and hopefully the Christian community will come along, those mothers who don't have the means to care for a baby or don't have the education or the network that they need to help do that. And that's where Preborn comes in. They are an incredible organization that makes it easier for a mom to take care of that baby. They do it financially. They help with the needs of the baby. They do it with through the ultrasounds, helping the mom understand what life truly is, and they do it spiritually. Those are three things that every mom really needs to be able to have the hope to raise a child and raise them in love. I'm so glad we could partner with Preborn.
0: Yeah. Amen, Mark. Honored to do it, folks. 610-363-1110. That is the number to call in here, folks. Mark, I'd love to give Jeffrey his due here with this question. So I think we might save Jeffrey's question for the other side of the break. But before we get to the end of this segment here, the markets yesterday did pretty well. It was a good day overall. The Dow Jones ended up a third. Same with the S&P 500. The NASDAQ was up about 0.2%, and the Russell 2000 was up about 0.5%. Unfortunately, this morning, Mark, everything somewhat in the red this morning.
1: What goes up must go down.
0: Exactly. That's the way it goes, Sam.
2: When I got up, it looked much better. I don't know what's going on.
1: It's you. You got up. It got scared.
0: But again, Mark, I mean, oil is down as well, so that's certainly good. There is a hope that there is a possible deal in Iran, but there's been a hope for a deal pretty much ever since the war began.
2: He just said that out loud.
0: It's ridiculous. I mean, what else can you say but just laugh at this? You know, the question we've all been asking.
2: The son did have a talk yesterday that went out on the air that very few people actually probably heard because the different mainstream news refused to carry it. But he talked about the economic war we're in with Iran and how we are launching the biggest part of it and how Trump himself has been calling leaders around the world and letting them know, you're either with us on this or you're against us. If you're with us, you'll share in the prosperity of America. If you're not, then you're with Iran. So it sounds like they're really amping up the economic restrictions. They're cutting off Iran from the rest of the world. And I think they're already feeling that. And that's why they're starting to talk a little bit more seriously about getting something done.
0: Yeah. Good to hear that, folks, for sure. Hey, once again, the number to call is 610-363-1110. You can visit us at financialissues.org. 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You can also watch Stewardship Today as well, our brand new show. Not as brand new anymore. It's in full swing now, but if you've missed any of those episodes, go back and watch those at financialissues.org.
1: It might be new to some people.
0: Yeah,
1: if they've not watched it yet.
0: There you go. Exactly right. Yeah. So.
2: Yeah, good stuff. And good stuff on the asset allocation or the sector diversification. I think that if I was going to summarize that in one line, it'd be, we don't need every sector. What we need is good investments in as many sectors as possible. Good investments is what the key is here. 610-363-1110. If you have to leave us, sorry to see you go, but you could stay with us at financialissues.org. 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

0: know that an unborn baby's heart beats at an average of 120 times every minute? 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
0: Did you know that an unborn baby's heart beats at an average of 120 times every minute? That steady rhythm, that precious sound, that's the sound of life. 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That's #250 baby.

0: love to hear from you. Give us a call, why don't you? Use those vocal cords that God has given you. Speaking of that, by the way, folks, we did lose a tremendous icon in the American country music industry yesterday. Dolly Parton passed away at the age of 80, certainly gifted by God with amazing vocal cords. And she was a professing Christian, so certainly celebrating her eternal life right now. But yeah, definitely a sad one there. She was really just a really, really talented musician.
1: American icon.
0: Yeah. Yeah, really true. So 610-363-1110. Mark, let's get to this question here from Carson in Massachusetts. He put this in our chat. He's saying, I would much rather buy one of the new stocks on the buy list than limit myself to the ideal of the 30 stock maximum or so and only buying those same stocks again. The 30 I own may be great to continue holding, but I want new stocks that may have a better value, so I might end up with 100 stocks eventually as I buy the best at various times. Does this sound okay?
2: On the surface, it does. If you can handle 100 stocks and you have a portfolio large enough to make those stocks have an impact, for example, if you only had $1,000 and you had 100 stocks, you know, you'd only have $10 in each stock. The impact from those stocks would not do much for you, and it's a lot of juggling to stay up on them. Now, I get it. You're a financial issues partner, so you get the alerts when we go to a sell or when we're concerned or when we start saying, hey, it's time to start trimming back. You can do that. But I would be very concerned about that because you can diversify out to nothing where there is no impact from one stock or another because they don't have, they're so small in the portfolio, they can't really move. Now, if you have a $10 million or $100 million portfolio and you put 1% in each, that's $1 million in each. So that is impactful. As long as you can juggle those, you should be okay. The other issue with it is getting over-diversified because oftentimes when there are new stocks added to the buy list, it's because they're in the industries and the sectors that seem to be doing the best because those are the stocks that end up with the financial issue steal and the potential. So you start getting overwhelmed in one sector or another. And then like the internet craze or the AI craze, when that starts selling off, you end up getting hurt more because you have so many stocks in there and you're not really well diversified. It's just you bought in all the new stocks that came on board as these started turning around. So you want to be careful. Carson, I'd say if you can handle it, go for it. Don't become over diversified to the point where you only have $10 in each stock trying to just buy the new and exciting ones. But it's often a good thing to just list all your stocks that you have and then do what I call relative strength, where you're checking each one against all the others and coming up where, what are the strongest and what are the weakest. And then maybe it makes sense to start trimming away the weakest ones and repositioning that money into some of the stronger ones and or finding stronger ones than your bottom 25%. That way it makes it easier for you to manage your portfolio. But if you're comfortable at 100, that's between you and God.
0: Yep, good stuff. Mark Jeffries, 58, he's asking a good question here. He says, I'd like to retire within the next year. And of course, he has retire in quotes. I'm sure he's probably thinking I'll never truly retire, probably move from one career to the next. But he says, one of the reasons I hesitate is I still have a mortgage payment. It's one of the largest fixed expenses I have. I'm still at least a decade away from paying it off. So I'd like to hear your thoughts, Mark, on some options I've considered. Should I refinance and reduce the monthly payment? Should I pay it off with my savings or my IRA funds, or should I just leave it alone? What do you think?
2: Well, Jeffrey, I look first at the retirement cash flow decision, not simply the mortgage decision. One of the greatest things you can do into retirement is reduce the number of people who have a claim on your monthly income. Regain your stewardship. That's the goal. I like the idea of paying it off, but I'd also assume that retiring from your current positions doesn't mean you won't ever earn money again. I mean, to me, retirement meant doing what I really felt called to do and not having a responsibility any longer at this point, having been in a position to move into something where I feel I am called to go, like, for example, I'm here at Financial Issues. I get to do what I always wanted to do and teach stewardship, encourage people to honor God through their finances, including their investments. Okay, so
1: you believe it or not, Mark's retired right now by doing this show.
2: That's right. So don't assume retirement means you won't have any more income. In fact, I think if you have enough savings to pay off the mortgage without destroying your emergency reserves, I'd still ask a very simple question. If you could afford to pay it off and there's nothing compelling you not to, why wouldn't you want to? You know, I'd be much more cautious about using the IRA money at 58, though, because the potential taxes and early withdrawal consequences. Another option is what I was just talking about, is what I call, here's another option. And I call this one the self-destruct option for a mortgage. What you do is you set aside the monies to pay off the mortgage, but instead of paying it all off right away, in your case, you need some money that is not tax sensitive or under regulations from the IRS with penalties for the next year or so till you hit the age where you can start taking money out of it. But you put the money aside, then you have your mortgage payment automatically come out of that. And then when that runs out, you move to the IRA because by then you're past the penalty stage. So you set your mortgage on self-destruct that way. That would be an option as well. I think you have a lot of options, but the first question I would ask, if you can afford to pay it off, is there a compelling reason you would not want to at this point? Because you get rid of that, you recover all your cash flows, you're now a full steward instead of a partial steward for what God has entrusted to you. And I think that would be a beautiful thing. But any of those above would work, only you would know because we don't have everything about your finances. We don't know if you have enough revenue to retire on, if you have a pension, are you going to retire on just Social Security and therefore you really couldn't afford your house? So there's a lot we don't have. I would review your options and take it before the Lord and find out which one you get the most peace out of.
0: Absolutely. And Mark, just like you said, you know, looking for a compelling reason not to, perhaps right now, today, August 26, 2026, Jeffrey shouldn't pay it off, like you mentioned, because he's still 58. But Jeffrey, if you can wait a year until you hit that 59 and a half and you've, you know, held that traditional IRA, it might be a different story for you. Mark, that's exciting.
2: And just remember, God may simply be moving you from the work you have to do to the work you want to do.
0: Yeah. Absolutely. That's great, Mark. 610-363-1110, guys. That's the number to call in here. Mark, I'd love to try to squeeze in another question here, but we actually do have folks. I'm excited to tell you this. Of course, we have the weekly Ag Focus every week. Craig Haugard oftentimes will come on to our show. We have the...
2: I love Craig.
0: Yeah, me too, Mark. He's so much fun. He's just delightful. He's crazy in the best way, all the stuff that he does. But today's Ag is actually quite interesting because the topic is less about, you know, what's going on in the ag futures and different things like that, and more about more some farmer safety protocols. And I find that very fascinating. So if you're studious, if you're teachable, listen to this upcoming Ag Report. It's going to be a great one. But while you're waiting, give us a call. The number 610-363-1110. We would love to hear from you. Again, 610-363-1110 as the markets opened up all in red territory like we talked about earlier, Mark. Ag Report coming in, folks. Then we've got more Financial Issues on the other side of this break. Again, the number 610-363-1110. Here comes Craig, and then we'll be back.
3: 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And since it's Farm Safety Week, I'd like to address that topic today. Farm Safety Week is an important reminder that farming is rewarding work, but remains one of America's most hazardous occupations. According to the most recent U.S. Bureau of Labor Statistics numbers, agriculture recorded 476 fatal workplace injuries in 2024. That's up from the previous number of 453 in 2023. The National Institute for Occupational Safety and Health reports that in 2022, the agricultural industry had a fatal injury rate of 18.6 deaths per 100,000 workers, compared to 3.7 for all other U.S. industries. Non-fatal injuries are also a major concern. The National Institute for Occupational Safety and Health reports 21,020 agricultural production injuries that required workers to miss days of work in the most recent reporting period. 29% of those actually were caused by falls. Because many farms are family businesses, safety also extends beyond employees. Children and other family members can be injured simply by living and playing around farm equipment and work areas. Farmers can reduce these risks by making safety part of every workday. First, equipment should be inspected and maintained regularly. Tractors should have properly installed rollover protection structures. Power takeoff shafts, belts, and other moving machinery should have guards in place, and engines should be shut down before attempting repairs or clearing out jams. Grain bins and confined spaces require special precautions. Farmers should never enter grain bin while equipment is running or grain is flowing. They should use appropriate fall protection and an observer when entry is necessary. Personal protection equipment, including hearing protection, eye protection, gloves, respirators, and appropriate footwear should be used for tasks that require it. Finally, farmers should recognize that fatigue, heat, weather, and rushing can turn ordinary jobs into dangerous situations. Take breaks, stay well hydrated, and communicate where you're going, and never allow children near operating machinery or hazardous work areas. In the course of my career, I've sadly gone to far too many funerals of friends who died in agriculture-related accidents. My hope and prayer is that all of our listeners are engaged in agriculture, that you return home safely at the close of each day. Farm Safety Week should not be a just once-a-year reminder. Every safe decision that you make helps ensure that you return home to your family at the end of the workday. This has been Craig Haugard with your Financial Issues Ag Focus.
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12: Folks, hope you enjoyed this week's Ag Update. Mark, we've got Bill, 76 years old, asking this question. He says, hi, Mark, we have a $100,000 and a five-month CD with our bank that matured on August 20th. We have a 10-day grace period in which we can reinvest the money. So we're still in that period, Mark. He says, the fund income model appears to be a good fit for us. I value your insight regarding investing in this model or another model. By the way, you, Seth, and Sam, and fellow partners, you make the FISM show informative, entertaining, and most importantly, God-centered. Thank you, Bill. Thank you for that encouragement. What should Bill do, Mark?
2: Yeah, Bill, thanks for those kind words. Yeah. That was nice. Bill, I wouldn't let the bank's 10-day grace period try and trick you into just renewing a $100,000 CD. There's probably not enough incentives in there to make you have to jump on this or lose the opportunity. If there is, I stand corrected, but most likely there's not. If you walked into the bank on day 11 with $100,000, they probably give you the same deal. So don't use the closing lines that they use at the bank for that, unless there really is some great deal they're going to do for you on that. But historically,
1: get a free toaster.
2: Hasn't been. Yeah. So I that'll be available on the 11th day as well, I'm sure. So I wouldn't let that pressure you. Instead, the bigger question is what role this $100,000 plays in your investment portfolio. At 76, if you want dependable income, I think you should want dependable income, preservation of principal, and relatively modest growth and modest volatility in your portfolio at this point. Unless you already have plenty of income, then you can lean a little more towards growth. But I'd be leaning towards an income portfolio. Even an income portfolio has growth in it. But I wouldn't automatically roll out some measure of growth exposure in it. So most importantly, you don't have to invest this $100,000 in the market immediately. You could take it, put it in the money market, which would probably be very close to a 5-month CD, or you could put it in Timothy Plan fixed income type of ETF, which you can sell off daily or buy into daily, something like that, that hopefully will have a yield between 4% and 6%. So no loss there either from the CDs outside of the FDIC insurance on it, the guarantee return, because the Timothy plan won't have the guarantee on it. So I would just take your time, maybe move it into your portfolio, and then take your time finding good investments, maybe growth investments, with a decent yield on them as well, a dividend, and take your time getting that deployed and invested. It doesn't have to be in a week or a month or even 3 months. Take your time doing it. Meanwhile, keep it in some place where it's earning some interest and not being lazy money, but being active money for you.
0: It's great, Mark. We got a question here from William. He's in our chat from Mississippi. He's asking Mark a specific partner question. And I think this is a good reminder that if you're not a partner, you can become one at financialissues.org. But William's saying, is the best time or entry point for a stock when it first goes on the buy list? I remember that the advice to sell a stock as soon as it goes on the sell list is real. So basically, Mark, is the inverse of that true? As soon as a stock goes on the buy list, is that the best time to buy it?
2: Oh, that's a complicated question, and I'm going to just simplify it and say, I would think that would be the best time. There's a reason why it's going on the buy list at this time. In general, it probably reached a point to where we're saying, hey, this is a buy now. In fact, I'd hate to think that we move the markets because then we'd be in trouble. But, you know, when people start finding stocks, you know, when one manager finds one, other people see they found that, and it goes on and on. So that kind of thing does happen. But also, William, as long as it's on the buy list, it's a good buy. Oftentimes at the beginning, when a stock takes off, it has a like a catapult, and then it slows down, and then it starts climbing more strategically. That's oftentimes, sometimes not so much. Sometimes, William, in the discussions I'll have with other analysts, I'll be talking about the stock I'm thinking about putting on the buy list, and some of the analysts will be telling me, Mark, I think that's a little early. And what they mean by that is maybe it hasn't bottomed out yet, but everything's fallen in place. Finally, the valuation is where it should be. And it does have financial issues still, though. Balance sheet and income statement are in line, but it hasn't turned around yet. So there's not enough recognition to lift it. So you might be a little early and be sitting on this for a few weeks or whatever till the market recognizes not only its steal, but its potential. So I wouldn't say absolutely, but why not? Get in when the getting's good.
0: Yeah, absolutely. Mark, Wanda has some EE bonds. She's got about a dozen a year and is wondering if she can get a better interest rate on them by rolling them into something else or by cashing them out and reinvesting them.
2: Well, I know notice you used the year 1993. They've already reached their 30-year final maturity. EE bonds stop earning interest after 30 years. So, yes, you can do better. So your 1993 bonds stopped earning in 2023. At this point, I would not leave them sitting there and earning nothing. I'd redeem them and then reinvest the proceeds based on what you need your money to do. If you want to keep it that safe, then you could do treasury bills, CDs, TIPS, other appropriate investments. One important issue here is the taxes, Wanda, that you need to be thinking about. There really isn't a tax-free rollover from EE bonds into another investment. If you defer reporting your accumulated interest, federal tax generally becomes due no later than the year after the bond reaches maturity. So you may have some taxes to pay on top of this as well. But hey, what do we always preach here? When you invest, remember, you're not investing for yourself. First of all, it's God's money. God knew we had a government that taxed us. So he also knew that part of this might be taxed as well. So when we go into an investment, we always look at it and say, unless it's in a Roth, and even then, someday in the future, it might be taxable. But unless it's in a Roth, we have somebody else that takes part of the profits as well. That's Uncle Sam. And we're not supposed to get upset about that. We're not supposed to worry about it because God already knew that was part of his plan.
0: Yep, good stuff there. Wanda, hope that can help you. Karen, Mark, is in our chat from Kansas. She's wondering, is a TOD, a transfer on death deed, a good way to leave land and house to children? That's a good question. What do you think, Mark?
2: I've heard many attorneys say yes, absolutely, to that. Anytime you can put a transfer on a deed, on a certificate, then it's a good idea. It's the same with a car. If you can put a transfer on death on there, then it avoids probate. So you're not paying, that does not get calculated in the probate cost. So it avoids probate and immediately goes to that person. They have to relicense it or retitle it. But TODs have always been recommended by financial planning and attorneys, estate attorneys that I've worked with, unless there's some special reason not to, like special needs, or there's a reason to leave this in the estate to go through to go through the whole court process. So in case, if there's liens or different things against it, it could cause some problems that you need to get off the estate.
0: Yep.
2: But in general, yeah.
0: Yeah, good. Mark, we got Jane in the chat from Missouri asking, does FISM have a list of biblically responsible advisors? It'd be great if the ministry expanded to include advisors, although that could be an infinite amount of work for sure. But on the flip side, FISM itself is definitely an advisor. I was thinking of those who wanted to set up an advisor for their spouse when they themselves have moved up. That's a good question, Mark, from Jane.
2: It is a good question. And right now, FISM does not currently maintain a comprehensive list of BRI financial advisors that we have individually vetted and endorsed. And the reason for that is there's not very many people we trust that are in the financial investment world. There's not many, even those that claim to be biblically responsible aren't fully biblically responsible. They'll do it if you want them to, but they don't do it for everybody. So what does that tell you about their conviction about what they're doing? If they don't believe that they're representing the kingdom, because they'll do what, if you want to invest in abortion, they'll invest you in abortion. If you want to invest in biblically responsible companies, they'll put you there. What that tells me is that they don't believe what they're pushing right now. So there's very few who are what I call strict biblical responsible investment professionals. Very few. I probably could count them on one hand at this point that I know personally. There's probably more than that. But that's one of the reasons we don't do that. Oftentimes, somebody will say they are biblically responsible, or they'll say they're a Christian financial advisor, but they compromise somewhere along the way, whether it's what the recommendation to non-believers are. A strict biblical responsible investment professional would say, no matter who comes to me, I'll receive them and I will work with them, but I will never compromise God's directives to invest with biblical integrity. So if they want my portfolio management, they'll realize that it will include excluding anything but those that do not offend God in any way. That's what it's all about. I also want to make an important distinction here. Financial Issues is not an advisory. We are a 501c3. We're here for educational purposes to help people become the best stewards possible, like you. God bless everyone. Thank you for loving God and investing with biblical integrity. Look forward to seeing you tomorrow.

0: we ever forget that we're one nation under God, then we will be a nation gone under.
1: Let's take a quick look at the weather across the Amarillo area today. High temperature, low 90s. Tonight, overnight low mid to upper 60s. Chance of rain 50% tonight. High temperature tomorrow, low 90s. 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Flashpoint is a televised program that we use the audio from for our radio purposes. Flashpoint is a program that focuses on pertinent issues currently facing America and delivers news and commentary under the anointing, encouraging evidence and hope that God is working to bring about His plans and purposes in these turbulent times. Gene Bailey is the host of Flashpoint, along with regular contributors such as Mario Murillo, Hank Cunnerman, and Lance Walnow. And now, here is the latest episode of Flashpoint.
2: Hello, everyone. I'm Gene Bailey. You're watching Flashpoint. Glad you are with us tonight. Let me welcome the panel. Let's get right into it, shall we? Our friend Dutch Sheets, Pastor Hank Cunnerman, Rick Green, and Tim Barton wearing a manly mauve shirt, according to Pastor Hank. It's not pink. It's manly mauve. So thank you, gentlemen, for being here. Tim, it's been a while. I'm glad to see you.
3: Well, thank you. I'm glad to be back with you.
2: Yeah, it's been good. Been good. All right, we're going to start. Before I get into anything, I do want to remind you about our website. Now, last night, I showed you the new website that we rolled out last night. And you guys do what Flashpoint people do is everybody went to the website, crashed the server. We uploaded the new server, so everything's back up. It's bad when you crash your own stuff. But anyway, here's the best thing about the website that I want you to see. Of course, you can see the different shows, catch up on programs that you've missed recent. There's interviews, one-on-one interviews. Oh, just look at that picture of Dutch Sheets right there. Look at him. One-on-one interviews, you can get to all of this. But look at this. You don't have to go to fparmychapters.com. You can go straight to the chapters right here. So let me show you how easy this is. I just click on log in. There's a video that I've seen 100 times. So here I am. I am in the command center for the chapters. But I want to talk about something that happened. Look at right over here on the left-hand side, mission updates. We rolled this out. Terry posted this. We have a prayer assignment, 21 days of prayer for schools in the USA. And we had an update today, let me tell you. In 24 hours, this is what you guys have done. About 4,000 responses of people that adopted schools into the prayer. That was in the morning. That was, so it's higher than that. So it was updated to mission updates. It's in the war room. You can get to the war room from here. Look here, I go to groups. There's all type of my groups right here. I can get to everything. Family groups, national men's group, view all. Here's all the groups. Look at here. Prayer community. There's the war room. I'm into the war room. So no longer do you have to go. You can go. And I got to all of this from the homepage. So that's why we're so excited about this, to make it something that's very simple for you to be able to get. And of course, you can see the product updates here and everything if you wanted to get product. But look at this. We are about to cross over 10,000 total members. If you know somebody that needs to be a part of the Army chapters, you need to go right now and tell them they need to do that. So right here, shared mission, started mission, 786 have started a mission. Right now, there are 700, look at that at the top right, 721 people are doing something right now, across all the websites. They may be taking biblical citizenship. They may be doing who knows what, that they're already involved in that. So this is, we're excited about it. FP Army chapters, everything is right here on the website. So This is why you're not going to see fbarmy.com/war room. Just go to fbarmy.com. Everything is right there. We made it that way on purpose because we want it to be simple for you. You can click on products to buy, whatever you want to get straight from the website. So the team worked hard on that, and we're proud of that. And you can watch the show straight from there as well. Another way to watch Flashpoint. All right. Let's go to the update on what's going on with Iran. Here's Trey Yinks to bring us the latest. Watch.
4: On Monday, Secretary of Treasury Scott Bessent announced Operation Economic Outcast, a U.S. plan to isolate the Iranian regime. Among the new sanctions that were announced are secondary sanctions that are actually targeting a variety of different assets, including technology, gold, aviation, and shipping. In addition, the Treasury Department sanctioned nearly 60 entities, individuals, and vessels in multiple jurisdictions. The actions go after what the department describes as a network of shadow fleet vessels operating across many different countries. Iranian officials threatened retaliation to the economic measures, with the country's foreign ministry spokesperson saying this.
5: Any complicity with the United States in carrying out its aggressive actions against Iran will certainly have consequences. Even now, the naval blockade of Iran amounts to an act of aggression. Any escalation of this situation will undoubtedly bring about consequences of its own.
4: Early this morning, another tanker was struck in the Strait of Hormuz with an unknown projectile while transiting the U.S.-approved southern route. The vessel had damage caused to its engine room and was disabled. Secretary of War Pete Hegseth warned Iran against taking further provocative action on Monday.
6: If Iran is foolish enough to overplay their hand or mess with the American military, we'll do what we need to do. But economic pressure, we know, hurts them the most right now. But by no means are we foreclosing using kinetic strikes anywhere in the Strait of Hormuz or around Iran.
4: We're also tracking another development in the region. Syria has been taken off the U.S. state sponsor of terrorism list. This was met with praise by Syrian President Ahmad al-Shara, who said his country is focused on rebuilding.
2: All right, we're going to talk about Syria in just a moment, but let me show you what President Trump said today in his Truth Social post. I've been informed by the U.S. Navy all mines have been removed or detonated within the international waters, Strait of Hormuz. Iran has been notified that any ship or boat placing new mines will immediately and systematically destroyed. And he talks about the nuclear sites. This is, let me go to you first here, Tim Barton. When you see this, is this a new forceful President Trump, or is he just being blunt?
3: I don't see a different President Trump. I see a very clearly communicating President Trump that is a guy who's consistently followed through on his promises and on his actions. This is exactly who President Trump has been, especially the second term, when he has a better team around him, people that are focused on mission on point and getting the job done, on protecting American citizens, on promoting American interests. So to me, this is right on cue. It's very much in line with who he has been, and it's one of many reasons we are so grateful that God has placed him in that position, because he's doing what we've never seen a president really do in our lifetime: bring clarity to the issue, stand up with force and backbone, protect the American people, the American interest, and work to make America great again. This is not a new President Trump, but this is really encouraging to see him continuing to show that backbone.
2: You know, Dutch, I think Tim's, you know, absolutely right. This is, and if we're not careful, we get so used to a president

0: influencing, even controlling much of the time what happens in the natural realm. I'm not saying Trump knows he's being motivated by that, but we know God is moving in the Middle East to bring forth a great harvest. I've said it before, I'll say it again. I believe Iran will become a base of operations for the gospel to all the Middle East, and the revival coming there will be the beginning in the Middle East, will be the beginning of this billion soul harvest. I went back and checked this week. A person sent me a message that I did in 2021. I didn't realize it was back in 2021 that I first began to say, this is the season we're moving into when God's going to deal with the Prince of Persia. I went into somewhat of a vision while I was speaking, and I saw God turn a certain direction and begin to stare in that direction with a very stern, fearsome look on his face. And I kept saying, what are you saying? What are you saying? And he said, and then I saw this principality. He said, I'm going to deal with this principality. We're seeing that now. And I think Trump is, he's in the middle of this. He's trying to make good decisions. And I think much of the time he does make good decisions, but the spiritual attack is real, and we must pray for this man every day.
1: That's so good. You're so right. Pastor Hank, I'll give you a chance here to comment.
2: Yeah, and I agree with Dutch as well, that this is a spiritual battle. And one of the things that we have to understand, Gene, is things are happening by way of victory and by the way of the Spirit of God or the God factor than maybe what it looks like right now. So it's not just a spiritual battle that is only happening in the heavens, for example, or happening in the form of war in the earth. It's actually a global reshifting of spiritual territories, like with what Dutch is saying, against principalities and powers, that does and will affect natural territories. And here's the thing, God has been saying way before all of this played out, he said we would go to war with Iran. Those are documented prophecies. He said that God himself would cause the arms, the legs of Iran to become I walk. They would be crippled. Their nuclear capacity would be wiped out. And then just about a month before, God said there would be an attack on Iran. They would take and remove the leader. He would be no more. And that a new regime would arise. So this is what is called the spoils of war. This is where we're heading. What we need to do is not look for a new Trump. What we need to rejoice in, the Trump that we have, and also the God who is fighting right now for something that has touched his heart. And it's the people of Iran who want a regime change. And it's also people of faith, Christians, who are crying out, and they're saying, we want to be able to worship Jesus Christ in the nation of Iran, and we will not tolerate this of Islam. And so this is all heading towards those things, and we're going to see victory in the days ahead. We, the church, though, need to watch our mouths, and we need to pray for the very things that is what I'm talking about that brings the victory.
1: Yeah, so good. All right, Rick, I want you to see this. Senator Secretary Marco Rubio posted this today. Today, I formally rescinded Syria's designation state sponsor of terrorism. This action unlocks a new potential for Syria's economic revitalization and progress. Trump administration continues to advance U.S. national security, achieve peace, prosperity, and security in the Middle East. All right, I don't know the details. Maybe you do, but I don't know. Maybe I'm the only one that goes, I hope we didn't do that too quick here. Not sure what's going on. Do you know what's happening here with Syria? What prompted this?
3: Well, we all kind of questioned it a little bit a few weeks ago whenever Trump said that from the White House in a meeting there that was being broadcast live. Everybody thought he was just saying it off the cuff that this was going to happen. But, you know, we've watched closely with how this, and initially we said, look, this is a terrorist leader. How can we let this happen? And then as everybody watched him and watched some of the background and realized he was actually fighting terrorists, even though he had become part of a terrorist organization technically. But what we've seen is somebody willing to work with the United States. And, you know, I don't know a lot of the behind the scenes, but I mean, I trust Marco Rubio and I trust President Trump. And I got to say on the Iran thing, what people don't get anywhere else, the reason Flashpoint is so unique is you get the historical, you get the political, and the spiritual commentary. Part of the reason they don't see us panic when things happen.

0: happen, like Iran not being resolved in just a few weeks or whatever it might be, is because of the of what we've heard Dutch and Hank say for years now. So we've seen the prophecy, and then we've seen the political stuff happen. We've put that in the historical context, and we've stayed calm through this whole thing. That's why we said we trust Trump. We trust what's actually happening because we trust what God's doing through Trump. I would just apply that same thing to Syria. But I think the Iran thing, you know, honestly, I'm glad that they hit one of those ships today because it's like the bully, right? The bully is showing their colors. I was a little nervous that they were going to be too quiet for long enough that they'd start to get back some of these allies that they had actually attacked initially and that had gone against them and joined our side. So I love it when the bully acts like a bully and it gives President Trump and Pete Hegseth and our allies out there more runway to complete what Hank and Dutch have prophesied about over the last few years. So anyway, those people that are concerned, oh no, here they go again. They attack somebody going through the straits. It's going to cause everybody to not want to go through the straits. Oil's going to go through the... Don't panic, okay? This is actually, I think, playing right into the hands of what President Trump wants to do. So let the bully be the bully, and we'll eventually remove the bully.
1: Tim, I want to hear what you think. You know, this Syria thing, of course... Mm-hmm. You heard what Rick said. Give me your thoughts.
2: Yeah, I think one of the things that is happening behind the scenes that a lot of times people don't realize, there's a lot of economic pressure the U.S. can put on nations by withholding the trade that we offer. Obviously, with America not being the most populated place on earth, we only have 4 to 5% of the world's population, but 25% of the world's wealth comes out of our nation. When other nations are trying to figure out how they can be more economically stable, America is one of the nations they want to do business with. So I think President Trump, and actually, I mean, connecting with kind of what Rick's saying, like, not only do we trust President Trump, we should trust Marco Rubio, who's done a phenomenal job in this. But one of the reasons that I think there's even a reason for trust more so in this situation is because Syria's been watching what's happened to Iran. They have seen what will happen if you step out of bounds, if you cross a line. You're messing with a guy who's not afraid to send planes and bombs and whatever needs to happen. Like, we will come pick up a leader, like, take them off right wherever they need to go. This is a different level president. And I think the world is beginning to see this more and more. And I think that's probably why it allowed them to come to the negotiation table a little more so. But also, like Rick pointed out, what part of the perception we had of the leader of Syria was he was only bad. And we realized that, wait a second, he's willing to fight some of these other bad guys. So it's not that he's a good guy, but if he is willing to negotiate, if he's willing to play ball, so to speak, and then we also have the power and authority to withhold economic availability from him, and then he sees that we're willing to drop a bomb on him, I'm willing to trust the process just a little bit and see what happens, knowing again that if something goes wrong, Pete Hegseth is so ready to step in and solve a problem that needs to be solved. So at this point, I definitely think President Trump and Marco Rubio have earned the right to have our trust in these moments, knowing that they have a better assessment than we do. But just based on the knowledge that we have, I feel pretty comfortable with them making this step, knowing that they are doing things that are advantageous for the American people, for the American economy, and ultimately things that's maybe even going to help stabilize more things around the world.
1: So good. All right, Dutch, we're going to do exactly what we've been talking about. We're going to pray for the president. I'm going to ask you to lead us, pray President Trump and these decisions that we're going through. And I want to encourage everybody watching, just don't watch Dutch pray. This is for us to gather with him and to agree with him as he prays. There's something about when people of faith get together and pray and we agree on something, things happen, people change. Dutch, please lead us.
3: Well, Father, we're going to do what Jesus told us to do right now. We're going to ask for your kingdom to come and your will to be done. And Lord, that kingdom word translates into the rule of a king. We're asking for your rule to invade the Middle East, Iran, and that entire region. You are at work. So we ask for your rule to manifest in every situation. Your people are praying, they're asking, they're doing what you said to do. So, Lord, we know you will do what you said you would do. And Lord, I'm thinking of the dream. I believe you're reminding me of it that was sent to me a week and a half or so ago, where there was a stalemate in the Middle East, but a group of people showed up with an appeal to heaven flag, struck the ground, and a lightning bolt connected heaven and earth. Lord, that says to me, you're telling us if we pray, if we appeal, if we continue to appeal, it is connecting heaven to earth. So, rule of God, King of Kings, Lord of Lords, come into that situation. Prince of Peace, take out and rule in place of the Prince of Persia. That land belongs to you. You want to save 1 billion souls around the world, and the Middle East is a part of that. We ask you to come. Your will be done in the mighty name of Jesus in that region. We proclaim your kingship and lordship. Jesus conquered it all.
1: Yes.
3: He said, all authority is mine, heaven and earth. Now, Lord, begin the process of reaping the fruit of your labors right there in the Middle East. Amen.
1: Amen.
0: Amen.
1: Amen. Amen. Amen. All right. I want to move to, before we get to the break, I want to talk about what happened today in Canada. What President Trump, what he said. All right, here we go. You ready? Here's President Trump. Canada's been ripping off the USA for years. Their ridiculously high tariffs on our farmers and our farm products have made life impossible for these great American patriots. Long created a $60 billion deficit between our two countries, not sustainable and not anymore. January 1st, 27, tariffs on cars, trucks, large, small, automotive parts, steel increased to 50%. Built in the U.S. and there are zero tariffs. Canada will be treated like a state no longer. On trade and in other ways, also, they're one of the worst nations in the world to deal with. Do you feel like he's just, he was upset. They feel entitled, and yet we don't need Canada. They need us. They do 95% of their business in the U.S. with us, the exact opposite. Thank you for your attention in this matter. All right, when you see this, Rick, you know, you remember when we were talking about Canada being the 51st state? That didn't go over real well. And but you know, where did this come from? This has been kind of out of left field.
0: You remember we had this conversation back at the beginning of this term for President Trump when he first started doing some tariffs, and we talked about how, you know, listen, all things being equal, if nobody was putting tariffs on anybody else and you had a true free market, that'd be one thing. But what President Trump has come in and done is said, no, they aren't equal in the first place. We don't have a level playing field. We're at a disadvantage. We've let other countries take advantage of us in so many different areas, including tariffs and trade deficits. And he said, I'm going to balance the scales. I'm going to make sure that we're treated with respect like we should be and that we can get back to a free market. And sometimes he has to push incredibly hard in order to get back to a more equal playing field. So, you know, this, I think, is just more of the same. I think, you know, Canada has not treated us fairly for many years. And of course, the rhetoric has been over the top, and the things that they've done to their own people over the last few years has made it more and more difficult for the president to you know, treat them as a fair trade partner. So, hey, I think he will win this trade war without a doubt. I think he knows exactly what he's doing. And frankly, I want to see him squirm. And I think he's exactly right. They need us a whole lot more than we need them.
1: Okay. But the next tweet's even better, Tim. This one's even better. The United States is giving serious consideration of changing the name of Lake Ontario to Lake America. We don't expect him doing much business with Ontario any longer. Thank you for your attention. I think it's amazing. I think it's a great idea. I'm sure Canada is rolling their eyes. What do you think, Tim?
2: Yeah, I love this because one of the things that President Trump has done is restore the idea. Maybe not every American's caught on to this yet. Certainly not the progressives, the Democrats, the leftists, the Marxists. But much of the world is catching on. It is the contrast of what President Obama did when President Obama took office and in 09 we've done. And it began the decline of the perspective of even Americans, of our own nation, of who we were, of what we offered, of the value that we produce and we give to other nations, which we are not only the most free, productive, prosperous nation in the history of the world, we're also the most benevolent. We do the most for other nations already. And so what he is doing is reminding them with a tweet like saying, hey, I'm going to take a lake that you love and is named in your honor. It's actually on our shore a lot too. We're going to name it after America. It's a power flex move to remind them you're not the big dog in this cage. You're not the big boy in this cage right now. You don't have the power and the leverage. So I love what he's doing. Obviously, it's to trigger people to a certain extent. Yes. He's playing a game, but he plays it very well. He's been in this business of negotiating for a long time. So it doesn't bother me at all. I think it's very strategic what he's doing. I doubt he's probably going to change the name of the lake, but I would support it if he did.
1: I think. What do you think, Pastor Hank?
4: You know what? I love his commentary. He nailed it. Yes, everything he said is exactly what I would say. But here's what I really do believe. It's about time. Listen, technically, we are North America, right? So why not call it Lake America or the Gulf of America? But Gene, I heard there's rumors that it's going to be called Pacific America, maybe the Atlantic America. We're going after the oceans, I think, next. That's what I think.
1: Okay. Well, with that, we're going to go to break. Listen, when we come back, there's primaries happening tonight in South Carolina, Oklahoma, and Georgia. We'll give you a quick rundown of where we are because all of these polls have closed right after this.
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1: And welcome back. Listen, I do want to remind you, you guys need to get the book package that has absolutely gone across America on the Quran, Islam. The more I think, well, we've probably covered this enough, the more I find out that there are people still with a great lack of understanding of what we're dealing with Islam. And I am not saying there are not nice Muslims out there. This is not an attack on a people group. This is an attack on what their religion, quote unquote, their political ideology is trying to do to America. But here's what I want you to understand. You need to know, I'm not looking for you to be a student of the Quran, but you need to know what's in there because they are going to give you, if you talk to a Muslim, they're going to give you all of these things that are going to make you question your faith. So you need to understand. That's why Bill Federer's book, What Every American Needs to Know About the Quran, is so important. But before that, The Lost World of the Quran, this is how you can understand what happened in that cave that Muhammad talks about. He talks about an angel of light. It wasn't an angel of light. And Killing America, the book that Terry and I wrote in 2024, details what is happening in America right now. You need to get that. You can go to the website, fpearmy.com, or you can call the number 888-427-9057 and get your copy of that. Now, you saw in the break, I'm going to hold this up, the Flashpoint flag. And you know what? I didn't really think this was something people wanted, but people want a Flashpoint flag. We still have them in stock. Make sure you get your Flashpoint flag, and you can also get your Appeal to Heaven flag. And I think every American, whether you get it from me or you get it from Dutch Sheets, you need to get an Appeal to Heaven flag and display it. You say, well, I don't have a flagpole. Put it in your window. Put it on the side of your house. You need to show exactly what we're talking about right here on Flashpoint is we need an appeal to heaven. We got a lot of people in our neighborhood that are doing that, and you need to do it too. All right? Sad news today, as we learned, our country legend Dolly Parton passed away today, 80 years old, after a brief battle with cancer. Here's in her own words, her talking about her faith.
6: Well, as I mentioned earlier, my grandpa was a preacher, so my grandpa pastored this little church called the House of Prayer, and so he was a very positive, uplifting person, and I learned to love Jesus, and Jesus learned that Jesus loved me when I was a little bitty kid, and all those things that Mama used to say, you know, that through God all things are possible. I kept all those things kind of tucked away into my subconscious mind and in my heart, and those are the things that have helped me through the years. I never do anything that I don't pray about it. And I always ask God to lead me and to show me and direct me into what I'm doing, and to bring all the good and the right people into my life, and to take all the bad and good things out, and just to kind of guide me to do things that would glorify Him and to uplift mankind. That's my mission.
1: Dolly Parton, you know, Dutch, here's the thing I liked about Dolly. Dolly was her own person, and I believe everyone should be impressed with how much she stood up for what she believed in. I didn't know her. I think she was very flashpointy type person. Even President Trump is now calling for flags to be lowered to half staff in honor of this. When America loses even someone like Dolly Parton, who you would think is just an entertainer, they lose a bit of the culture. And, of course, when you hear her in her own words talking about her faith, what do you think?
3: Well, I think so. I think she was a wonderful lady. I think she did know the Lord. I think we should honor people and the good legacy that they leave for us, and she certainly has done so. And so I respect what the president has done to honor her as well. And I was struck by something she said in that interview just now, Gene. She talked about what her grandparents, her mother, different ones put in her. You know, I was thinking today, just today, praying about the verse in Proverbs 23:7 that says, as a person or a man thinks in his heart, so is he. But that word think is not a good translation. It's never translated think anywhere else. It's the word for a gatekeeper. And what that verse says is, whatever is allowed into, whatever the gate of the soul opens up to, that's what you're going to be. Now, what an example of that. What was put in her at a young age, the gate of her mind was open to it, and it stayed with her entire life. And so it's a great lesson for all of us to be careful what we put in our children, because we may be creating the next person that can touch the world like Dolly Parton and do it in a positive way.
1: That's right. Rick, you a Dolly Parton fan?
0: Yeah, she was an American icon, man, no doubt about it. I mean, one of the positive things I'll point out, I mean, married to her husband for 58 years. He passed away last year. You don't see that often in the, you know, entertainment world, someone that is literally known to virtually every person in the country. I love the fact that she was just someone that encouraged people. She always lit up the room, lit up things when she talked, when she sang. Just a positive light in our country. She was, you know, I willing to speak what she believed. I think she was wrong on some things. She was a big vaccine, you know, COVID vaccine proponent. I disagreed with her on that, absolutely. But I think she was a blessing to our country in so many incredible ways. And I just love the fact that she, you know, that they had a marriage that was almost 60 years in an industry where you very rarely see that. So that was a great example for folks as well.
1: Yeah, Dolly Parton, 80 years old. All right. I said I was going to touch base on the primaries. I kind of skipped over that. Here's what's going on elections happening right now. In South Carolina, Darlene Graham is ahead with 58% of the votes. Oklahoma, Gettner Drummond ahead with the governor runoff, but only 9% of the vote is in right now. Tim, does any of this surprise you?
2: A little surprised with what's happening in this runoff in South Carolina, because the pollsters thought that it would be very tight and probably go the other way. But one of the things that we have seen over now a decade is the unreliability of polls.
1: That's right.
2: Honestly, we've seen that a lot of conservatives and Christians, they don't trust pollsters. So they either don't answer honestly or they don't respond to some of the polls, which means the people that answer the polls the most often are leaving out a very large demographic, usually speaking. So it's a little surprising only based on what some of the polling was, but not necessarily surprised when you factor in a few more details. And when you have someone that looks like maybe more of an outsider as opposed to someone who has a long track record, even if it's maybe not a terrible track record, the fact that the American people are looking for somebody different. They're looking for somebody outside the norm who's willing to be a fighter. Even if you're not polished, you're willing to learn on the job, et cetera. So not overly surprised in one sense, but kind of surprised in another.
1: You know, the I was thinking as you were talking there, Tim, let's go back to 2016. Do you remember the poll? CNN, I wish I still had it. CNN put a poll out on election day. 95% probability Clinton would be elected and Trump had 5%. You just could not get any further off than what happened that day. What do you think, Pastor Hank? When we see things going a different way than what conventional pollster wisdom says.
4: Well, I think, first of all, again, Gene, I do remember a poll similar to that back in 2016 because, you know, the Lord was prophesying through this ministry about President Trump, and I was having people say, give it up, look at the polls. Well, I think what we're finding out is just like when people say America is divided, you know, like, you know, 48 to 50% or however they come, or 50-50. I don't believe that. I think we're caught between opinions, but I don't think America's divided where we have this many amount of people that really want a socialistic, really a liberal, or even an Islamic nation. It isn't. And I think we've got to realize that these pollsters, unfortunately, are putting out false information. But I want to say this lastly, and Tim is the expert here, so I don't want to act like the expert. But one thing I've noticed in the primaries, because there's a lack of voting turnout with these primaries, a lot of times a candidate that is really the most qualified or projected to win doesn't win because of the lack of voter turnout. So I think one thing we got to get fixed in America is taking these primaries serious and getting up and showing up to poise the right candidate to stand for what we're wanting to see them elected for.
1: Without a doubt. And we need to do it. And we need to, our friend Mark Meckler said, get 10 people that you don't believe, you really don't know if they're going to vote or not. Call them up.
2: Hey, Gene.
1: And say something. Yes, sir.
2: Can I add a thought to that? I think Hank's exactly right. One of the things, and I don't know what else on your list where we're going, so I apologize for derailing this for a moment, but one of the concerns that people have seen with the Islamification of America to some extent, with things we've seen in Texas, you guys have been talking about this. The reason that some of this is happening, when you have some of these Democrat socialists, these Muslims being elected to whether it be mayors or school boards and now running for much higher office, the reason they've been successful is because the Muslim voting bloc shows up with about a 95% turnout voting for their candidate. So to Hank's point, when you don't have a voter turnout and people don't show up, well, the people that show up are the ones that get to choose the leaders. And so even though I totally agree with Hank, the majority of American people are not in favor of socialism. They're not in favor of Islam. But when the majority of American people don't show up, the people that choose the leaders are the people that show up. And that's why it is so vital that as Christians, we show up in every one of these races. In the early primaries and the runoff and the general, we have to show up and vote because the other side, they are dedicated to their cause. They're dedicated to their worldview and ideology. They are going to show up. And if we don't show up, they're going to win, not because they're the majority, but because they had more people show up on election day than the other side did. So I completely agree, but it's also part of the explanation of why things have gone the way they have to this point. It's all been voter turnout. And again, if you look at Muslims in America and really the promotion of Islam, it's been about a 95% turnout in block from the Muslim side voting for a Muslim candidate in these races. And that's why it's looking as bad as it has. If Christians show up, it won't even be close.
1: Yeah, Dutch, this is so true. We have to show up. We must show up. And I think we've just, and I say we, I think generally speaking, Christians have started to figure out, oh, wait a minute, these down ballot races, they're the really important ones. My school board, lest we wake up like some cities here in Texas and realize, oh, look, we have a Muslim town council now. How did that happen? A lot of people had no idea.
3: Mm-hmm. You know, just listening to these guys talk about Christians not voting, I was thinking about the thing expression I've heard, you know, I don't know if it's true or not, that you can say anything bad about anybody and not get in trouble with the Lord as long as you end it with, bless their heart.
1: Yes.
3: And I was wanting to say some bad things about Christians for not voting and then just say, bless their heart. It's infuriating to know what we give away in this country, believers. We must do this. We must become engaged. And we could change everything almost overnight, almost in one election cycle. Christians in America could shift this nation if we would just vote. So I'm not going to say anything bad about them on the air, Gene, but I'm kind of wanting to.
1: No, bless their heart.
0: Yeah.
1: You know, Pastor Hank, are you going to vote this year?
0: I'll say the bad stuff about him. No,
4: Well, go ahead. Okay, I had a comment. Bless your heart, Gene. Bless your heart. But bless your heart, Dutch. No, I think somewhere, I wrote this down because this is what I'm going to share with our church. In fact, Rick is coming to an event that we're doing here in October called Get the Vote Out. And I am contacting as many churches as I can right here in the city of Omaha, other pastors, other congregations, even in other surrounding states, to get them to come to talk about the importance of our vote. And I was even thinking, Tim, if you're not doing anything, you ought to come. But he said something that I think needs to be plastered on every heart. This needs to be a meme. Tim said something that I believe is the voice of God. The ones who show up choose their leader. And that is a sobering message to all of us. If you want to see a midterm victory, and you want to see us continue to win, those who show up choose their leader. And I'm telling you, that is a mic drop. And wow, bless your heart.
1: Bless your heart. All right, Rick, what was it?
0: Well, actually, just in response to what Hank just said, just to give people a visual, I mean, think about it. We think that the nation gets leaders that represent the values of the country. But we don't. We get leaders that represent the voters that show up and that vote their values. So it's actually this small percentage of people choosing those leaders. Now the race we started talking about is this runoff in South Carolina. That's an even smaller number because it's literally a runoff of a primary election. So there's fewer people in the primary and then even fewer people that run that show up in the runoff. And this was kind of a weird one because obviously you got a sympathy vote for the sister of the deceased senator, and then you got the president's endorsement, which obviously carries huge weight. Ralph Norman, the congressman, is a great conservative guy with a great voting record, part of the Freedom Caucus, probably the better qualified, not probably, the better qualified to serve. But then there's all these other factors. And honestly, either one is going to work with President Trump. So it's not necessarily one of these that is really going to change the outcome of our current United States Senate. But to everybody's point, turnout is huge. And I will say, I'll probably be a little bit more curt about it than Dutch. He's a nicer guy than I am. I think if you're a Christian and you're not showing up to vote, you're literally the wicked and slothful servant who buried the talent. You've been given freedom. You've been given the talent of a vote and the talent of freedom to choose your leaders. And you don't go do that? You're the wicked and slothful servant. Don't be that one. Be the good and faithful servant.
1: Amen to that. All right, so here's that. The control room found this. This is from the New York Times back in 2016. There's that one. Hillary Clinton has a 91% chance to win. New York Times. Okay, there you go. I know I saw 90. There was a 95%er out there somewhere. So why am I showing this? To show you, you cannot trust what you get from the mainstream media. You can trust us. Let me show you what we just posted on our website right here at fparmy.com. There's your election day countdown, 69 days, 5 hours, 15 minutes right there on the website. If you want to know, this should cause urgency right now in who you are and what you're doing. So you need to do it. And if you haven't signed up, click that button right there. Join a Flashpoint Army chapter, and let's see some things change in America. All right. We've been talking about how things can change if you don't show up to vote. Let me show you this. This is Abdul Sayed, who has got a lot of traction in the media, which is not a good thing when we see that. But here he is on Jesse Waters. It's quite a lot of stuff to pour through. But I'm going to show you this one where he tries to compare canon law, which is church law, with Sharia law. Watch.
7: To getting rid of Sharia law's white supremacy. Can you explain that one?
8: Do you know what canon law is, Jesse? I assume you're Christian, right?
7: Yeah, tell me.
8: All right, so canon law is the name for Christian law. I don't begrudge you your right to practice your faith as you choose. I don't know why the idea that I could practice my faith as I choose is a problem. Nobody is trying to push Sharia law on anyone else, just like I hope nobody is trying to push canon law on anybody else, because we live in an America where you should have the freedom of your religion. So the idea that you have somebody like Tommy Tuberville, right, who, you know, barely was good at coaching football, is out here trying to ban Sharia law when there's less than 1% of the Muslim community in America, as if somehow Muslims are out here trying to push Sharia law. That seems to me to be deliberately targeting the Muslim community because they're different. And I'm just saying that, like, I have no issue with people practicing their faith. In fact, I would never want somebody to push their faith on me, and I would never want to push my faith on somebody else.
7: Good, because no one wants you to get rid of your religion.
8: And so the idea, I'm just saying,
7: no one wants that.
8: But when people preemptively go out there and start preemptively passing laws to ban something that's not happening, what you're trying to do is target a very small community because they're different. And this operates. I mean, look, I'm just going to say, there's statistical evidence that the
7: Sharia law
8: and the vice president
7: in Michigan is kind of scary.
8: Simply, people don't function of my faith.
1: Okay. So, Tim, did you follow what he was saying there? You see how easy people can be distracted. You know, understand canon law is the internal legal system of the church. Mainly, it's about regulating church stuff. Mainly, you find that in the Catholic Church. But, Tim, help people at home understand what Abdul was doing right there in that interview.
2: Yeah, he's giving a false equivalence, a false parallel. He's saying that Sharia law, which is not practiced internally, that's actually made law in every nation where Muslims have been. And it's actually enforced on every person that lives in that nation. Unlike in America, where we've been Christians. And by the way, like this idea that we all have this canon we follow. No, we have a canonized scripture. If you're Catholic, there might be some canon you follow. But that's not how Christianity works. It's a false equivalence. But also what's so important to know is that for Muslims, they believe in taqiyya. Taqiyya is where you can lie to non-believers. You can make up anything you want for your benefit, for the advancement of Islam, the advancement of Sharia. So this idea that we think he's telling the truth, of course he's not telling the truth. This is the history of Islam, by the way. It's to the plug of the book series that you were talking about, the things like Bill Feder, the book, whatever. Every American needs to know about the Quran. The reason people need to get and read and understand this is because this is part of the Muslim faith and tradition that they encourage the dishonesty so that they can gain power and control. What Jesse really should have asked them is, hey, do you think it's wrong that we would say that women are allowed to show their face in public? Do you think it's wrong that we would say husbands aren't supposed to beat their wives? Like, let's go through the list of what Sharia actually promotes, because what we have historically done in America, for example, the Mormons used to have polygamy. And we said, okay, we're not going to say you can't be a Mormon. We are going to say we're not going to do polygamy, because in America, we have a certain set of values. You can believe according to your conviction, but you can't enact that belief in a way that violates the Constitution or violates someone else's inalienable rights, which Sharia does both of those things. So again, it's a false equivalence trying to lie and be dishonest about what Sharia is to make Americans feel comfortable with it, so that when it finally gets passed, Sharia is a religion of force, of compulsion, then they're going to make America follow the things that they are promoting, which Americans were deceived in supporting because they didn't know that's the way it worked. That's what's happening before our eyes. It's Takiya. He's lying and being dishonest to mislead the American people, to put them at ease with Sharia so they ultimately can gain power and control in America.
1: All right, I'm going to show you this clip about rare access to Taliban leaders. You want to see Sharia law in action? Look at this 18-year-old woman who wants a divorce.
9: To protect her identity, we have had someone else voice her words. In Sharia, if a woman initiates divorce, she may have to repay the dowry her husband gave her. I'm astonished by what I just witnessed. This brave woman knows her rights, and it's making it difficult for the governor. The governor has now heard all sides involved in the 18-year-old woman's divorce case, including her husband, who wants five times the dowry. It is $30,000.
10: خو ضرور مجبور هستی که به دیگر نفر بیتی دیگر نفر که در خانه تو می آید اینه شما بجای امو نفر شوی امو دختر می گیری با بچه خود از زن تعهد می گیریم که شما نمی توانی که کدام حرکت کنی شما در مدرسه برو دستان بخور یک اتاق شما جدا باشه این ترتیب جدا باشه شوهر را می گوییم گوش کش می کنیم که شما نمی توانی لاتو کوپ و زدن و تهمتی ختم.
1: Okay, Pastor Hank, this is what they want and what they're actually practicing in parts of America, this Sharia law. And you see, she had reasons for the divorce, but it wasn't granted. This is just, it seems so foreign. I think a lot of Americans watching just don't even believe it.
4: Mm-hmm. Well, again, we know Matthew 13 says that while men slept, and that's really the reason the church has been asleep, the enemy comes and sows tares among you, or sows things that have the hand of the enemy on it. This is what we're facing in America because the church was asleep for years. This has crept in. Now we, with God, are having to deal with it to bring it into divine order. And I don't know, Gene, I don't want to misinterpret something, but when I was looking at the video, did that man, was that her husband, was he holding a whip? Is that what the video was showing as well?
1: It showed the whip, but I don't know.
4: It looked like a green whip or something. Yeah. Yeah, but see, what we have to understand is these ideologies, this is what they're pushing. It isn't just reserved for the Muslim communities. This is what you're looking at that Lorenzo Sewell and others are having to face. They are literally trying to take over and bring this kind of laws and ideologies, not only to our cities, but this is what they want to bring to the United States of America. And it's all staged in a form of religion, but it's very dangerous. And that's why people need to get those books, Gene, because it's going to break it down. And I don't know if you still have that list, by the way, of what really is Sharia law that everybody needs to get a hold of. We downloaded a copy and handed it out to our church. I don't know if you still have that. Yeah. But this isn't a dream. This is really happening, and this is what they're pushing for. Mm-hmm. So I appreciate you for showing it tonight.
1: Yeah, you can go on the FBRmarine.com, get the Sharia free card, and on the back there are... there are ways to download this. You can get the card, or you can actually go download what is Sharia law. It's a free download. Download, print it. Do what Pastor Hank did at his church. Print it. Give it to everybody in church. We're not trying to sell them or make money. No, it's just we got to get the word out. We must do that. Because there are people like Gavin Newsom that doesn't typically know what he's talking about. But here's a clip. Gavin Newsom wanted to get it in tonight because he actually... is applauding President Trump.
11: I'm enthusiastic about encouraging people to get a Trump account. I think it's incredibly important. It's one of the best things he's done. It's one of the best things Ted Cruz has done. It's one of the best things Cory Booker has done that we're out there promoting. It's one of the best things Micron has done. It's one of the best things those folks that cannot be named that made those private contributions have done. It's direct. It's tangible. It's results-oriented. It's not lost in bureaucracy. You can see it, taste it, feel it. You're making a difference directly to the next generation. You're giving them hope. And so we're here to encourage people to take advantage of this, to not fall prey to the politics or the cynicism or maybe even the fear that if I download a Trump account, somehow that means something. It doesn't. It just means something for your kid. It's not Trump's money. It's your child's money. And so we want to encourage everybody out there to take advantage of this program.
1: Okay, so you saw Rick, they were painfully clapping. Like, yeah, they just really didn't want to clap about that. Do you think, here's my take on this. It's hard to bash what Trump did with the Trump accounts. Number one, you can't really come up with a bad reasoning for that. So I think he got on board. But he's campaigning. Don't you think he's campaigning already?
0: Sure, yeah. No, smart. It's smart, man. It's very smart. I'm just watching his mannerisms. I would bet the farm that this guy watched for hours the gestures of Bill Clinton. He literally has watched and had a model and do the things that will win people over just because he seems nice and genial and now throw a bone to President Trump for a program that's privately funded. It's essentially a school choice program because of the way that it works and how it's privately funded. So yeah, I think you're right, Gene. Your instinct is spot on. He's just campaigning. He's just, you know, trying to reach across the aisle a little bit here and win some of those people in the middle. I gotta say one thing real quick because I know we're about to close. Everything Tim and Hank said, spot on. Don't forget, folks, you have never seen our Jewish friends go out to some restaurant or grocery store or little corner deli and drag the owner out into the street and beat them because they would not provide kosher food. Our friends in the Jewish community don't do that. Christians don't do that. But folks that are following Sharia and Islamic law, they do that all over the world, including in what are supposed to be free countries where you have the freedom to provide whatever good or service. They do that in order to force you to provide halal food. That's the difference. Their Sharia law, their law, does not stay inside their church or inside their particular family. It becomes demanded of everyone else. That's why it's not compatible with Western civilization.
1: All right, I got to show this. This is a good. You're going to love this. President Trump talking about public school kids. Watch.
12: Stopped it. Every public school in America is now on notice that if they tell a child that they're trapped in the wrong body, they are committing child abuse. And as we remove the far left extremism from the classroom, we're taking historic action to ensure that every child in America has access to a first class education.
1: Wow. Thank you, President Trump. Amen. We should applaud this. Thank you to Pastor Hank Kuhneman, Dutch Sheets, Rick Green, and of course, Tim Barton. Thank you as always in your manly moth shirt. We're so glad you all came and to be a part. Make sure you go to the website. Hey, listen, we need to get more people signed up in the chapters. I need you to go there. If you're already in a chapter, log in. Go find out what's going on. Stuff's happening there every day. All right, tomorrow night, very special. I sat down for a whole hour with Andrew Womack. You don't want to miss this one. See you tomorrow night.

0: month, the beginning of Kingdom Keys Network celebrates the 40th anniversary. And Diana and I celebrate our 55th anniversary of our marriage. We want to see you and enjoy an evening of rejoicing, singing, and testimony. Do not bring a gift to Diana and me. Just be there. Come and celebrate with us.
1: Hello, and thank you for joining us today. We'll be listening to Pastor Margaret Mendenhall as she teaches us the Word of God.
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3: We are very familiar with Mark 11 here at Victory Center. We have studied Mark 11, 23 and 24 and even 25 a lot. And Pastor has taught on faith many, many times, and we should be faith people. You know, we probably will call ourselves faith people. We probably would call our church a faith church. But yet, I have a feeling that there are times when our faith is small, when maybe we don't even have any faith, because faith it fluctuates. It's not stable in the sense that once you have it forever. The disciples had faith to start with, and yet there was a time he said, where is your faith? Jesus said to the disciples, where is your faith? And so the faith can elude us sometimes. And sometimes we can be really strong in one area in faith, and the other area we can bomb out. So, faith is something that we must have in order for us to live victorious, because the Bible tells us this is the victory that overcomes the world, even our faith. And whether we like it or not, we are in this world. I mean, I can safely say that every one of you are still in this world. So as long as we're in this world, and this world is a fallen place, then there's things that we're going to have to overcome in this world. And there's only one way to do it, the Bible tells us. And that is through faith. This is the victory that overcomes the world, even our faith. And that is, just in case some of you would like to have that scripture where it's found, it is in 1 John 5:4. So tonight I want to look at another verse in Mark 11 that usually we don't focus on so much. But last time I taught, I felt like the Lord just really wanted me to focus on verse 22 of Mark 11. And I saw the importance of focusing on this verse. Now, Jesus was, the context of this is that Jesus and his disciples had gone into Jerusalem and they had seen gone by the temple, and they had seen all that was taking place at the temple. And then they got hungry and went to a fig tree, wanting to get some fruit off of the fig tree. And from all outward appearance, it looked like it should have fruit. And yet when he got there, there was no fruit on this tree. And Jesus made a strange pronouncement in verse 14. He said, "No one ever again shall eat fruit from you." And his disciples were listening to what he said. And you might think, well, Jesus was just, he was just spouting off. And yet later on, when they came back by that fig tree, it had withered from the roots and it was totally dead. And so there was some power that took place in that instance, and it wasn't just Jesus being ticked off at the fig tree. I believe that, we don't know all that was going through Jesus' mind, but I believe that he was wanting to show his disciples something powerful and teach them a powerful lesson. And so this is the way he did it. Now, what's interesting to me, we think faith is only for life and death situations, and maybe it's in circumstances whenever you just can't do anything else but have faith. You've tried everything else, but now let's just go ahead and try to have faith. But Jesus used faith every day of his life when he was here on this earth. And he spoke to an inanimate object and it obeyed him. But then how did it obey him? I really want to look at that. So this is what Jesus said in verse 22. Jesus replying said to them, have faith in God constantly. Now, I know, you know, there's different ways of looking at this verse, but I want to just look at it exactly the way that it's written right here. Have faith in God constantly. You know, we do have faith in a lot of things. You have faith in your automobile. You get in it, you believe it's going to take you where you want it to go. You know, a lot of people have a lot of faith in doctors, have a lot of faith in medicine. You know, all of those things are well and good, but all of those things will fail. I know for sure that the faith in your automobile sometimes will fail, especially on a cold morning, and you can't get it started. We know good and well that doctors can't always heal people. Medicine can't heal always. It can help. Doctors can help. But all of these things that we have faith in, this is not what Jesus said we should have faith in. He said we should have faith in God constantly. Now, what's the difference in having faith in God and having faith in something else? Let's say having faith in your faith. Has your faith ever failed? Mm-hmm. So we can't really have faith in our faith. Can you have faith in prayer? Well, prayer is a good thing. But you know what? Some of my prayers have failed because, for the very reason, because I didn't have faith in God. Because I did not actually believe. So Jesus begins to tell them that, you know, there is power when you have faith in God. It's very important to have faith in God. He says that a mountain would even be moved if you have faith in God. And I want to read verse 23, because this is one that we look at a lot when we teach on faith. But I want to bring something out here in this verse that I don't usually bring out. He says, truly I tell you, verse 23, whoever says to this mountain, be lifted up and thrown into the sea, and does not doubt at all in his heart, but believes that what he says will take place. Now, this is all our part. This is all our part. It says, you know, we should speak what we believe, and it will be done. But listen to what it says. It will be done for him. That means somebody else has to get involved in the doing of it. It's not just us doing it with our faith. We open the way for our big God to get involved. And if we miss that one little portion, we think that we are the ones that are doing something, then we will use all of our energy trying to get something done, when what we should be focusing on is the God that is going to have to do it for us. We have a great, mighty God. And faith must be in God. Let's turn to Hebrews 11. While I'm doing that, I just want to mention, where does faith come from? You all are students of the Word. If you have been here for any time at all, you surely know, where does faith come from? What? Okay, faith comes by hearing, and hearing by the Word of God. God initiates faith by something that he has promised to us. And I used this example last time, and I'm going to use it again because I think we can all relate to it. In fact, I used Rod last time when I ministered. But, you know, if Pastor tells Rod, you know, next time it snows, or any time that it snows, just call me and I will, I'll come and shovel your walkway and your driveway. And I'll get it all fixed up. Well, then the next time that it snows, can Rod believe that Pastor will come and shovel his walkway? If he said he would do it, and he is an honest person, and he believes in Pastor Charlie, then he will believe that he's going to come, and he will ask and believe that he's going to come. That's just the way it is. But, you know, last time I used the example that if he I'll just use a little different example. What if summer comes and he sees that his lawn needs to be mowed, and he thinks, well, Pastor Charlie, he shoveled my walkway, so I guess he's just going to come and mow my lawn. Well, you know, he doesn't have anything to base his faith on because Pastor has not offered to come mow his lawn. Now, he probably would because he's a good guy. But, you know, unless you have heard from God, and that's what we centered in on last time, unless you have heard the promise of God, unless you know the promise of God, then you don't have anything to base your faith on. But, you know, God, there is a lot of promises from God that we can look at in the Word of God. And one in particular, I think this one is probably too good to be true. And I'm going to read, we're going to go to Hebrews 11 in just a minute. But in John 15, verse 7 says, if you live in me and you abide vitally united to me, and my words remain in you and continue to live in your hearts. Now, that's quite a few ifs. And, of course, those are amplified ifs. And so all of those are if you do this, and if you do this, and if you do this, then. So what he's saying is, if you live and abide vitally united to me. So this is a relationship. He's talking about a relationship. And then my words remain in you. You know what his will is. You know what he has promised. You know what his word says. And then you continue. See, that's long term. That doesn't mean you just jump in once in a while and you qualify for this last phrase. You live it and continue. And if my words continue to live in your hearts. Have you all ever had a revelation of the Word of God and then a month or so later it just totally escaped you and you no longer had a vital revelation of that truth? It has to be kept current, you know. That's why the Word of God is daily. Jesus says you don't live by bread alone. Now, we have been taught to pray, give us this day our daily bread. So we know that God expects us to have bread daily. And he says, man shall not live by bread alone. That means daily you're going to get your bread, but you don't just live daily by that bread. You live by every word that proceeds out of the mouth of God. It's a continual thing, just like eating. Daily, you keep that word going into you. Keep that word going into you. If you know, in this whole chapter, it talks about being cut off from the vine. There are people that get cut off from the vine and they wither. But he's talking about this vital, keep that up there if you would please. This vital relationship. That's not, it's seven, please. That's a good one too, but. So if you live in me, you abide vitally united to me, and my words remain in you and continue to live in your heart, ask whatever you will, and it shall be done for you. Whose will is involved here? The one that asks. Boy, that's almost a blank check. Now, if Pastor says to Rod, I don't care what time it is, day or night, whatever you need, call, I will come. Wouldn't that be great? I mean, that's a blank check. It's like, whatever you need, I'll come and take care of you. Well, God has given us that blank check. If we do our part, then he will do what we ask him to do.
4: I raise a hallelujah.
1: 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This was Pastor Margaret Mendenhall with Victory Center Church of Guymon, Oklahoma. We'd like to thank you for listening and have a great day.
0: Today is Wednesday, August 26th. Let's take a look at the weather. We're thankful for an inch and 78 hundredths of rain last night in Amarillo. The high temperature yesterday reached 101. Today's high is forecast to be in the low 90s. Tonight, overnight low mid to upper 60s with a 50% chance of more rain. Tomorrow, high temperature low to mid 90s. On Friday, high temperature upper 90s.
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7: We're going to talk about the others of Hebrews 11. Now, as we follow this down, we find all the great things. By faith, Isaac, verse 20, by faith, Isaac blessed Jacob and Esau concerning the things to come. By faith, Jacob, when he was dying, blessed both his sons, Joseph, in worship, leaning upon the top of his staff. By faith, Joseph, it tells the things that he did. By faith, Moses, it tells the things that he did. And it goes right on down and tells you all of the great things that happened through faith. See, this happened because of faith. By faith they passed through the Red Sea. By faith the walls of Jericho fell down. By faith the harlot Rahab perished not with them that believe not. See, this faith even worked for an unbeliever here. Then it goes on in verse 32. What shall we more say? The time would fail me to tell of Gideon, of Barak, and of Samson, and of Jephthah, and David, and Samuel, and of the prophets who through faith subdued kingdoms, wrought righteousness, obtained promises, stopped the mouths of lions, quenched the violence of fire, escaped the edge of the sword, out of weakness were made strong, waxed valiant in fight, turned to flight the armies of the aliens, women received their dead raised to life again, and others were tortured, not accepting deliverance, that they might obtain a better resurrection. And others had cruel mockings. See, now this is, we're back to the foundation scripture now, what we started with. This is the others of Hebrews 11. Someone said, well, what about these others? What caused all of this to happen concerning the others? Why were they not delivered? Well, now let me point out something to you. 1 Corinthians, the 10th chapter. You see, everything that comes to you in this life is not the will of God for you. You need to know that. Verse 13. There has no temptation taken you, but such is common to man. But God is faithful, who will not suffer you to be tempted above that you are able, but will with the temptation also make a way of escape that you may be able to bear it. Now this is the way most of you hear it quoted. They say this scripture says that God won't put anything on you that you're not able to stand. But now let's read it again. That was not what the scripture said. That was not what the Apostle Paul said. Let's read it. In fact, let's back up and read verse 12 with it. Wherefore, let him that thinketh he standeth take heed lest he fall. There hath no temptation taken you, but such is common to man. Now, what he's saying is that Satan cannot tempt you supernaturally. He has to tempt you by that which is common to man. He can't come with some supernatural temptation. He's got to come to you with the five physical senses, tempt you through the five physical senses. That's the only means that he has of tempting you. He is limited in his methods of temptation. It has to be something that's common to man. But you realize that the Apostle Paul said the weapons of our warfare are not carnal, but they're mighty through God. So you see, it's really an unbalanced fight because, you see, we have weapons that are not carnal. But Satan is limited to the carnal things to be able to tempt us. So it's things that are common to man. But God is faithful and will not suffer, will not allow you to be tempted, tested, or tried above that ye are able. But he will with a temptation make a way of escape. Now notice it didn't say that God sent the temptation. Now this is where most people miss it. They think God sent the temptation. God sent the trial or test. But you see, if you read the fourth chapter of Mark, you find out that it was Satan doing the testing, the trial, and bringing the trials and the afflictions of life, not God. See, John 10:10 is the dividing line of the Bible. And that is, the thief comes for to steal, to kill, and destroy. That's Satan. He's come to steal, kill, and destroy. But Jesus said, I am come, that you might have life and have it more abundantly. Well, thank God, that's the dividing line. Now, we need to get on one side or the other. See, either Jesus is the one that brought life and it more abundantly and all things that pertain to that, or either the Bible's wrong. And I don't believe the Bible's wrong, and I don't believe you believe the Bible's wrong. So this is the dividing line of the Bible. I mean, it's the balance wheel of the whole Bible. If you'll get a clear understanding of John 10:10, then it'll answer many of your questions in life and the things that you come up against. So he said, there is no temptation taking you, but such is common to man. God will, with any temptation, make a way of escape that you may be able to bear it. Now, if that be true, then why was it that some of them didn't bear it? Why was it that some of them didn't make it through it? Now, these are some valid questions. That's the reason I'm posing this question. I want you to think about it a little bit. Because here's something that the Apostle Paul's brought up that we need to know about. God has made a way of escape. Well, now, God delivered Daniel from the lion's den. Thank God for that. But what about all the others that got eaten by the lions? I mean, they were eaten by lions. What about them? Well, now, if what the Apostle Paul says was true in the Old Covenant, then you see there was a way of escape, but they either didn't find it or they didn't take it. Now, I want you to think about that for a minute. Because, you see, there's some things here that we need to look into. God wrought great miracles here, and great things happened by Gideon and by Barak and Samson and all of these. But if God makes a way of escape, that you may be able to bear it. Now, the word bear here, when it says that you may be able to bear it, means that you may be able to remain. Now, you don't have to read very far into these scriptures right here in Hebrews, the latter part of the 11th chapter, until you find out some of those folks did not remain. It is God's will that we remain in service until we fulfill what we've done. God doesn't get glory out of us just giving our life for the cause. You know, someone said about the army and fighting wars, said you don't win a war by giving your life for your country. The way you win a war is get the other side to give their life for their country. I mean, when you're pushing up daisies, man, you're not going to be much good to the country. So we need to understand this, that God is setting some things forth here, and the Apostle Paul has made some statements that we have to look at. And we have to look at them in the light of what he said, in the light of some things that happened in the Bible. Now, let me point out something to you here. Just for instance, let's look at some of these that died by the edge of the sword, were tortured, and such like. Now, let's take, for instance, Samson. This is one of the things, and if you go to the 16th chapter of the book of Judges, you find that Samson was mightily anointed of God. And as you read the story there, you find that the anointing of God would come upon him and he could do great things. Took the jawbone of a donkey and slew 1,000 men. The anointing came on him. Now, you know that was supernatural strength, wasn't it? It was supernatural. And the strength that was upon him was of God, because God had specially anointed him for some things. But you see, God's anointing and God's calling is without repentance. And when you read in those verses there, you find out all the things that Samson did, that you don't want to do everything that Samson did. But yet, even when Samson was in sin, and on one particular occasion there, he spent the night with a harlot and got up and left about midnight, and they had locked the gates to try to stop him from getting away. They were going to capture him and try to kill him. And the anointing was upon him until he tore the gates up and carried the gates and the post to the top of the hill. Now, here's a man that's walking in sin, but still that anointing was operating in his life. Now, here's the thing I want to stop and point something out to you here, because this will help you. It'll help you in your ministry, and it'll help you as you see things through life. Just because there's miracles and the anointing of God upon people does not mean that God is in favor of everything they're doing. And the quicker you find that out, the better off you'll be. You'll find out that when God calls a person and anoints them, there may be even mighty miracles happening in their ministry. That doesn't mean that everything they do is right. That doesn't mean that they're living right, necessarily, you see. Because here's Samson, a very classic example of that, that was in sin. And yet, that anointing was still upon him because God had anointed him. And that anointing came upon him, and he tore the gates and carried the gates and the post to the top of the hill. Well, you need to understand that. Now, here's the point I'm coming to. Why was some of these people tortured? Now, one of the ones that was tortured that it's referring to here was no doubt Samson. Because you remember, they caught him, and after he had told his secret and they cut his hair, why, he lost that anointing, and they put his eyes out. They tortured him. Now, brother, that's torture when they put your eyes out. And then they took him and had him to grind at a mill in this big cathedral where they could watch him and make fun of him and all of these things. That was torture. Now, see, he's one of the others of Hebrews 11 that we're talking about. He was tortured. And he had the problems and was all of this suffering because of his disobedience to God. Isn't that right? Now see, you have to look at these things. Sometimes we read that and people say, well, I just don't understand why God allowed those things to happen to those people. Well, if you read about Samson, you find out he disobeyed God. He got into sin and he told God's secret and it got him killed. And I'll tell you, we'll talk some more about people telling God's secrets because Joseph told God's secret and Lacta got him killed.
8: 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Now, this How to Succeed When Others Fail will give you insight into how to apply the principles of God and the principles of the kingdom in your life to change situations and circumstances. It's taken from Luke, the 6th chapter, where Jesus talks about, in verse 46, he says, "Why call ye me Lord, Lord, and do not the things which I say? Whosoever cometh to me and heareth my sayings and doeth them, I will show you who he is like. He is like a man which built a house, digged deep, laid the foundation on a rock. When the flood arose, and the stream beat vehemently upon that house, and could not shake it, for it was founded upon a rock. But he that heareth and doeth not is like a man that without foundation built his house upon the earth, against which the stream did beat vehemently, and immediately it fell, and the ruin of that house was great." Now, I want you to notice Jesus said there are three things that will cause you to be successful in life. Number one is come to Jesus. You'll never be truly successful in life unless you come to Jesus, because he is the way, the truth, and the life of mankind. Come to Jesus, hear his sayings. Now, if he had finished there, we'd had it made, because most of us have heard what Jesus said. But he said, and doeth them. So three things. You come to Jesus, you hear what he said, and just simply do it. That's offer number 7132. 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
3: But he is going to expose our works, both the good and the bad. And then he's going to test all of our works. And only what is gold and silver and precious stones will stand the test. More about that in just a moment. But he said, the work of each one will become plainly, openly known, shown for what it is. For the day of Christ will disclose and declare it, because it will be revealed with fire. And the fire will test and critically appraise the character and worth of the work each person has done. Now, if that is not enough, if you think that Paul was just being palaverous and just throwing things in, go with me to 2 Corinthians chapter 5 and verse number 10. And there he says, for we must all appear and be revealed as we are before the judgment seat of Christ, so that each one may receive his pay according, read it aloud, according to what he has done in the body, whether good or evil, considering what his purpose and motive have been, and what he has achieved, been busy with, and given himself and his attention to accomplishing. End of quote. Those verses tell of the examination and the test of our works. It is called the judgment seat of Christ. And contrary to popular thinking, and I'm going to show you, I believe from the Word of God, it is going to be a very somber and a very tearful time at first. When you and I stand at the judgment seat of God, before it's a time of rejoicing, it's going to be a time of brokenness, because God is going to show us if what we did in this life amounted to a hill of beans for eternity, or if all we did was live for ourselves and throw in a little religion on the way and have a service here and give a little offering there. What did we do that would advance the kingdom of God for eternity? I want to give you an Old Testament illustration. You see, while the unholy Trinity is ruling over the earth, called the tribulation for the first 3.5 years, and the great tribulation the last 3.5 years, and I wouldn't want to be at either one of them. But while they are doing that, the church, the rapture will have taken place before the tribulation can begin, before the Antichrist can be revealed. And we are going to be in heaven. And one of the activities in heaven is going to be the judgment seat of Christ. And that will preface the marriage of the Lamb. And that is where our works will be tried by fire. And I want to give you an Old Testament illustration that somewhat describes what we are going to face as believers when we stand before the Lord. It is found in the book of Ezra, chapter 8. Ezra's book tells about the Jews, the Jewish captives that have been in exile in Babylon, and they are being released to go back are to go. Some of them, it wouldn't be go back. Some of them were born during the 70 years. But if they came, if they were taken captive, they will be going back, if they so desire, to help rebuild the temple. Jeremiah had prophesied that Israel would be invaded by Babylon, and that Jerusalem would be destroyed because the people were living in sin and they would not listen to the words of the prophets of God. And just as it was foretold, Nebuchadnezzar brought his armies and he literally tore down the entire city of Jerusalem, and then he burned it with fire, the Bible tells us. But before he left, he took from the temple the vessels of gold and silver that God had told Moses to make and the Israelites to make and have inside of the tabernacle. They were sacred vessels. They were not for you to borrow and make a salad for your friends to come over and eat. They were not for the priest to drink out of. These were sacred vessels in the temple of the Lord, and they were very special. And Nebuchadnezzar took all of those vessels before the temple was destroyed, and he carried them back to Jerusalem, or pardon me, to Babylon, and he left them there. Now, some of you are familiar with Daniel chapter 5, where Nebuchadnezzar's grandson, Belshazzar, was throwing a big party. And the Bible said that in the midst of their revelry, their drunken revelry, that Belshazzar called for the gold and silver vessels his grandfather had confiscated from Jerusalem that had been sitting there. They had never been used for anything else. He called for them to be brought out so they could drink their wine from those sacred vessels and they could worship the gods of gold and silver and brass and stone and iron and wood. And while they were doing that, the unseen visitor came and began to write with his hand, with his finger, in the plaster on the wall. And Belshazzar's knees began to have fellowship with one another because this person was not invited to the party. And whenever Daniel was brought in to give the interpretation, one of the things he told the king is that you have been weighed in the balances and you've been found wanted. And that very night, you see, Babylon seemed impenetrable. You can read about the walls, the two walls. One was about 300 feet high, and they say that seven chariots could race side by side on top of that wall. The second wall was about 200 and some odd feet high, and they kept pots of boiling lead, cauldrons of boiling lead, to pour on any enemy that made it over the first wall. Nobody believed that Babylon could be penetrated and especially conquered. But the Medes and the Persians that very night dammed up the river and walked under the walls, and Belshazzar was killed that night, and Babylon was defeated. And by the time Ezra writes his book, the Jews have been in captivity for 70 years, as Jeremiah prophesied. And at that time, when Ezra writes, Cyrus is a Persian king and he is the ruler. And when you read Ezra chapter 1, Cyrus, who was not a believer, but he makes a proclamation for one and all. He said, the Lord God moved upon my heart. You see, God can move on people's hearts even though they are not believers. Proverbs 21:1, the heart of the king is in the hands of the Lord as water. It doesn't say the Christian king. It says the heart of the king. God moves it like water moves, directs, like irrigation ditches direct water. And Cyrus said, God directed my heart that I am to build a temple back in Jerusalem that was destroyed by Nebuchadnezzar. I'm to rebuild that temple, and I'm to allow any and all of the Jews that want to leave captivity to go to Jerusalem, and I will do everything I can to support them. And thousands, tens of thousands of Jews went with the blessings of the king. But before they left, Ezra says, let me tell you what I did in chapter 8. It's not in your notes, but it is on the screen. I put this in as I was reviewing the message later. But in chapter 8, he calls the priest to him. And he said, boys, I want you to carry back those gold and silver vessels that Nebuchadnezzar confiscated from the temple in Jerusalem. Cyrus has given us permission. We're going to carry them back and we're going to put them back in the temple again. These are holy and you are holy. And so whatever you do, you be careful. But before you leave, I want you to get on the scales. I'm going to take this gold and silver, these precious, valuable vessels, and we're going to weigh them. And I want you to know ahead of time that when you get to Jerusalem, they're going to go on the scales again. Because we're going to make sure that not one piece, not one article is missing. So know that ahead of time. Let's read verses 28 and 29. And I said to these priests, you and these treasures have been set apart as holy to the Lord. This silver and gold is a voluntary offering to the Lord, the God of our ancestors. Guard these treasures well until you present them to the leading priests, the Levites, and the leaders of Israel, who will weigh them at the storerooms of the Lord's temple in Jerusalem. Can I remind you, ladies and gentlemen, that we two are kings and priests unto God, the Bible says. And we are headed to a royal wedding. And we've been entrusted with a host of precious opportunities and responsibilities and resources and blessings on earth. But do not think for a moment of time that just because you and I make heaven, we will not have to give an account for how we lived on this earth. We will indeed give an account for all of our deeds on this earth. The reason I emphasize it, I said it earlier, is because it's no longer preached, it's no longer taught, it's no longer even thought about. But it doesn't change what the Bible says. Your Bible says every one of us are going to step onto the scales of eternity, and God is going to weigh us and see how we handled the cargo he gave us in this life and see if it made a difference for eternity. And even though we make it to heaven, our works, not our sin, but our works are going to be placed on God's impeccable and eternal scales. Jesus talks about it. In Matthew 12, 36 and 37, no one, we never talk about this. You'd not even know by the way that all of us, I'm talking to we Christians, not condemning us. I'm talking to Billy Nickel. You'd never know this passage is there by the way we run our mouth. He said, but I say unto you that every idle word that men shall speak, they shall give an account thereof in the day of judgment. For by thy words thou shalt be justified, and by thy words thou shalt be condemned. That word idle in the Greek is a Greek word, argos, and it means insincere and false, and it means unprofitable. That alone in itself will be an embarrassment of all embarrassments. Have you ever been approached by somebody? You said something about them and you told your best friend, be sure and don't tell anyone else. And that's what they told their best friend. And it got back to you. Have you ever been approached by somebody who said, I just want to ask you, so-and-so told me you said this about me. And then suddenly you're going, well, you see, and you're trying to make it, and you are embarrassed. Imagine what it will be like when we stand before Almighty God, not with a crowd, but by ourselves. We stand before God and he weighs our words that we spoke here while on earth.
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0: Let's take a quick look at the weather across the Amarillo area today. High temperature, low 90s. Tonight, overnight low, mid to upper 60s. Chance of rain, 50% tonight. High temperature tomorrow, low 90s.
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0: Don't forget the big rally birthday party coming up on Sunday, August the 30th. The rally itself is a two-hour event from 6 p.m. to 8 p.m. However, doors will be open at 5 p.m. for an hour of meet and greet, looking at the tables with certain informative things, even some samples from businesses which are supporters of Kingdom Keys Network. Get acquainted with people and look the things over. Have some coffee or tea or water or whatever else we have available. It's all going to be good. Also, there will be an opportunity to meet and greet and mingle after the rally at 8 p.m. So either come early or stay late or both. It's going to be a big night. And the rally itself from 6 p.m. to 8 p.m. is going to be so much fun. We're going to have a lot of things going on that you will be blessed by, like congregational singing of old-time gospel songs like we used to sing back 50 and 60 years ago. Also, testimonies, information. It will be a night that you will not soon forget. And I'm going to tell you this, even if you have to come 200 or 300 or 400 miles, the distance is worth the difference that will make in your life on the big rally night, Sunday, August the 30th.

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1: Hello and welcome to this Wednesday edition of Stand in the Gap Today. And it's also our bi-monthly focus on Israel, the Middle East, and biblical prophecy. I'm Sam Rohrer, and I'm glad that you've joined us as we look and examine the rapidly moving events of our day with the news reports. As we often say, the newspaper in one hand, it's no longer the newspaper as much, but the news reports in one hand and the Word of God in the other. And joining me on the program today is a longtime friend and faithful teacher of God's Word, Dr. Carl Brogy. Dr. Brogy has served as a senior pastor and serves there as the senior pastor of Community Bible Church in Beaufort, South Carolina. Since 1990, he's been there, and he is the voice behind the national radio ministry of Search the Scriptures. Now, today, we're going to link two essential truths. I think, stay with us, because I think this program today will be very, very helpful. We're going to link two essential truths. First is God's eternal plan for nations and the quickly changing alignment of nations that we're witnessing every day. Those two things. The title I've chosen to frame our conversation today is this: God's eternal plan and the unfolding end times alignment of nations. Now, if you open up a newspaper, or you go to your digital news feed, whatever you look at, or you turn on the news of any type today, it feels like the geopolitical global chessboard is being forcefully shaken and reset. But in reality, I'm going to suggest, I believe it's being more like supernaturally aligned right before our eyes. The movement and the realigning of nations is happening at a speed never before seen. For instance, historical security data, this is late data as of today. It confirms that armed conflicts within and between nations have reached their highest level since World War II, averaging between 60 and 65 active state-based conflicts occurring at any moment. That's today. Conflicts and wars and rumors of wars are accelerating in both quantity and velocity, while global economic and defense alliances are being completely reset. Wars are no longer isolated regional events because due to instant global communications, proxy alliances and economic integration, local conflicts instantly trigger global supply chain disruptions, mass migration events, cyber warfare, and regional escalation risks. I'm going to identify just a couple of these to prove this point and to set the stage for today's program. Here's a couple of the more prominent examples that are happening. First, one of them is the development of the BRICS nations, about which we've talked many times. Now close to about 40 nations actually waiting in line to join this group. What are they about? Well, they are seeking to culminate their efforts to divorce themselves from the U.S. dollar in what they term to be U.S. dollar servitude. And they are, by so doing, rejecting the America of today. Secondly, here's another one. This is developing, and that is NATO. And the Western alliances, as we've even known it, are experiencing unprecedented strain and reshaping as we speak. Thirdly, of course, over the last couple of years, and we've talked about it much in this program, long-term treaties are now in place directly between Iran and Russia, Iran and China, Russia and China, and North Korea. And they're all

0: Saudi Arabia, Turkey, along with nuclear-armed Pakistan. Into that, you have to add Bangladesh, Syria, Malaysia, Indonesia. And the likelihood of the nations of Egypt and Iran are today in the discussion as perhaps joining them. And with that, I welcome you, Carl, to the program. Thanks for having you back.
1: Thanks for having me, Sam. Great to be with you today.
0: I took a little bit longer time to set that all up, but where I want to go with this, Carl, because you'll have more time to explain during the program, but when we see these things aligning, these alignment of nations, and I just mentioned a few, but these are big ones that I just mentioned. Are these shifting dynamics just standard, put it this way, diplomatic maneuvering, or are we witnessing, as you look at scripture and the events of the day, the actual structural setup for the world order foretold in scripture?
1: Well, I think your line there, the structural setup, is a good statement. Because people's tendency, Sam, is to say, oh, this event here is Ezekiel 38, or this is Revelation 16. And the Bible does not tell us that every change that happens in international affairs is a direct prophetic fulfillment. But what it does tell us is that as we move to the end of time and the second coming of Christ, the world is going to become more and more internationally aligned. They're going to be connected economically, militarily, and ultimately the Bible teaches that they're going to be connected in opposition to God, and really ultimately towards Israel. So what we do know is that the Bible's prophetic picture is not merely about isolated nations fighting isolated wars, but in the end they're going to come together. You know, Psalm 2, we all love it. The kings of the earth take their stand, the rulers take counsel against the Lord and against his anointed. And Zechariah 12 pictures that the pinpoint opposition will be against the people of Jerusalem, which represent the nation of Israel. And Revelation 16 tells us that all the kings of the whole world are going to be gathered against Israel in that coming day. So these things are definitely a setup for a prophetic fulfillment.
0: Okay, and with that, about a minute left before we get here. Here's the why. You're talking about the what. Okay, we're watching the what. And scripture gives indication. We're going to talk more about that, ladies and gentlemen, so stay with us. But here's the why. Why should all true Bible believers be interested in watching these things?
1: One, Jesus told us to watch and to look. And I think, among other things, it gives us a sense of confidence that history is not out of control, that God is sovereign. It gives us, I think, a sense of urgency that we have a limited period of time in which to share the gospel, and people desperately need to know how they can be forgiven. But ultimately, it gives us a great hope. It's called the blessed hope, because the ultimate outcome is already known. God's going to scoop his people off the earth, and ultimately, Jesus will come back, and Israel's enemies will not win. The Antichrist will not win. Satan will not win. In the end, the Lord Jesus wins. And so that's the good news.
0: And ladies and gentlemen, it is the good news. And end of the day, have you ever thought about this? Why did God establish things called nations and kingdoms? Does God have a plan? Is there a purpose? Of course, the answer is yes, because God's all about order and purpose. But we're going to talk about that part of it when we come back in the next segment, and understanding this theme we're talking about today, God's eternal plan and the unfolding end times alignment of nations.
2: Does your child struggle to learn in a traditional classroom setting? 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
4: Doctors can now prescribe deadly drugs to terminally ill adults in New York, the 14th state to allow doctors to facilitate suicide. The legislation enacted lies as law. First, they title it medical aid in dying rather than physician-assisted suicide. Second, patients that kill themselves cannot be deemed suicidal, and the death certificate cannot say the patient died by suicide. The terminal illness must be listed as the cause of death. The law includes a report of polls supporting medically induced death. Notably, a Gallup poll found that a majority of Americans have supported doctor-facilitated death since 1973, the year abortion was legalized.
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5: Actions we find adorable in babies are mostly considered immature for adults. The same is true spiritually, though we often miss this important distinction. Hello, I'm Sam Rohr with another Stand in the Gap Minute. When infants in diapers crawl on the floor, parents and grandparents take videos to share with the world. But 20 years later, the same scene would be highly inappropriate and immature. The Apostle Paul noted this in contrast in 1 Corinthians 13:11, where he wrote, "When I was a child, I reasoned like a child, but when I became a man, I gave up childish things." In today's churches, too many leaders still think, act, and relate to God and others like spiritual infants. To be blunt, it's rather shameful. We're called to put away the characteristics of infants and live with Christ-like maturity in relationship with others and in our life before an unbelieving world. 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
5: Well, if you're just joining us, thanks for being on board today. This is our bi-monthly focus, which we've done for almost since we began this program many, many years ago. On every other Wednesday, focusing on, well, something that God focuses on. That's why we do it. Israel, the Middle East, and biblical prophecy. And today, our theme is this: God's eternal plan and the unfolding end times alignment of nations. And within this, all of those three are going to connect, and you will see Israel, the Middle East, and biblical prophecy. My guest today, again, is Dr. Carl Broggi, has a website at searchthescriptures.org, and I'll give that again as we get in further into the program. But in the last segment, segment one, we established the fact of that the staggering reality of today's headlines. We can't run from it. It ranges from the multipolar, which is the word that's used to describe where we're going, the economic push of the BRICS nations, as an example, to the defense alignments, now bridging Sunni powers, nuclear-powered Pakistan, and the wider Islamic world taking place in the Middle East as we speak. And we need to keep our eyes on that development, which is occurring there. But as believers, we have to ask, since we know that all authority is established and ranked by God, under God, to be His ministers, as Romans 13 makes very clear, a logical question that a lot of people don't consider and we're going to talk about it now. And that is this. Why? Why do nations exist in the first place? Was it man's idea? Why nations? Why kingdoms? And for what divine purposes do nations and kingdoms and all ordered authority exist? Understanding God's intended purpose for government helps us to more clearly, I think, evaluate the chaotic alignment of world powers we're increasingly seeing, the rise of wicked nations and evil rulers and rebellion generally against the God of heaven, just as initiated by Satan himself and then acted upon by Adam and Eve in the garden, and thereby to all of us. So, Carl, considering our focus here for this segment, nations within God's purposes and plan, why? Why do nations exist in the first place? And for what divine purposes do nations, kingdoms, and all ordered authority exist?
7: Well, that's such an important question, Sam, because if we don't understand that, we can't see what's happening in the world. And some people think, well, these are just things that evolved and they're accidental, but they're not. It's by the hand of a sovereign God. And the passage that immediately comes to my mind is in Acts 17. Paul is in Athens. He's preaching to really some raw pagans up on Mars Hill. And he says, and he made from one man, Adam, every nation of mankind to live on the face of the earth, having determined their appointed times and the boundaries of their habitation. So he's underscoring many purposes for the nations. First, God is the one who establishes human government, and he does so for a reason. After the flood in Genesis 9, God for the first time has human government. He allows them to punish evil. Romans 13 echoes the same truth, that it's needed in order to restrain evil. Nobody would want to live in a country or a city or a state where there's no authority to restrain evil. So that's one of the functions. But two, the fact that there are nations that divides the world is very, very important, because in the opening of Genesis 9, the people don't want to do what God says. God commanded them, be fruitful and multiply and fill the earth. And then the people will say, I'm here in Genesis 9, and he says, come, let us build for ourselves, Genesis 11, a city and a tower whose top will reach into heaven. And let us make for ourselves a name. Otherwise, we will be scattered abroad over the face of the whole earth. That's what God wanted. That's what they did not want. And so when you don't have these borders, you have basically collective evil coming together that can exasperate what God has. And so what does God do? He steps in, Babel, confusion. He divides them by language. He divides them geographically. So number one, nations are established to provide order, and nations really show that God is sovereign. Daniel echo this truth that it's God who changes the times and the epics. He is the one who removes kings. He establishes kings. We think we do by the way we vote. We have a role with God in that, but he is ultimately over it. The Most High is over all of humankind. And so, and then third, I would just say that God has as a purpose for the nations that we might seek him. He says again here in Acts 17, Paul will say that they should seek God, if perhaps they might grope for him and find him, though he is not far from each one of us. And so God has in view salvation. He said to Abraham, in you all the nations of the world will be blessed. And in Revelation 7, you see people from every nation and tribe and people and tongue standing before the God, before God's throne. So he wants to provide order. He wants to stop evil. He demonstrates that he's sovereign, and ultimately he wants to bring people to himself. And so that's some of the broad strokes as to why God has nations.
5: That's great, Carl. And one thing that I learned by when I was in office, Carl, was I went to Romans 13. I went to Romans 13 and verse 6, where minister of God there is the Greek word liturgos, leader, literally leader in worship. And then that ties back to what you're saying, that ultimately the purpose of authority, ladies and gentlemen, government, civil, authority within the home, parents, authority within the workplace, the employer, Those who understand and have committed and submitted themselves to the God of heaven in ranked authority, what will they do? They will lead people to the worship of God. All right, now, that being the case, let's go back to Daniel. You mentioned that, Carl, because when looking at God's plan for nations, you had the purposes there and the why, knowing that he raises up and he puts down. There, back in the book of Daniel, and you've preached on this many times in your church, but Nebuchadnezzar there, given a dream of a statue where he was at the top, went to Daniel, tell me what this means. Daniel had to have an angel help him. And then, of course, it laid out a vision of the kingdoms of the world. Explain that and how that should help understanding that, help us to understand perhaps what we're witnessing today.
8: Yeah, so the king has this dream and he's bothered by it. He calls all the wise men and he says, interpret my dream. They say, well, tell us and we'll interpret it. And he knows they're just going to blow smoke. And he said, you tell me my dream first and then interpret it. And no one can do it. He threatens them with death. And so Daniel with his friends seek the God of heaven. God gives him the dream and then he interprets it. And he kind of walks through the major parts of human history. He says, Nebuchadnezzar, you're the head of gold. You're the start of this statue. And it represents Babylon. And then he describes the chest and arms of silver that follow with Medo-Persia. And it's perfect fit as history underscores. And then the belly and thighs of bronze that pictures Greece that rules over the whole earth. And you see Alexander the Great coming in ever before he's born. And he does exactly what the dream says. Then the legs of iron that picture Rome. They're strong as iron, which, you know, pictures the extraordinary power and the opposition in which they will crush all that, you know, don't like them. And then in the end, you have this feet of toes where it's partly iron and partly clay. And it ultimately pictures this 10-nation coalition that the revelation further expands and Daniel 7 will expand, in which one will take precedence over the 10. And he's known in the New Testament as the Antichrist. But the point of the whole vision is that human kingdoms come and go, but God's kingdom is forever and ever and ever. Babylon came, it went. Medo-Persia came, it went. Greece came, it went. Rome came and went. And every subsequent kingdom and empire will ultimately pass away. And so Daniel then goes on in Daniel 2, and here it is in verse 35, and he says, he speaks of this great stone, which if our listeners know the dream, it represents the Lord Jesus, a great mountain that filled the whole earth. And so God is going to ultimately rule. And so I know we can look at things like, you know, BRICS and the European Union and NATO and China and Russia. And some of these specifically are highlighted in the Bible as having prophetic significance. But the bottom line is that history is not a collection of random political events. That history is what we used to say is his story. God raises up kingdoms, he removes them. But ultimately, God will replace every human kingdom with the kingdom of his son. And so we don't have to be frightened. We can rest in that great truth.
5: Okay, just in the remaining time here, those nations envisioned in that statue, the ones that you mentioned, the ones that Daniel explained, were Gentile nations. What was the significance of those Gentile nations then leading up to the time of Christ, to his second coming as it relates to Israel? Why wasn't Israel among that list?
8: Well, it's interesting because Daniel tells the vision. He expands it with the four beasts in in Daniel 7. And it's in reference to how these nations will ultimately interplay against Israel. They're in Babylon. It seems like God has abandoned Israel. And one of the great truths of the book of Daniel is, no, I'm going to use Israel. I'm going to use your people, Daniel, to culminate human history. And so all of these nations in the end go against Israel, and this great massive beast that is unbelievable, we call him in the New Testament, again, Antichrist. He's under 30 some titles, but he ultimately will go against Israel, but God wins in the end. That's the good news.
5: So ladies and gentlemen, God's eternal plan, see how that fits? God has an eternal plan, works through nations and kingdoms as they relate to Israel, as Israel relates to them. When we come back, We're going to take and expand further upon this as we focus on the idea of nations and then the end times align. We're going to go to what does the Bible say about the nations that we know will be aligning in our day.
9: According to the Word of God, knowing and memorizing Scripture not only renews our mind, as it says in Romans chapter 12, but it brings other blessings to the person who puts their trust in God. Comfort is one of them. God's comfort. According to King David, he needed God's comfort, and he found it. This week, let's memorize together this consoling verse. Psalm 23, verse 4. Yea, though I walk through the valley of the shadow of death, I will fear no evil, for thou art with me. Thy rod and thy staff, they comfort me. Again, Psalm 23, verse 4. Yea, though I walk through the valley of the shadow of death, I will fear no evil, for thou art with me. Thy rod and thy staff, they comfort me. Psalm chapter 23, verse 4. A verse to memorize from Stand in the Gap today.
5: GPS devices are convenient, but if they stop updating or the satellite goes down, you're stuck. And an old archaic road map might be the only way to get you home. Last year, I completed a new book entitled America's Roadmap to Renewal, The Answer to Past Prayers and Hope for the Future. In it, I outline 11 principles which, if followed, will bring or return liberty and God's blessing to any nation. Sadly, America's turned her back on God in pursuing lawlessness and immorality with abandon, going even beyond Sodom and Gomorrah, infecting the entire world. God's judgment's evident all around, and God's mercy's running out. But for those with eyes to see and a heart for truth, the way back and the way forward remains the same. America's Roadmap to Renewal's biblical and historical, reflecting the actual principles embraced by our founders. 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
6: You're listening to Stand in the Gap today, discussing the pressing issues facing our culture from a biblical and constitutional perspective. 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
5: Well, as we enter into segment three here now, looking back to the last segment, we examined then the foundational purpose of nations and civil governance within, well, the author of all of that, God, and His sovereign framework. And that included the historic sequence of Gentile kingdoms, as revealed in Daniel's vision, coming out of the vision that was given to Nebuchadnezzar. Now, in segment three, we're going to turn our focus to nations within that broader concept, understanding God, author, raising up, putting down who He will, even including the rulers within nations, having established nations in their geographical boundaries. Acts 17 talks about that. So within all of that, we're going to go into how we then look at where we are right now, because between Romans 13 and Acts 17, as I just referenced and Dr. Brogy talked about in the last segment, the Apostle Paul there makes very clear that God has laid out the nations and their very geographical boundaries, very specific. For what purpose? For His purpose. When, and we know, all of them revolve around a couple of things. One, His holy city of Jerusalem, which is God's city, called that in Scripture, his covenant nation, Israel, okay, and his chosen people, the Jews. And Scripture warns that in the final era of human history, global powers will coalesce into strategic regional alliances, ultimately kind of standing together as one collective group. But the commonality? Hostility to God and opposition to that which is chosen of God, Jerusalem, Jewish people, Israel, and centered around the land of Israel. That's why we talk about here on this program, Israel, the Middle East, and biblical prophecy. You cannot get away from it in the reading of Scripture. So today, as we watch defense pacts forming across the Islamic world, the economic consolidation of the BRICS nations, and the anti-Western coalitions uniting Iran, Russia, China, and North Korea, and they're aligning against the United States and primarily against Israel. But we're there for now. And for a lot of the reasons, you can say whatever you want, it's happening. And the alignment of nations is mirroring, in my opinion, as I look at Scripture, the precise prophetic footprints laid out thousands of years ago in God's Word. And so that brings us to this, Carl. As we examine these, the key end times prophecies, a lot of discussion about, for instance, the Northern Coalition of Ezekiel 8 and 39, and the regional alliances described in Daniel, Revelation, the kings of the East, and all of those kind of things. How, from your perspective, as you're looking at it, how should this specific modern realignment, such as what we're seeing today, right now, just now being formed, the Mecca Joint Defense Agreement and the Russia-Iran-China axis, how do we look at these things in light of what Scripture tells us?
7: Well, what's so fascinating to me, Sam, is that for the very first time in human history, we have these geopolitical relationships that bear, you know, such a close resemblance to what we read in Scripture. We don't have the 10-nation pact as yet, that will develop after the church is raptured, but we have all the pieces forming for this coming world kingdom, because when he speaks of the final kingdom before Jesus comes in Daniel 7, I've turned there, it says the fourth beast will be a fourth kingdom on the earth, which will be different from all the other kingdoms, and it will devour the whole earth and tread it down and crush it. We've never had any like world government, but very often what has to happen before a prophecy is fulfilled, the stage has to be set. For instance, the prophet David, most people don't think of him as a prophet, but 1,000 years before Christ, he spoke of Messiah having his hands and feet pierced. Isaiah, 700 years, the same thing. Zechariah, 500 years, but crucifixion didn't exist. It doesn't exist as we know it today until the Romans come online. The Bible speaks of this one world government in Revelation 13, where you can't buy or sell anything unless you take this mark. If someone read that 2,000 years ago, they might scratch their head and they say, how could they have this kind of control? Well, now we can see through the technology of the world and so forth. So the stage is being set in a number of specific nations. You mentioned Ezekiel 38 and 39. And so the Bible speaks of this coming war that will further set the stage, I think, for this one world government. The participants is a prince. His name is Gog. Some people say, well, do you think Putin is Gog? We don't know that. He may be Gog-esque, I think, as Joel Rosenberg would say, but we don't know that he's Gog. But there's someone who's going to come from Russia named Gog, and then he names these nations, Magog, Rosh, Meshach, Tubal, all these weird names. And then he adds, in many peoples with you. So the nine nations that are named are not exclusive. And of course, people often ask me, why do they use all these weird names in the Bible? Well, because places are always renamed. Byzantine was once the capital of a section of the world that became Constantinople, that 1,500 years later, when the Muslims overthrew it, it became Istanbul. So names change all the time. And so what God does in Scripture through the Table of Nations is he identifies places based on their ethnicity. So you can go back and you can say, oh, I see some major players here. This is modern-day Persia. This is modern-day Iran. This is modern-day Turkey. This is modern-day Russia. And those are the key players that are going to come against Israel. And again, God's going to allow it to happen. I think it will happen, frankly, after the rapture, and it will be instrumental for the setup of being able to build the temple and the rest, and for the Antichrist to step on the scene. So these things are important.
5: All right. And as you're describing, leading up to setting the stage, and that's important, Carl, as you preach and as we talk about here, people who try to set dates, or they try to say exactly what we're seeing is exactly what we think it is, can't do that. But we can see these pieces moving. So if we don't note these things, we're not being alert. Now let's go on to this. Scripture indicates that at the end of the age, what we're talking about here now, that human governments, some of which you described, Ezekiel 38 through 9, some countries, actually the very current name used, Persia is used, but it means Iran, I mean, those kind of things. Some are mentioned, and others, like you say, loosely, and other peoples with them. But as we know from Scripture, that human governments of whatever name they may have will be marked by increasingly rejecting God's ordained boundaries, and they will move toward a centralized, just like a Tower of Babel effort again, antichrist globalism type of thing. Now, here, what specific indicators do you believe that believers should be watching for right now that show the transition from, I'm going to say, standard geographical shifts, because nations make changes, but into the actual prophesied end times alignment? What are you specifically looking for as we speak here?
7: Well, three or four that fit the larger biblical pattern. One is there'll be growing hostility towards Israel and Jerusalem. And so God tells us in Zechariah chapter 12, it will come about in that day that I will make Jerusalem a heavy stone for all the peoples, and all who lift it will be severely injured, and all the nations of the earth will be gathered against it. You know, after World War II, all the nations of the world seemingly were sympathetic towards the Jewish people, and now there's this growing hatred and hostility. And that's important. Now, for this to have been fulfilled, when Zechariah writes this, the whole place is in ruins. And yet he writes of the future of Jerusalem, even though the Babylonians had destroyed the place, because God literally fulfills prophecy. And so for this to happen, they have to be gathered at the end of time back into the land. And so that's significant. Secondly, I would say that we need to watch for this global interconnectedness, because that's what the Antichrist does. He has a worldwide government where all the nations of the world are connected, and we can see through artificial intelligence, through a coming one world economy, through the mark of the beast and the like, how he'll be able to pull that off. Third, the Bible would say we should watch for an erosion of biblical morality, because the coming of the Son of Man will be like Noah's day and like Lot's day, days of moral impropriety and days of moral perversion. It's part of the rebellious nature of man that will come to a head again, much like it did in Noah's day before Christ returns. And then I would say we should look for the convergence of all these things. And that's what's so unusual, that all of these things are coming together. So we don't watch the nations just because we believe the nations control history. Sam, we watch the nations because Scripture tells us that God does, and that the movement of the nations ultimately points to the return of his Son, for whom we're looking for. And that is a great encouragement to me.
5: So, ladies and gentlemen, are you, see, part of the reason for this program, and part of the reason that you are listening to this program, I know, is because we try to take these events happening in our day and connect with them biblical truth. Because as we say, and you know, if you're listening and if you listen to us any length of time, you cannot make sense out of what is happening around us, the nonsense around us, without looking through the pages of Scripture. The lens of Scripture brings confusion into clarity. A biblical worldview makes the dark light. And that's what we're trying to do. And so hopefully this is being helpful today. When we come back, we're going to go where God goes, where His Word goes, and hear this phrase. How did the Lord tell His disciples to pray? Thy kingdom come, thy will be done. We're going to go there when we come back. Millions of truth seekers listen every day to Stand in the Gap Today and Stand in the Gap Minute. 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A listener from Kosovo recently wrote, I've been a believer for about a year. 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
1: From the time our children are born until the moment they leave our homes as young adults, Christian parents are given the privilege and responsibility of guiding them into a personal relationship with Jesus Christ. All during their growing years, they're influenced by the people and events around them. 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
5: Actions we find adorable in babies are mostly considered immature for adults. The same is true spiritually, though we often miss this important distinction. Hello, I'm Sam Rohr with another Stand in the Gap Minute. When infants in diapers crawl on the floor, parents and grandparents take videos to share with the world. But 20 years later, the same scene would be highly inappropriate and immature. The Apostle Paul noted this in contrast in 1 Corinthians 13:11, where he wrote, When I was a child, I reasoned like a child, but when I became a man, I gave up childish things. In today's churches, too many leaders still think, act, and relate to God and others like spiritual infants. To be blunt, it's rather shameful. We're called to put away the characteristics of infants and live with Christ-like maturity in relationship with others and in our life before an unbelieving world. 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
12: 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Violence targeting a church in gang territory highlights religious freedom concerns in Haiti. On Sunday, nearly 50 people were killed during a massacre at a church that was housing people who were displaced by gang violence. Now, typically, the gangs don't exclusively target believers in their attacks. However, Floyd Brabell with the Voice of the Martyrs Canada says the violence creates instability, which prevents church attendance and worship. Pray that violence in Haiti would end, and pray that gospel workers will be effective witnesses for Christ. And Mission Cry is sending its first shipment of free Bibles, Christian books, and seminary materials to Namibia. Though 90% of the population claims to be Christian, some pastors there don't have access to Scripture. As Mission Cry materials are shared and access to the Bibles multiplied, pray that the Word of God transforms the lives of both the pastors and their congregations. Find your place in the story at missionnews.org. Mission Network News, a service of One Way Ministries. I'm Ms. Kramer.
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5: Well, as we go into our final segment now, we're going to wrap all of this focus today. The theme has been, if you weren't able to join us at the very beginning, go back and listen to the program in its entirety, because it all fits together kind of like fingers into a glove. But our theme is this: God's eternal plan and the unfolding end times alignment of nations. And we're going this direction today as a part of our bi-monthly focus on Israel, the Middle East, and biblical prophecy, because no one who has any eyes at all can look at the news of the day and not notice that the alliances of nations that have existed are rapidly changing. The Western world, rapidly changing. We got problems between America and Canada right now, right? But the Europe is in turmoil. The entire Middle East is realigning. And frankly, one thing I find in common almost with all of them is that they're aligning against primarily Israel, but the United States at this point, who is, well, dependent upon Israel. Even that relationship, Frank, between Israel and the United States is changing. But you get my point. Now, in segment three, the last segment, we connected today's geopolitical headlines from the Mecca Joint Defense Agreement. Big thing. Watch it as it's unfolding. To the Russia, Iran, China, North Korea axis, the axis of evil we've referred to. It's been developing for years. And then directly to the prophetic coalitions as outlined in Ezekiel 38 and Daniel in the book of Revelation. We saw how God's sovereign hand sets the boundaries of nations. Why? Well, to fulfill his ultimate purposes centered on Jerusalem and his covenant people. Now, in segment four here, in this segment, we're going to turn our eyes to the ultimate, I'm going to call it the climax of human history, that for which the Old Testament prophecies talk so much, and that for which Israel of old longed, and frankly, Jewish people still long for, and which the church, under the new covenant that Christ brought to us, was told for us to look forward. And that is a coming perfect kingdom. That to which Jesus in his sample prayer for the disciples said this, you pray this way, thy kingdom come, thy will be done on earth as it is in heaven. That's not symbolic, that's real. But for today, until we get to that point, these last days, these geopolitical days of instability, fallen human governments, and end times realignment of nations that we are seeing, they're not the end of the story, but they surely point toward the end of the story. And Scripture promises that the chaotic rebellion of the earthly kingdoms will give way to what? Well, to the righteous, literal reign of Jesus Christ as King. From the millennial kingdom, or even in a perfect environment, the depravity of the human heart without Satan's direct influence, he's going to be locked up. There's still sin in the hearts of people, and it's going to come forward and manifest itself in an ultimate culmination, the end of the world, and then things will change. That's a blessed hope. Now, Carl, so let's go on that. As we move from the chaotic alignment of what we're talking about, we're seeing today, to the fulfillment of Scripture, where literally Jesus Christ will sit as King and judge and lawgiver and fulfill God's plan for human governments. Tell us a bit about the working of the millennial kingdom government and the demonstrating of the complete depravity of the unregenerate human heart, still how it still exists, and how God ends the final chapter. Put all this together as thy kingdom come, thy will be done.
7: Well, we've been speaking, obviously, about the nations of the world, and God had a purpose for them, but the fall changed everything. And so the millennial kingdom will really demonstrate what God ideally wanted us to know and to experience. People sometimes ask me, why don't we just have Jesus come back, take us all to heaven, and that's the end of it? Well, there are people who affirm replacement theology, supersessionism, that the church has superseded Israel, and they think that's how it's going to happen. But they're not literally interpreting scripture, at least not in a consistent way. And so one of the functions of the millennial reign will be to show the depravity of man, but to show human government as God intended it to be. And so even at the birth of the Lord Jesus, Mary's pregnant, the angel Gabriel says, speaking of the one in her womb, he will be great. And he will be called the Son of the Most High, and the Lord God will give him the throne of his father David. So when Jesus came the first time, he never received the throne of his father David. Was God just blowing smoke? Of course not. Isaiah would say a child will be born to us, a son will be given to us. That's the incarnation. That's been fulfilled. But very often in a single verse of scripture, God will give the whole prophetic schedule. And he goes on to say, and the government will rest on his shoulders, and his name will be called Wonderful Counselor. That's never happened, but it's going to happen when Jesus comes back to the earth, and there'll be no end to the increase of his government, and on the throne of David and over his kingdom, he's going to rule. So the promise given to Mary, given first through Isaiah and others, is going to literally going to be fulfilled. But what's amazing is what happens at the end of that millennial reign, because for 1,000 years while Christ is ruling, we're co-ruling with him. We're co-regents. Those of us who are in resurrected body, Old Testament saints who have been resurrected, church saints who have been resurrected, tribulation saints who were martyred and have been resurrected, we're ruling with Christ. But those who enter into the millennial reign in their natural bodies, that's why the Messiah will rule with a rod of iron, because they'll be like us. Now, they'll all be believers initially, but they'll have children, grandchildren, great-grandchildren over the course of 1,000 years. And the amazing thing is that even with Jesus literally ruling on the earth with the devil bound, where he can't deceive anyone, not everyone will receive him. And it's really going to picture how bad we are by nature, that the heart is more deceitful and desperately sick than all other things. So, but he's going to make all things new. Praise God for that.
13: Praise God for that as right. And so end with this. What's the central call to action for the true church today, both in how we should live, gospel urgency, and how, when we pray, thy kingdom come, what should we really be thinking when we pray that?
7: I'd like to put two commands together. Go into all the world and preach the gospel. That's what we're supposed to be doing, and we're to be praying your kingdom come. And those two commands belong together. We pray for his kingdom to come, but in the interim, we labor. We share the gospel. We try to win people to Jesus, because we believe that people will live forever and ever and ever, either in heaven or in hell. And so there is a sense of urgency. So we don't look at all the nations of the world and say, well, what are they going to do next? We look at God's word, his promises, and we are reminded God's told us how the story is going to end. And so with a sense of confidence, urgency, and hope, we rest in the fact our king is coming. And the question that I think every listener should ask themselves is whether or not they're going to be ready to meet the king when he comes. Because there's no second chances once he comes. It's too late then. And so we need to, in faith, call upon him to save us from our sin and to trust the sufficiency of his death and resurrection to secure us for all of eternity, such that we'll be a part of his coming kingdom.
13: Thank you, Dr. Carl Broggi, and we're right at the break. At the end of the program, ladies and gentlemen, thank you for being with us. Listen to this program again. Forward it to a friend. You can do it and find it on our app, Stand in the Gap, or on our website, which you'll hear in just a minute. And then for You can actually find the entire sermon series from Dr. Carl Broge at searchthescriptures.org. And actually, where he goes through the book of Revelation, the book of Daniel as an example, that further expands upon all of these things of which we've hit only the highlights in this program today. But I pray that you've been blessed and can go out and being further equipped to stand in the gap for truth.
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14: Today is Wednesday, August 26th. Let's take a look at the weather. We're thankful for an inch and 78 hundredths of rain last night in Amarillo. The high temperature yesterday reached 101. Today's high is forecast to be in the low 90s. Tonight, overnight low mid to upper 60s with a 50% chance of more rain. Tomorrow, high temperature low to mid 90s. On Friday, high temperature upper 90s. 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
17: So you can have standards, you can have biblical standards, but you do it in the midst of showing an incredible depth of love. You can accept them without accepting their behavior.
18: Well, that's Dr. Jim Burns sharing about the complex dynamics that parents and their adult children often experience. And if you've got grown kids, you're going to find this conversation to be of great interest. Welcome to Focus on the Family with Jim Daly. I'm John Fuller.
16: Let me just speak to the parents directly. Are there days you're going, what am I doing? Everything I do is wrong. And just filling yourself up with guilt and trying to figure out a better pathway. I think parenting, it's not easy, but it is rewarding. And I can tell you now with two boys in their 20s, I've really enjoyed every aspect of it. When they were little, man, watching those home videos now and laughing, them pretending to be French chefs, working with pepper, water, and mustard and mayonnaise.
18: It was delicious, I'm
16: the
18: sure.
16: The best part was they didn't turn to Gene and I say, would you like a bite? We didn't have to do that part. But man, it is so funny watching those videos. Up until now, we're, you know, the 20-somethings, it's full of serious questions about school and about vocation and about spouses and other things. So it's really been great, but it isn't easy. And I'm sure some of you are dealing with even greater difficulties with your adult children. It's one of the most common calls that we get here at Focus on the Family for counselors, and we welcome those calls. We want you to get in touch with us, mm-hmm. call us. John will give details to do that in just a minute. But that is the question. My kids aren't following the Lord. They're not walking with the Lord. What do I do? And it's almost as if the more control you want to administer, you'll probably drive them further away. And we'll talk about that today with our great guest, Jim Burns.
18: Mm-hmm. And Jim is the founder of Homeward, which is all about educating, equipping, and encouraging parents to build God-honoring families from generation to generation. He's got a book on this topic called When Your Adult Child Strays, Trading Heartache for hope. And by the way, Jim mentioned our counseling team, and they're a phone call away. 800, the letter A, and the word family.
16: Jim, welcome back to Focus. It's so good to see you.
19: Always great to be with you. I feel like I'm in a family reunion when
16: I'm here. Yeah, always, I can feel light and lifted up.
19: Yeah, I'm a little disappointed you didn't eat the mustard pepper salt thing.
16: Well, no, I would have tried it, just a little sip.
19: Yeah.
16: But they never pressured us, which I thought was great. It's very kind of them.
19: Yeah, now I just saw Trent as a 20-something, and he's a lot taller than you and a lot bigger than you. He could have forced you at a certain time. He could today.
16: Eat this. But again, you're developing character in your sons and daughters that won't do that.
19: That's what we're trying.
16: And I'm proud to say he's never done that. But hey, let's go there. When parents think about raising toddlers or teenagers, they can expect challenges. Yeah. What I said was true. Somebody gave us great advice, Gene and I. They said, love every stage. Yeah. And we were kind of like, okay, what will that mean? Well, I think now on the back end, we get it. Yeah. And there are different challenges. Man, terrible twos are terrible. It's like, kid, do you not hear me? You know, about the tantrums and getting their own way and all that. Then they get to teenagerhood, and they want to be independent, and you work through all those things, and then it happens. They go off for their vocation or for college or for whatever they're going to do, and there seems to be, in some situations, this great drift that occurs. So let's go there. Why do you say parenting adult children can actually be one of the hardest seasons compared to terrible twos and teens?
19: Right. Well, we do have to embrace that stage, but they're moving from dependence to independence very rapidly. So they get to a stage, it might be even 18, and they say, well, I'm an adult. And you're going, yeah, and I'm paying for their cell phone, and I'm paying for college, and I'm still paying for the insurance. And they're saying, but I want freedom. And at that stage, when they go into adulthood, a lot of times they don't know how to be an adult, so they're making some goofy decisions, and we don't know how to parent an adult because we got these other stages down, but now we're in a new stage, and I don't think most of us saw that coming.
16: Yeah.
19: Most of us, again, who raised kids in the church or who had kids, who were great, and all of a sudden they started violating values, and they started straying from their faith, and they started drifting from the family story, and we didn't see it coming.
16: Yeah,
19: we said, that's going to be somebody else's kid, not ours.
16: You know, Gene and I, we did foster training. John, you and Dina have done that as well. And, one of the things I was amazed at, and, we probably started this when our boys were 9 and 11, that we did foster care. But the requirement was 40 hours of parental training every year.
19: Right.
16: And I'm thinking, man, they don't do that with bio kids, they are.
19: No.
16: But I mean, we sit there and do, in-home videos, and we had to check them off, and we had little quizzes that we had to respond to about parenting children. Right. I thought and it was good stuff. It wasn't far afield. It was really good basic stuff about how to build in resiliency and character into your children. I thought every parent should have this, but we don't.
19: No, we weren't sent to parenting school. So you know what? We're having parenting school. This is what happens at Focus on the Family every day. It's not just, you're talking about marriage, you're talking about other issues too, but it's parenting school. So when people like my wife says, I raised my kids the way Focus on the Family told me to in some ways, well, that's parenting school.
16: Yeah.
19: And that's the incredible thing about this place, but it's also the fact that we have to keep learning. And so as parents, we're going, great, they're going away. Maybe we're going into the empty nest. Some are very depressed about that. Some are thinking it's good. But now we have to learn a whole new language. We have a whole new way of doing it. And so we weren't prepared for it either.
16: You have a story in the book about a woman named Amber. I'm sure you've changed all the names.
19: Yes.
16: But what was Amber's situation?
19: Yeah. Her dad is one of my best friends.
16: Okay.
19: And a great guy. He's actually been in the office with me here at Focus talking with you. And Amber, beautiful, wonderful, had some tough things happen that they didn't know about when she was in junior high. And the way she coped with that was to do some drugs and got to become sexually promiscuous and, just a tough life and rebelled. This was the kid who was, in the junior high was, leading the Bible study type of a thing.
16: Yeah.
19: And she went from drug rehab to drug rehab. They stayed in her story. And today I happened to have breakfast with him last week. She's 40 months sober. And she's actually working for the drug rehab center. And it's not perfect. But just, through that process, and I thought this was a neat thing that they did, her parents did. They gave her a necklace. And the necklace said, peace, joy, hope. Peace from your past, joy for today and hope for the future. And I said, that's beautiful. He said, you know, that was for her, but it's also for us. So what they did was they stayed in her story, and it wasn't easy.
16: What does that mean, though?
19: Yeah, stay in the story means that there's a mess, and they're in the messy middle. They don't just agree with her. And so they're not parenting, just go, hey, whatever you want to do. But they're also allowing, it was tough love. They were allowing, and tough love just means you allow the circumstances of her poor choices to actually take place. So they had to allow this beautiful kid, and I've known this girl all of her life, this beautiful girl to almost be homeless and make some horrible decisions that go against the grain of, you know, their belief system, but they still stayed in the story. They didn't agree with her. So, you know, they said, here's what we believe, here's what our boundaries are, but they stayed in the story of the mess. So guess what? They were always safe. So yeah, if she had a problem, she was going to call back. Now, she might not call that day, but she would call back. She would come back into the situation, and they didn't enable her. You know, you can enable kids like Amber to dependency on you, but they didn't enable her. They helped her. They loved her.
16: Yeah, Jim, let me, you know, we need to ask these questions on behalf of those listening, sure, and watching. And so I'm thinking of Amber's situation, but how do parents balance, you know, what we've tried to express to them, unconditional love, the, yeah, love of Christ.
19: Right, right.
16: With this idea that affirming that destructive behavior, right, or not addressing it or not speaking it, are temperaments as parents, it can be legalistic, sure, or the opposite,
19: right,
16: just,
19: right,
16: love at all costs.
19: And either one of those are good, Jim. You have rigid parenting. What does that

0: 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Our source of funds is God, but He mostly uses people. Giving was taught by Jesus, and there is no higher authority for this method of financing than He. Jesus said, "Give," and He said that if you give, that it shall be given unto you running over. Expect that wherever you give to God-ordained ministries. If you will believe God with us that all needs will be abundantly supplied and ask Him if He would want you to give in the special offering.
1: Our mailing address here at Kingdom Keys Network is P.O. Box 8082, Amarillo, Texas 79114. That's P.O. Box 8082, Amarillo, Texas 79114.
2: You always go to the Word of God.
1: Yeah.
2: When about giving, and when you go to the Word of God, you see the end result of your giving. You know, Luke 6:38, give and it shall be given unto you. Good measure, pressed down and shaken together and running over, shall men give unto you. So when you have a life of giving, that's the fruit of your giving. You'll see that.
1: Yeah.
2: And both you and I have seen that in our lives.
1: Yeah.
2: Why? Because we sow. And yeah, one of the things that I like about sowing, you know, if you actually visualize a seed that you're sowing, yes, it leaves your hand, but it doesn't leave your life.
1: I'll say that again. That is really important, what you just said.
2: Well, my point is, visualize what you're doing when you sow. Just like if you're a farmer, you realize that when you sow a seed, it leaves your hand. I'm visualizing reaching into the seed basket and casting seed. It leaves your hand, but it doesn't leave your life, because harvest is coming.
1: Mm-hmm.
2: Harvest is in the seed.
1: Yeah. Leaves your hand, but it doesn't leave your life.
2: It doesn't leave your life. And my life is a testimony of that. Your life is a testimony. Every Christian who sows will have that testimony.
1: Yeah. I wish that I knew what cassette tape a certain sermon was on from D. James Kennedy.
2: Yeah.
1: I mean, years ago, he had a sermon. We used to carry his program.
2: Yeah.
1: Every weekday. And one day he was talking about what happened to the widow or the woman that gave, you know, the 2 pence.
2: Yeah.
1: And he said the scripture does not say anything about what happened to her after that, but she did okay.
2: Yeah.
1: Why? She did okay. He knew it on the basis of what you're talking about.
2: Yeah. Yeah. Well, how can you say? Because of what the Word says.
1: Mm-hmm.
2: You know, because the outcome, the procedure's in the Word, the outcome's in the Word. In other words, God shows you through His Word, this is how you need to run, operate in your life. You need to sow. Okay, and because you sow, this will be the fruit of that.
1: Yeah.
2: Men will give unto you, favor will come to you, increase will come to you. That's the whole point of farmers sowing seed.
1: Uh-huh.
2: They sow seed not expecting one seed to return, but a multiple of seeds to return in the harvest.
1: Yeah.
2: And with that, and you know, so then, you know, you think of all the scriptures that, well, you might sow weeping, but you're going to return in joy when you have the sheaves of the harvest.
1: Oh yeah, yeah.
2: You know, you know, all of us have farmers in our family at one time. I mean, that's just the way society was. But
1: yes.
2: I had a great uncle who, during the spring, was the hardest time of the year for him. He was a rice farmer.
1: Uh-huh.
2: And my grandfather would go out and spend time with him during that season to encourage him and say, look, I understand the pain that you're going through because of the money you've invested in the seed, and you're concerned about the harvest, but know that the harvest will be good. You have to sow the seed.
1: Mm-hmm.
2: And my grandfather would go spend time with his brother.
1: That's right. You have to sow the seed. Did you know one one corn seed can produce 500 to 5,000 kernels.
2: There you go. And see, now when you say kernels, you're talking about seed.
1: Yeah, that's right.
2: I mean, I understand that a lot of us think of corn. We think of corn on the cob. Okay, that's good. But farmers think, what will be the return of this one seed? Mm-hmm. And they're all believing for the 5,000.
1: Mm-hmm.
2: Mm-hmm. See.
1: But I want to say this about the woman that gave the two mites. That's a small amount. But Jesus said she gave more than anybody else, and there was some pretty rich people in that room that gave out of their riches.
2: Yeah.
1: But I don't know what they gave, and we'll never know who they were.
2: Yeah.
1: But the woman that gave the two mites, we're still talking about it today.
2: Absolutely.
1: She's still influencing us today. Her giving of the two mites is still having an influence today.
2: Yeah. And the reason it influences because she gave from her heart.
1: Uh-huh.
2: And we know how God honors your heart.
1: Uh-huh.
2: When you give from your heart, He will always honor you.
1: He will honor you. He will do what He said He would do.
2: Yeah.
1: So we've got some more to say and continue here a little bit, but I want to tell you what this will do for you more than I want to tell you what it'll do for us.
2: Yeah.
1: This is the Kingdom Keys Network, KJRT Amarillo, KPDR Wheeler, KVED Vernon Altus, KIJN FM Farwell Clovis, KLGW Hartley Dalhart, KPCV Portales, KJDR Guymon, Oklahoma, and KWAS Border. And we're still praising God for the great rain that so many of us got last night. Right now, top of the hour news.
3: News. I'm Rich Thomason in Washington. President Trump's endorsement comes through for this candidate
4: in Columbia, South Carolina, Tuesday night.
5: So, South Carolina Republicans, I humbly accept your nomination to serve as the Republican nominee.
4: Senator Darlene Graham celebrating her victory in a Republican primary runoff to replace her late brother Lindsey Graham on the state's general election ballot for a seat in the U.S. Senate.
5: I continue to miss Lindsey every day, and there is still a big hole in my heart.
4: And she thanked President Trump for his endorsement. Graham will face Democrat Amy Andrews in November, but sounded confident.
5: South Carolina is truly Trump country.
4: I'm Ben Thomas.
3: She rose from humble beginnings in the mountains of Tennessee to achieve worldwide fame and the adoration of millions. Dolly Parton has died. The world is mourning the loss of a country music legend and pop icon, also an actress and an accomplished businesswoman. Dolly fought a brief battle with cancer. She was 80. The Secret Service taking action as concerns over presidential security remain in the spotlight.
6: Three agency officials have been placed on administrative leave while the Office of Professional Responsibility investigates possible misconduct. The officials were working in non-law enforcement roles, and authorities have not disclosed the allegations. The move comes after multiple reported threats against President Trump and recent scrutiny of security operations, including a probe into a possible leak involving Vice President J.D. Vance's detail. Ken Lorman reported.
3: The U.S.-Canada trade war is heating up with tariffs and retaliatory tariffs. Dow futures up 24 points, NASDAQ futures down 26. This is SRN News.
0: We are designating this week as Offering Week. 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Our source of funds is God, but He mostly uses people. Giving was taught by Jesus, and there is no higher authority for this method of financing than He. Jesus said, "Give," and He said that if you give, that it shall be given unto you running over. Expect that wherever you give to God-ordained ministries. If you will believe God with us that all needs will be abundantly supplied and ask Him if He would want you to give in the special offering.
1: Our mailing address here at Kingdom Keys Network is P.O. Box 8082, Amarillo, Texas 79114. That's P.O. Box 8082, Amarillo, Texas 79114. Hey, Brother Mark, I want to share this. with you, and I want to share with you a prayer that I've prepared and ask people to agree with us if they will. There may not be a lot of people that want to agree with prayer, but I think there probably will be. Diana's here to help us take calls, because people may want to call and
2: absolutely
1: tell us what they would contribute if they wanted to contribute to us.
2: Yeah.
1: And the giving and receiving is not just giving here. You know, it might be that the Lord's speaking to you, or your heart is leading you to give something to your own church or to some other ministry. And that's fine. The scripture promises work for more than one ministry, obviously. But anyway, the telephone number is what?
2: The telephone number here is 806-359-8855, extension 0.
1: From what I read and listened to you describe to me, what we need is the equivalent of 50 people giving $50 a month over the next 6 months. Man, by the way, we have a very generous giver that came by yesterday and said, I'm increasing my current monthly gift by $25 more per month.
7: Yeah. Mm-hmm. So for
1: the next 6 months, that's the equivalent of $150 there toward this offering.
2: Amen.
1: And 50, to use her figure that she suggested as a figure for understanding what we need, 50 times 50 times 6 months is $15,000. So we're not talking about a humongous amount of money.
2: Yeah. The ways to give, you can text KKN to 732656. Let me say that again. Text KKN to 732656.
1: Mm-hmm.
2: Or you can give online at kingdomkeys.org by credit or debit card. 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
1: Mm-hmm.
2: Or you can give through PushPay app. The PushPay app, after downloading it to your device, search for Kingdom Keys Network. Mm-hmm. So those are the ways to give.
7: Right.
1: Now, the Bible says, I'm looking at it right here in Matthew chapter 18 and verse 19. Again, I say to you, this is Jesus that said this, that if two of you shall agree on earth, which happens to be where we are,
2: mm-hmm.
1: He didn't say after you get to heaven. He said, if you agree on earth,
2: that's right,
1: as touching anything that they shall ask, it shall be done for them of my Father which is in heaven. That's pretty plain.
2: Absolutely.
1: That doesn't need interpretation. It means what it says.
2: Yeah.
1: It means what it says. So somebody might say, I was thinking about this yesterday. Somebody might say, well, why don't just you and Diana agree and don't even talk about it on the radio? Well, there's power in united prayer.
2: Yes, there is.
1: There's power in united prayer. See, it says that if two agree, it shall be done. And we've done that through the years, time and again. But, and I'm not talking about needing a prayer chain. I'm not one that's a fan of prayer chains. Because you say, well, we just need to get 1,000 people or 2,000 people to pray. Well, not everybody knows what they're praying about.
2: Yeah.
1: In a prayer chain.
2: Mm.
1: That's why this agreeing thing is important. But sometimes there's more than two, like on the day of Pentecost, there were 120.
2: That's right.
1: They were praying. And they were praying in union with one another. When Peter was facing execution the very next day, that night, there was a group that was praying for him.
2: Mm-hmm.
1: So even though that scripture that I brought to your attention says if two agree, and that means exactly what it says, still, if there's a number of people praying the same prayer, it's even more solidified, shall I say? I don't know the proper word to agree there, but I've prepared this prayer.
2: Okay.
1: And I'm going to ask for people who are in agreement with this, I'd be glad to text you a copy of this prayer so you know exactly what you're agreeing. Heavenly Father, I am setting myself in agreement regarding the request for an additional increase of $20,000 over the next 6 months for the Kingdom Keys Network. I know it's not your will for there to be a shorter amount of income than the outgoing expenses of operation for the ministry of Kingdom Keys Network. I pray that the income will be more than the need. For the glory of God, I pray this prayer in the name of Jesus. Amen.
2: Amen.
1: If you're one that would agree with that prayer, then text us and I'll text you back an exact copy of that word for word so we'll know what we're in agreement on. Don't forget the 40-55 anniversary on Sunday evening, August 30th at Accelerate Church. This month,

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1: 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My name is Jeremy Fowle. I'm pastor Accelerate Church in Amarillo, Texas, and we want you. We've got service tonight at 7 p.m. Central Time. If you can't be with us in person at 4400 South Crockett, then why not join us online at acceleratechurch.cc. Of course, this radio broadcast is brought to you by our partners, and I'm so glad to have you listening. I have my friend, Pastor Chase Gordon, with me today. Good day, sir. How are you?
2: Doing great.
1: Great to have you in the studio once again. Thanks for coming down.
2: Yeah, enjoying it.
1: Yeah, we got you all the way down here, down south from up north. So welcome to paradise.
2: Yeah, nice and warm.
1: If you want to call 98 degrees paradise, right? We've been talking about discipleship, and this is a very important subject because it's part of the Great Commission that Jesus gave us. All authority is given to me. That's what Jesus said. Mm-hmm. In heaven and in earth. Then he turned around and said, now you go.
2: Yeah.
1: So in other words, he's given us that authority to go and preach the gospel to every creature.
2: Yeah.
1: Baptizing them in the name of the Father, Son, Holy Spirit, you know, casting out demons, laying hands on the sick. But he said, make disciples.
2: Yeah.
1: Make disciples. And that really gets kind of hairy.
2: It does.
1: You listening to us today, maybe you're a pastor, maybe you're not, but you don't have to be a pastor to disciple people.
2: No, we're all called to it. Yeah.
1: All believers are called to disciple others. And you can make an impact. Let me say this. I heard an older preacher recently talking. He used to oversee a lot of preachers in a different country than the United States, just north in Canada. And he was talking to me and he said, all these pastors I used to oversee and all these conferences I would preach to hundreds, if not thousands, many times of people. And all those people I pastored, he pastored a church of about 500 to 600 people. He said, and yet I'm only a voice to about 3 people now. And I think my ministry is more effective now. I might be making a greater impact now than when I was in front of all those crowds. Mm. And that hit me, especially when I've heard you talk about this with me about discipleship. You think all these people are influential that are in front of thousands. But if you're a voice to one person,
2: yeah,
1: there's no way to measure or quantify the effect that that could have.
2: No, it could even, that one person, you could be affecting multiple generations. You could be affecting family lines. You disciple one person who becomes on fire for God. You know, they could be leaving a lifestyle that would have gone down a path of alcoholism. Instead, they go on a path towards Christ. That changes homes. That changes businesses, that changes workplaces, that changes communities, that changes politics, that changes the nation. When you have that kind of impact on a deeper level, we think sometimes of impact like the celebrity, the social media influencer.
1: Yeah, how many followers do you have?
2: Yeah, how many followers do you have? How many likes are you getting? How many people are giving you attention? But really, the real impact is usually not wider; it's deeper. And see this if you look at any nation, it's in, you know, some, you know, in politics, people love them or hate them. People will look at like a figure like Donald Trump. But you know what? Donald Trump is not the one. If you're in an emergency at home, you're not calling Donald Trump.
1: Right.
2: Who's in your life? Who's your family? Who's close to you? Discipleship is intimate. It's not going to be we're not going to change the country with a celebrity. We're not going to change the country with a celebrity preacher. We're going to change the country with fathers.
1: Yeah.
2: You go to the nation of Uganda, is a great example. A nation, you know, you'll have crusades, you'll have preachers come in and they'll have big, huge meetings, but those meetings are done. And a lot of those people just kind of disappear. It is a nation that needs Fathers.
1: And we know one. He's been on the radio with us a few times, Brett Scudder.
2: Yeah.
1: And I liked, because when you preached at Accelerate Church recently, you brought up the fact that Brother Scudder, he is influencing pastors.
2: Yes.
1: And he likes to have a, you know, meeting with, you know, I don't know how many, just let's say less than 100 pastors.
2: Yeah.
1: And that is very effective.
2: Yeah.
1: Whereas that doesn't get the hype of, well, I was spoke in front of a million people last night.
2: Right.
1: That's great. I'm not against you. What I'm trying to say is, what is the greater impact?
2: Yeah.
1: And discipleship, if you can just find two or three to disciple, you're going to have your hands full because of timing.
2: Yeah.
1: Especially if you're a married man like I am. You know, I have a list of men that have attached themselves to me through Accelerate Church. I was thinking about it. I don't have time to meet with all of them individually. I just do not have the time in the day to do it. Mm-hmm. And I do check in with them periodically. I do spend more time with this list, and it's gotten quite a bit bigger over the last few years of the list. But there's men that need that personal time. Yes, they need to be at church and hear the word of God, mm-hmm. because that will feed them. That will give them the building blocks to build their life on. The pillar and ground of truth is found at the church. That's the only secure place to build your life. Mm-hmm. But in discipleship, in those moments, even as we're recording this here in the studio, just this very day we're recording this, I had two of my right-hand men right here with me. Mm-hmm. And that's discipleship, is spending time with them. And I'm oftentimes will be with men and say, well, what have you been studying today? Just talk to me about it. And then boom, they just start talking. And I like for people to do, that's accountability. That's that friction you were talking about. And if that's missing in your life, you need that desperately.
2: Yeah.
1: What, if someone's listening, Pastor Chase, and they're like, okay, I hear all this, I'm not so sure I'm a disciple. What would you say to that person?
2: Well, you need a few things. One, if you're going to be a disciple, it starts with, how about discipline? You've got to learn the concept of discipline. Right. And we all need that.
1: Yeah, we do.
2: And it's and yes, we have the grace of God, and the beauty about the grace of God is it's His power working through us, but you still have to cooperate with the grace of God. So you have the commandments. God gives you instruction in scripture. This is what you should do. Do what it says. And how do you do that? By the grace of God, but you cooperate with it. So discipline is important. The other thing is then you have to be discipled. You have to go through a process of disciple. That means Jesus, deny yourself, pick up your cross and follow me. That means you have to learn, you have to, the same way a parent raises a child, is you have to practice obedience in your life.
1: Ooh.
2: You have to practice honor in your life.
1: Obedience, that's a bad word to some people.
2: Yeah.
1: But disciples love it.
2: Yeah, disciples love it. And so you have to be in a place that you can be discipled. Guess what? That means Christian needs a church. They need a local atmosphere where they're going to be around other people that they have to cooperate with, and that's going to help them grow in grace. And then ultimately, you have a responsibility to disciple others. Well, they're not going to follow your discipleship if you yourself aren't discipled.
1: Ooh.
2: So if you're going to disciple other people, you have to be willing to be discipled. And so we should all graduate from student to teacher and yet never stop being a student. There's never any point where we don't need continual discipleship in our life. But you need discipline. This is like practical. Read the Bible, pray, fellowship with God, go to church. Just do the ABCs, real simple stuff.
1: Yeah. And well, you're making me think of some scriptures, several, but the first one that pops in my mind is Hebrews 12 and verse 15, I believe it is, where it says, looking carefully, lest any man fail the grace of God. Mm-hmm. It's something that's hitting me. A disciple walks in a greater level of grace than a non-disciple.
2: Yeah.
1: If you're not a disciple, you just, well, I believe in Jesus. That doesn't make you a disciple.
2: Yeah.
1: And you're the level of empowered anointing and Spirit of God on you. You know, let me say this. Grace means divine influence upon your heart and its reflection in your life. And in fact, that word grace in the New Testament, every place means that except one in the book of James, where it's talking about the grace of the earth, how beautiful the earth is. Every other place, grace is translated in the New Testament. It means divine influence on your heart, mm-hmm. and that reflection in your life. Mm-hmm. Well, listen to what I'm saying. You're going to walk in a greater level of that divine influence that's reflected in your life if you're a disciple.
2: Right.
1: There's a lot of misunderstanding of mm-hmm. grace in our day. Grace isn't a cover-all for sin.
2: No.
1: A disciple understands that. A non-disciple still will struggle with that. Because they think, well, God's grace covers it. That's a dangerous way to live.
2: I mean, you look at I believe it's 2 Peter chapter 1, where it talks about all these, it says that we're partakers of God's divine nature, and we have all these promises. I mean, that's incredible. That shows the God side of the equation. That's what he does that we can't do.
1: Yeah.
2: But then it goes on and says, be diligent about these things, and it lists faith, virtue, knowledge, self-control. And it says, be diligent about these areas. That's our response to the grace of God. And you have to do both. It says in 2 Peter, grow in the grace and knowledge of our Lord and Savior, Jesus Christ.
1: So it's something you can grow in then.
2: Yes. It's something it's a process that you're continually growing in.
1: If it's true you could grow in it, it's also true you could shrink in it.
2: Oh, absolutely. Yeah.
1: And I've watched people's lives. I've seen it in my own life at different seasons where I am not as disciplined to get in the Bible, to pray every day, and what starts happening.
2: Yeah.
1: That empowerment and that grace that I need to survive.
2: Yeah. And you can have mastery in one area and not be where you need to be in another area. So that just means wherever you're weak, that's an area where you need to grow in grace.
1: Yeah, that's good. That's really good.
2: And how do you grow in grace? That you increase in your knowledge of the Lord Jesus Christ. You take correction. You take the word's rebuke. You apply God's word and you practically apply things and you will get stronger.
1: You just also reminded me of the scripture I referenced a couple of days ago in John 8, where Jesus said, if you continue in my word, then you're my disciples indeed. Yeah. And you shall know the truth and the truth shall make you free. Disciples are living a free life. Yeah. Disciples have more knowledge than non-disciples.
2: Yeah.
1: Also said this for years, the devil picks on the people with the least amount of revelation knowledge.
2: Oh, of course, yeah.
1: There's only two kinds of knowledge, natural sense-based knowledge and revelation knowledge. Mm-hmm. The more you hear the word of God, the more revelation knowledge comes into your being. The entrance of God's word brings light. Revelation is kind of like a light bulb being turned on, right? And when that revelation happens, it activates the faith of God, the love of God, the wisdom of God, right? These attributes that are put in you in the new birth experience. And all of this happens when you're a disciple.
2: Yeah.
1: Like, yes, you may be saying, wow, you sound like a salesman to be a disciple. That's exactly what I am.
2: Yeah.
1: Because I'm under a mandate by God to make disciples.
2: Yeah, it is the Great Commission.
1: And I want to make it sound as good as it is, because it really is the best life you could ever experience.
2: Yeah. I mean, think about Jesus said to his disciples right before he's about to be crucified, he calls them friends. People say, I'm a friend of Jesus. Well, guess what? When Jesus was saying, called them friends, he was doing that because they had served him and obeyed his commands. And so when he's calling them friends, he's actually promoting them, but he's promoting them to do work. He's promoting them to take on the ministry of the cross. And so
1: absolutely. God can use those that are disciples.
2: Yeah.
1: And that's the key. I hope that you've enjoyed the broadcast today. We're already out of time. My name's Jeremy Fowle, and I'm the pastor at Accelerate Church. This broadcast is brought to you by all the partners of Accelerate Church. My guest this week is Pastor Chase Gordon. Thanks for being here again today.
2: Yeah, it was fun.
1: How could our audience find you online?
2: I'm on YouTube. I'm on Facebook. If you just search Chase Gordon, C-H-A-C-E, Chase Gordon, you can find me on YouTube and our social media.
1: Well, check that out today. And hey, tune in tomorrow right here, same time, same station, for the Accelerate Church radio broadcast.
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0: answer in new time. Bob Agnew in Washington. A new Commerce Department report indicates the U.S. economy remains sluggish.
1: The Commerce Department says the U.S. economy grew a sluggish 1.5% in the second quarter of this year, but spending stayed strong. Growth in the gross domestic product, the nation's output of goods and services, decelerated from 2.1% in the first quarter. The reason for the lackluster growth was imports, rising at a 12.5% annual pace in the second quarter. A lot of that being computer chips that support AI. Consumer spending increased at an annual healthy 3.4% from 0.5% the first quarter, but prices rose 3.7% in July compared to a year earlier. Donna Water, Washington.
0: Another socialist just secured the Democrat Senate nomination. Here's correspondent Willie Nelson.
2: Socialist Nikayla Jasmine Thomas has won the Democratic primary for U.S. Senate in Oklahoma. Thomas defeated more moderate candidate Jim Priest and will face Republican Kevin Hearn in November. In a recent interview, Thomas said capitalism is what's destroying our country right now. She starts the general election with a massive financial disadvantage against Hearn. Willie Nelson, Washington.
0: Reflecting the fact that Dolly Parton's influence went well beyond just country music, the tributes flowing in all the way from the Empire State Building to the White House. And we get more details in this report from correspondent Laura Winters.
3: In New York, the Empire State Building lit up in pink sparkle lights in memory of Dolly Parton. The building announcing that at 9:25, as in 9:25 p.m., the lights would be turned on as a tribute to her hit movie and song, 9 to 5. President Trump ordering American flags to be flown at half staff in honor of the iconic country music singer who passed after a brief and private battle with cancer. Laura Winters reporting.
0: On Wall Street, the Dow is off 113 points. 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
4: 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Our slogan for this year is, "My heart is fixed in 2026. One of the scriptures for this is Psalm 57:7. "My heart is fixed, O God, my heart is fixed. I will sing and give praise." If you're not going to sing and give praise to God, it is probably not going to be possible to keep your heart fixed properly. Say it out loud. "O God, my heart is fixed in 2026.
5: Questions required.
0: The Supreme Court could be getting another religious freedom case. Here's correspondent Michael Harrington.
6: A group of California moms and dads are asking the justices to repeal a state law that bars homeschool families from using religious material in their curriculum. First Liberty Institute is representing the plaintiffs, and Executive General Counsel Hiram Sasser says, quote, "Parents should not be punished for choosing a quality religious curriculum meeting the state standard that they teach their own children in their own home, just because it's religious." Michael Harrington reporting.
0: With the midterm elections looming, the Trump administration is highlighting its efforts to roll back transgenderism and the LGBT agenda in general. The Department of Health and Human Services is moving to end the practice of funding sex change operations on children. Medicaid and CHIP dollars can no longer be used to fund procedures that fail to meet the evidentiary standards set up by the government. This is SRN News. China has a growing problem with prescription drug abuse among stressed-out teens.
7: Desperate to cope with grueling study hours and strict elimination systems, young people in China are increasingly purchasing cheap pharmaceuticals online and taking large doses in the hope of numbing the pressure. The country's Narcotics Control Commission has warned that the misuse of pharmaceutical drugs is surging amongst minors, and it's taken steps to limit their access to certain medications without a doctor's prescription.
0: That's the BBC's Laura Bicker. A Chinese humanoid robot set a new 100-meter sprint record of 8.86 seconds in Beijing yesterday, beating its robot competitors and the fastest recorded human time. The race was part of China's World Humanoid Robot Games, an Olympic-style competition, now in its second year in Beijing. It also showcases China's rapid advances in robotics. More on these stories at srnnews.com.
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5: Doctors can now prescribe deadly drugs to terminally ill adults in New York, the 14th state to allow doctors to facilitate suicide. The legislation enacted lies as law. First, they title it medical aid in dying rather than physician-assisted suicide. Second, patients that kill themselves cannot be deemed suicidal, and the death certificate cannot say the patient died by suicide. The terminal illness must be listed as the cause of death. The law includes a report of polls supporting medically induced death. Notably, a Gallup poll found that a majority of Americans have supported doctor-facilitated death since 1973, the year abortion was legalized.
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Don't forget the big Rally birthday party coming up on Sunday, August the 30th. The rally itself is a two-hour event from 6 p.m. to 8 p.m. However, doors will be open at 5 p.m. for an hour of meet and greet, looking at the tables with certain informative things, even some samples from businesses which are supporters of Kingdom Keys Network. Get acquainted with people and look the things over. Have some coffee or tea or water or whatever else we have available. It's all going to be good. Also, there will be an opportunity to meet and greet and mingle after the rally at 8 p.m. So either come early or stay late or both. It's going to be a big night. And the rally itself from 6 p.m. to 8 p.m. is going to be so much fun. We're going to have a lot of things going on that you will be blessed by, like congregational singing of old-time gospel songs like we used to sing back 50 and 60 years ago. Also testimonies, information. It will be a

0: just the rice, just the bread, it, some of them cannot even afford it. So because of the help of the friends, we have been able to help right now over 600 families. We have been able to help starting with Christians, but not limited to Christians. When we ask, and this is kind of interesting, when we tell our Christian leaders in Iran, okay, we're going to help you on the behalf of your brothers, sisters in America, they give us, so we give you, we're going to help you for a couple, 2 or 3 months of groceries. But there is one condition. The condition is this, 10 to 20% of what we give you, you have to buy groceries and go out and give it to Muslims in the name of Jesus. Mm-hmm. And they do it, and we receive so many testimonies of people coming to Christ because now they see the love of God in action. So we see not only helping our brothers and sisters, but evangelism. They're helping evangelism in Iran through these hard times. Yeah, we have a way to send money to Iran. I cannot divulge that, but we've done it, and with the help to help the people, and we are helping, and we are hoping to help to 2,000 families in the next few weeks. We are up to 600 of them.
1: Well, again, I just am very impressed with that. And, of course, we have a link there. So just, again, put some of this in perspective. Inflation is exploding. I mean, just imagine the Iranian rial is worth virtually nothing. You've had, of course, protests in the streets, and that has been met with violence. Many families just simply have no income. Again, even the oil revenue going to the IRGC, which stands for the Islamic Revolutionary Guard Corps, is basically zero now, and that is the case. So you're dealing with people, hunger, trauma, fear, and you're bringing a message of hope. So when I come back from the break, I want to talk a little bit about what we can do collectively and then individually. I'd love to have you share some of your stories because, if nothing else, I think it is just a very creative idea to not only minister to the individuals who are Christians in that community, but then to encourage them and admonish them to go out there and share some of their food and their resources with other Muslims. And they oftentimes just say, "Why are you doing that? I'm not even a fellow Christian. And you're being so nice to me." And that, of course, opens up the opportunity for the gospel. So we're going to come back and talk a little bit more about that. If you want to know more about this organization, of course, we have a picture of Dr. Hermoz Shariat. We also have a link to iranalive.org. You can go there directly. Or, of course, we have the link there as well. As you go there, you'll see some great material. There's a video to watch. There's a whole calculation of the number of salvations. Very impressive. We'll continue your conversation right after this.
2: 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That's located at 4400 South Crockett in Amarillo, Texas. There's going to be hymn sing-alongs, various testimonies. You don't want to miss it. It's going to be powerful. We want you to be there and join us.
3: Don't forget the 4055 anniversary on Sunday evening, August 30th. At Accelerate Church. And Diana and I celebrate our 55th anniversary of our marriage. We want to see you and enjoy an evening of rejoicing, singing, and testimony. Do not bring a gift to Diana and me. Just be there.
2: Be there. I'll be looking for you.
3: For instructions on how to find the church for the big rally, give us a call at the station or send a text to 806-898-8803.
4: 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Let's invite Him to examine our heart and to show to each of us any area of active or self-centered habits or behaviors we need to change. Let's permit the Holy Spirit to prepare our heart and to work His power in our life.

0: Then we grow the fixed heart that transforms us daily into an image of Jesus, reflecting the glory of the Lord to others. Jesus loves you.
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3: Back once again, we're talking, of course, about the outreach to almost 90 million people in Iran, and a broadcast that is 24/7 in Farsi, which provides a great opportunity to begin to have an outreach to these individuals and these communities. And one of the things I thought we might talk about for just a minute, Dr. Syria, is that you're getting the attention of the Iranian regime because they have blacklisted a number of Christian satellite television ministries because they, in one way or another, are bringing what they say is a threat to the Iranian regime. But really what you're bringing is the gospel. So what is the status of that particular blacklisting that has taken place?
4: Well, they have got another step, I'm going to share. Yeah, I heard that just a few weeks ago. You know what I did? I went to our staff and I started saying, hey, congratulations for the victory. We are the government's blacklist. So it shows that we are effective and that we are impacting Iran. And that's why the government of Iran is not happy, but we are happy. But they went a step further. The government of Iran, they just passed a law, written law, that those who work for us, including me, and those who support us, not just financially, but those who come on our channel for interviews, they are criminals. They passed the law. So I'm officially a criminal right now, according to the government of Iran. And in the past, they would arrest and they bring other charges. Hey, you're a CIA agent or you're a drug dealer. Some of the leaders were killed, not under accusation of being a Christian, but other accusations like being a spy. But now with this new law, they don't need to do that, to bring the wrong accusation. They just bring out the law. According to the law, you are broadcasting Christian content and you are a criminal. And anybody helping you is a criminal. So I thank God for all the criminals in the U.S. for helping us through this.
3: Well, again, we can make light of it, but it is serious for the people that are there because, as you have pointed out, and let's get into this, Iran really has the fastest growing evangelical community in the world. It is the fastest growing church by percentage. And part of that is due to what you are doing because you have been able to reach an average, if I've got the numbers right, 6 million Farsi speaking Iranians daily. They can turn on their TV set. They can see this and hear that. More than 100,000 Bibles, more than 120,000 documented decisions. And thousands and thousands of students enrolled in your online equipping school. So if we can, let's go through each one of those because these decisions are ones that are documented, if for no other reason, because they tell you that. And again, it's a very significant threat if you convert out of Islam to Christianity, but yet they are quite willing to do so and even acknowledge that they are now a new Christian growing in their faith.
4: That's what's happening. I mean, Islam is coming to U.S. Let me start with that. But when we have produced a documentary talking about it, and go look at it, and people think we are just producing hatred towards Muslims in America or fear. No, no, no. That's not what we are doing. We are bringing awareness. I was a Muslim background, and many of us coming from Islamic background, we know what Islam is and what their plans are for America. And sometimes I see the Iranians are more aware of Islam than Americans who can just do a study on their own, just study Quran, study Bible, study and research. So what God is doing through Muslim background believers like me, it's not just in Middle East, but we feel that we owe it to Americans that we bring this awareness, not the hatred, not the fear of Muslims, but the awareness. So what we can do is political activism, yes, but mostly spiritual activism, sharing the love of Christ with Muslims in America. That's the response. So here it is. A Muslim is being defeated in the Middle East in many ways, and especially in Iran, but it's growing in the West. And as you know, in Europe, there are many nations that are struggling with Muslims. They just give them the ground, and now they're taking over. They're doing Islamic Sharia law, and Sharia courts are coming to U.S. And people say, what do you think about it? I said, well, you know, they can kill me according to Sharia law. I'm becoming a Christian. They can kill me, and they will get points for heaven. So do you want Sharia law in America? On the surface, it looks good, but when they have it, and they have it in some of the countries in Europe, and you see the disaster of having Sharia courts in America. So our goal is Middle East. God is doing something else. And now, Kirby, I'm more worried about America than Iran right now.
3: Well, let's talk about that for just a minute, because I figured that would be some place where we'd go. First of all, hold up my booklet on a biblical view on Islam. And for those of you that say, well, I'm probably not going to read a book on Islam, but I'd like to know more about my Muslim friends. And of course, you can get some great material from a good friends there, as well as Iran Alive. That gives you some ideas on how to witness to them. And then here's my booklet on Sharia law. And Dr. Sharia, one of the reasons I did that, of course, I did one years ago on Sharia law, is you know as well as I do that just down the road from where this broadcast is taking place, there was an emphasis on having an epic city and really trying to have a, if you will, almost kind of a community or a commune that would actually be a 40-acre project, which would be Muslim-run. And as you have just pointed out, there are some real concerns about the fact that Islam is not just in the Middle East. It is certainly coming to the United States, and if you want to understand what it would be like when Muslim ideas begin to take over, look at what has happened in the UK, in France, in the Netherlands, and places like that. So you have a real concern as well, not only focused on what is happening over in the Middle East, but you're also concerned about what's happening here in the community where you are.
4: That's correct, and it's all out of love for America. You know, I read an article for Fox News last year, 5 reasons I love America. But it's not just love for America, but love for Muslims. People think if we are talking about Islam, we are Muslim haters. No, we are not. Sometimes you just recite a Quranic verse and people call you Islamophobic. Hey, come on. I'm just reciting a Quranic verse. I love Muslims. I've given my life to Muslims. So you don't have to hate Muslims. Don't be afraid of them, because the spirit that is in us is stronger than the dark spirit of Islam. And if we just be Christians, if we just share the hope, the gospel, if we just be the light, darkness has no way to defeat us, has no way. And we can be shine the light in the Middle East, yes, but let's do it in America too.
3: Well, again, one of the concerns that I think we even talked about yesterday with Lana Silk, she wrote this piece about don't ignore radical Islam in America. And it does seem to me that we need to not only present the gospel in Iran, but we need to educate Americans, because I think a lot of individuals say, well, I know a Muslim friend, neighbor, coworker, but I really don't know much about Islam, and I don't really know what radical Muslims want to achieve. So we've got an educational problem here in the United States, don't we?
4: Correct. And that's why we produced a documentary. And I encourage your viewers and listeners to watch it, the documentary called The Great American Conflict, The Great mm-hmm. American Conflict. And we have several trained speakers. We have not just me, and I've a couple more that one lived in Europe and saw firsthand what happened in Europe. They speak at churches, bring awareness, and even do training, Muslim evangelism training or general training. And they are busy. They're busy interviewing, and they're busy visiting churches. And maybe they can serve your church if you're listening and you're concerned about America. I encourage you, number one, step number one, become aware. Don't be naive. The Muslims in the Middle East, one thing they say about Americans, I'm sorry to say that. Number one thing that Muslims in America say about Americans, they are so naive. So let's not be naive. They have a long-term plan for America. And if you watch, and it's not just a speculation. Look at what, as you mentioned, look at Europe. This is not a guess. This is not a speculation. This is a plan. And they have done it in Europe, and they're trying to do it in America. Did you know, in DFW area, in over 2 years, in the last 2 years, they have started 50 mosques.
3: Yes.
4: And who paid for it? Oil money paid for it. In the Middle East.
3: Now, we're going to take a break, and we'll come back. I want to give you some more information about that film, The Great American Conflict, a film about Islam, freedom, and America. Get something to write with, and we will talk more about that right after this. 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
5: This is Millennial Moment with Farrell Griffin, shedding light on millennial issues with a biblical worldview. So thrilled you could join me right here, the place of inspiration and information, the Kingdom Keys Network, reminding you how vital it is that you proper boundaries in your family. If you're a millennial or younger, chances are you have children that are junior high age, getting upwards to high school age, perhaps elementary age or nursery school age. Praise God. I'm so glad that you have children. And if you're a millennial and you don't have kids, you have friends who have children. And I think this study is worth talking about. The University of Georgia produced a study through their Family and Consumer Sciences, their College of Family and Consumer Sciences, and they did research finding cell phones have a negative impact on adolescent well-being and connection. So I share a lot of research and a lot of Christianity Today and other news from the Christian world like Dr. Dobson and Focus on the Family, but even just a state university and their family science class and college did their own research and realized families with youth phone usage argued more intensely and frequently. Using data from the Adolescent Brain Cognitive Development Repository, the researchers analyzed shifting dynamics of over 11,000 families with kids for a decade starting at age 9. They found that age 11, youth who used screens related to more family conflict, such as arguments or subsequent criticism of the child by the parent. This continued through their teenage years, and I'll tell you why. So often, the reels and shorts and videos on YouTube by creators, content creators on YouTube, they always have these conflicts and these parallel universes or absurd scenarios. And there's always something happening where the content creators are, you know, spazzing out. They are just having a moment of where they're confused or they're lost, and they create this quick conflict to hook the students, to hook the viewers, and then they try and find a solution or an answer. But yes, conflict is at the core of so many YouTube videos and shorts. So why wouldn't children who are consuming that relate to it so easily? Back when I was a student and young, we had Bugs Bunny and we had Pink Panther, and it may have been a conflict, but it took about 4 or 5 minutes if it was short on television. But a lot of those conflicts were drawn out, and you had to grow your patience just to watch those cartoons, especially if you remember Pink Panther. Anyway, I'm just trying to remind you, parents, that time spent online can harm students. It's actually isolating teens during emotional struggles as well. Findings suggest that when kids get smartphones earlier, they may be less likely to disclose emotional problems to their parents, says the University of Georgia College of Family and Consumer Sciences. The younger children were when they owned their first smartphone, the more they internalized their problems over time. Family members are still important, says a professor, but kids are finding more and more support and comfort outside of them with social media. There's a robust association between adolescents internalizing symptoms of depression and anxiety and mental health in adulthood. Folks, we have to uphold a biblical worldview. Get a grasp on your children, and if they have cell phones, on their boundaries. God will help you and see you through.

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1: There are changes that are forthcoming, and I think it's going to happen so quickly that people's just going to be amazed, because the Lord has given me some direction about what to do and how to do it. So I'm excited about that, because the Holy Spirit, when He gives you something, it's going to work. So far, anything the Holy Spirit has spoke to me, it works. Hallelujah. Because it's of God. Amen. But as we go through these transitional times that we're about to go through right now here pretty quick, I want us to be aware there are transitional snares. How many knows what a snare is? A snare is like a trap. It talks about it in the Old Testament. It talks about a snare for a rabbit. It talks about a snare. And it talks about a trap. It's a trap. But there are transitional snares that we have to be aware of as Christians to not allow those transitional snares to get in our lives or to keep us from going forward. So we have to understand there is change coming. We'll know in a moment when that change hits. I mean, you're going to know it. You're going to feel it. Hallelujah. That there is a change that is coming, and we're going forth in God, and I praise God for that. Some shall know, and others will not. They won't even know that what's going on. But those that are in the Spirit, in the Holy Spirit, they're going to know. The Holy Spirit's going to speak to them, and they're going to know, hey, this is different. This is something different. And they're going to know that we're going forward. There's a new move. Hallelujah. So to transition, you have to choose now if you're going to transition. You have to choose before it happens.
2: Right.
1: How many understand what I'm saying? You know, if you're going to transition, if you're not going to stay where you was yesterday spiritually, then you have to be ready for transition to go forward in a new manner, in a new way, and listen to the voice of the Holy Spirit. Main thing is we have to know the power of the Holy Spirit and hear what He's saying to us so we don't get deceived. Amen? With Abraham as your covenant, we have all the overcoming power we need to go ahead and go forth. Amen?
2: Right.
1: We have all the overcoming power we need. And so we can ask the Lord, what is it that you want us to do to keep moving forward? What is it He wants us to do to keep moving forward in our spiritual life? Transition begins with death. You say, wait a minute, you just said we're going to transition. Well, you know, anytime you transition, there has to be a death. You have to put the old behind.
2: Yes.
1: You have to put that old behind and go forward in the new. Amen? Because you know what? If you try to stay with yesterday's game, it's not going to work. Because, see, there's a fresh and a new anointing that's flowing, hallelujah, through the power of God. And we're in this time that I think for the next 2 months, we're going to see a brazen coming forth of the power of the Holy Ghost. I think we're going to see within the next 2 months, we're going to see it's going to evolve and come forth as people are ready. And there's, like I said, there's people that's not going to be ready for it. They're not looking for it. They're not getting ready for it. They're not going to be positioned to go forward in it. But there's some reasons that they're not positioned and not ready to go forward. That's the things, that's the snares we want to avoid. And so that's why we're going to talk about this a little bit. And so what we have here, and looking at the Word of God, until finally, see, what's going to happen is until you hit the new. You have to continue to go forward until you hit the new. Snares are everywhere. Traps are everywhere. How many know that? Spiritually, physically, materially, all kinds of ways. John chapter 8, verse number 44. Let's look at the Word of God. It says, you are of your father the devil, and the lust of your father you will do. He was a murderer from the beginning and abode not in the truth, because there is no truth in him. When he speaketh a lie, he speaketh of his own, for he is a liar and the father of it. So there's nothing truthful from the enemy. Amen? There's nothing truthful from the enemy. In fact, this would be compared to having a religious spirit. There are people that have religious spirits, and that spirit keeps them in a bondage where they can't break out of the box. You got to be able to break out of the box. Jesus broke out of the box. He didn't have church in the church.
2: Right.
1: He was out there where it was at. He was going where it was. He was taking the word of God where he went.
2: Amen.
1: Well, we're the same way. We can't just keep it all contained within the body of Christ, within here, within the four walls of the church. Because what happens is the religious spirit will take over. The religious spirit will hinder what God wants to do. Because they've got this, okay, 1, 2, 3, 4. We got to do it just like 1, 2, 3, 4. We got to do it like this or it's not being done. Amen? That's not true. We should come to the house of God. We don't know if we're going to have Sunday school, if we're going to have preaching.
2: Right.
1: We don't know if we're going to worship the Lord. We don't know what's going to happen.
2: Right.
1: We're just going to be led of the Holy Ghost and let God move. Hallelujah.
2: Amen.
1: You don't know how many times I've come in here and I thought to myself, oh man, I'm ready to preach right now. And you know, but you stay in the order. Well, that's going to change, people.
2: Right.
1: There's things that's going to change. It's going to be people coming in. We'll have Sunday school at noon and they're going to say, well, I thought you had that at 10 o'clock. Well, we usually do, but God moved.
2: Amen.
1: In a different manner, in a different way. Don't
2: Amen.
1: Be surprised what God is going to do.
2: Right.
1: Because we don't have to have that sort of religious order, right? You know, they used to talk about all the time about, okay, we're going to sing 3 songs and then we sit down. No, we don't sing 3 songs and sit down. We sing until the Holy Ghost is through.
2: Yes,
1: amen.
2: Yes.
1: Proverbs chapter 29, verse number 25. It says, the fear of man bringeth a snare. See, the fear of man bringeth a snare. See, sometimes we're so afraid to get out of the box that we're afraid to be, that we'll be... We won't be in order. But whoso putteth his trust in the Lord shall be safe. So what is it saying? The fear of man bringeth a snare. You know, when you're afraid of man, you're already in a box. Amen? When you're afraid of people, you're already in a box. And we shouldn't be afraid of people. But whoso putteth his trust in the Lord shall be safe. Amen? So you leave, you're comfortable to get to the new. We're all comfortable. But we got to leave the comfortable to get to the new.
2: Right.
1: Glory be to God. Hallelujah. Hallelujah. There are snares. There are entanglements. There's loops. Or you must stay in a boundary in your transition that can trap you. Some of the flesh. Some are the flesh and the lust of the flesh. Like relationships. Sometimes people are hooked up with relationships they don't have any business being a part of.
2: Amen.
1: Because of the flesh or because of the lust of their flesh. Amen? Sometimes people send those relationships and they have no business being in that relationship because it's not going to take them anywhere.
2: Amen.
1: Let me understand what I'm saying. You can't build unless you have something godly in your life.
2: Right.
1: Amen? That's the only way you can build. Hallelujah. Or you're not going to like each other next week.
2: Amen?
1: So God puts us in a covenant in the high places. And people, if you can't imagine how high God is going to take us.
2: Yes.
1: It's going to take us where the air is high and it is thin and it is light. And we're going to have to be over ourselves to be able to operate and propagate on to where God wants to take us. Amen. We have to understand that. We have to sidestep from the snares of this life. We have to sidestep from those snares, especially for the next couple of months. The snares ahead of us that we must keep going, we have to learn to sidestep. How many has ever been running down a trail in the pasture and you're barefooted and you're running down the trail and maybe you're following the cows, taking them to the barn? You know, well, they don't. Sometimes they poop in the trail. Come on, let's say. Amen. Sometimes people's lives are like that. They do stuff they shouldn't do. You can either step in it or you can sidestep it.
2: Amen. Right.
3: Amen.
1: And that's the way the snares are. You can fall in. If you're not paying attention in the Holy Spirit, you're going to step in that stuff. And it's going to cause you to not like where you stepped. And that's the way snares are. Snares will cause you a dirty thing. And they will take you down and they will take you away from where you're supposed to go. Amen. But you have to not get sidetracked with the snares that's going to come to your life because they are going to come.
2: Amen.
1: I may understand that. This is life. You know, people used to say, oh, I'm going to get saved and it'll be a bed of roses. No, that rose bush has thorns on it. I'm telling you. And they get bigger by the year to me, seems to me like. Hallelujah. But what we have to understand and realize that humanism, religion, obsession with self is a death snare. Let me say that one more time. Humanism, religion, obsession is a death snare. When you think about yourself too much, you're fixing to step in a snare. Because divine relationship has to be formed so that you can hear the revelation knowledge of the Holy Spirit. And if it's all about you and yourself and what you think, okay, I'm going to do this and I'm going to do that and I'm going to do it like this and I'm going to do that, you're already in a snare because you have planned it. In God, you don't plan it. I mean, you have to be led by the Holy Spirit because, see, when you plan it, you're already dead.
2: Right.
1: What revelation knowledge is going to come out of you? Nothing except God. Therefore, you have to not be dead. You have to be dead to self in order to receive revelation knowledge from the Holy Spirit. Amen? So, self equals nothing. Say it with me. Self equals nothing. You have to get a divine vision. You are not to live in prayer for yourself only.
2: Amen.
1: I know people that are in ministry that they are just going by what they think they should do and how they should do it. It has nothing to do with God. It's all about them and how they want to do it, how they want to conduct their life. And so by that, they've already shut God out and they've got their self revelation of how they're going to do it. Okay, I'm going to do this, this, this, and this. And then, you know, if God falls in there somewhere, well, great. But so far, I've got my steps already lined out. Well, where's God? You leave God out. Where's the joy?
2: Right.
1: Where's the victory of walking with God? Amen? So, anyone that is absorbed.

0: we are. If God isn't number one instead of ourself, you are already snared.
1: Right.
0: If God is not number one in your life, then you're already snared. You're already snared. Your transition is already annihilated. Here's some snares of carnality. Your perspective can overwhelm God's perspective. In other words, what you think you should be doing, your perspective can overwhelm God's perspective because you have the equipment to do what you want to do. And it can overwhelm what God wants you to do. So your perspective can overwhelm God's perspective because you aren't giving Him acknowledgement. Amen.
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4: Don't forget the 45th anniversary on Sunday evening, August 30th at Accelerate Church. This month, the beginning of Kingdom Keys Network celebrates the 40th anniversary. And Diana and I celebrate our 55th anniversary of our marriage. We want to see you and enjoy an evening of rejoicing, singing, and testimony. Do not bring a gift to Diana and me. 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
6: Welcome to Victorious Faith. I'm Cherry Campbell. Today I'm going to continue and conclude sharing with you a message that I've been sharing with you in the last several broadcasts that I preached in a series of messages in our Victorious Faith services called What is the Word? And this is message 5 in that series called What is the Word? Our Source Of... in which we are looking at several things that the Word of God is our source of. So join me now in our live service for the conclusion of this message. Number 5, What is the Word? Our Source Of... Cast down all anxious, worried, and negative thoughts. 2 Corinthians 10:3-5. For though we live in the world, we do not wage war as the world does. The weapons we fight with are not the weapons of the world. On the contrary, they have divine power to demolish strongholds. We demolish arguments and every pretension that sets itself up against the knowledge of God. And we take captive every thought to make it obedient to Christ. So, our weapons are the name of Jesus, the blood of Jesus, the authority in the name of Jesus that God gave us. And we take captive every thought and we resist the devil. Philippians 4:6-8. Do not be anxious about anything, but in everything by prayer and petition with thanksgiving, giving thanks, present your request to God. The peace of God, which transcends all understanding, will guard your hearts and your minds in Christ Jesus. Finally, brothers, whatever is true, whatever is noble, whatever is right, whatever is pure, whatever is lovely, whatever is admirable, if anything is excellent or praiseworthy, think about such things. This is another thing God told you to do. This is what you think on. So if you're thinking on the bad, the sickness, the lack, the need, the trouble, the problem, what your kids are getting into, you're not thinking about

0: what is true, noble, right, pure, lovely, admirable, excellent, and praiseworthy. That's your fault. He told you to think about those things. So if you don't think on these things, you will lose your peace. You think on those things, that's how you will have peace. You think on those. But you don't let your mind go to those things that are not good. Your mind is your mind. You don't have to think on the lies of the devil. You choose what to think on. Keep your mind on God's promises and his faithfulness to you. Isaiah 26 verse 3. You will keep him in perfect peace. That perfect peace actually in the Hebrew is shalom shalom. It's double shalom. That gives it the meaning of complete and wholeness, which is what the word perfect actually means, not just flawless, but complete wholeness of peace. Shalom, shalom, wholeness of peace, whose mind is stayed on you, stayed on you, stayed on you, stayed on your word because he trusts in you. So you will keep him in shalom, shalom, who? The one whose mind is stayed on him and his word. You let your mind go everywhere, then you're not going to be in perfect peace. Shalom, shalom. But you keep your mind anchored on the word. Whenever those worried and anxious thoughts come up, you shoot them down and you put the word of God in. You put the word of God in your mind by choice, by decision. No, I'm going to think God's word and God's promise. Hallelujah. So for more complete teaching on peace, I've got other messages on peace. You can go to my YouTube channel. Well, I'm running out of time, but let me just try to quickly summarize in a couple minutes the last two points. The word of God is our source of strength. Psalm 119:28, strengthen me through your word. Now, King James and some of the more common translations say according to your word, but I really did a study on it, and I was looking at translations, and I looked up the Hebrew, and it's actually the word in. Strengthen me in your word. Through your word. So the Douay rhyme, that DRA's Douay rhyme translation has it correct. Strengthen me in your words. The Septuagint also said it with thy words. So the correct meaning there, strengthen me in your word, through your word, by your word. There's a couple translations that use the word by your word, in your word, by your word, with your word. Through your word. So the word of God is spirit food, just like physical food. I taught this in part 3. The word of God is spirit food. And just like physical food provides strength for your physical body, the word of God provides strength for your spirit. The word of God is bread. Jesus said, man does not live by bread alone, but every word that comes in the mouth of God. He compared the word to bread. The word of God is like bread. It is spirit food. And then in Hebrews 5, verses 11 through 14, it calls the word of God milk and meat. And the end of verse 12, you need milk, not solid food. Anyone who lives on milk, still being an infant, is not acquainted with the teaching about righteousness, but solid food, King James Version says, strong meat is for the mature, who by constant use have trained themselves to distinguish good from evil. And that's talking about the word of God. So the word of God is milk and meat and bread. It is the food for your spirit. That means it will give you, it is spirit food. It will strengthen your spirit. But when it strengthens your spirit, it strengthens your body. Because in Proverbs, I don't have it here. In Proverbs, it says a strong spirit will sustain a man. Scripture in Proverbs. Go look it up. But a strong spirit will sustain a man. So if you have a strong spirit, it will sustain your body. And so the word of God is spirit food. And Isaiah 40 verse 31, they that wait upon the Lord shall renew their strength. They shall mount up with wings as eagles. They shall run and not be weary. They shall walk and not faint. One way we wait upon the Lord is, yes, through prayer, but also through reading and meditating on his word. And in that waiting on the Lord, in his word speaks to us, it feeds us, and it strengthens us. And last of all, the word of God is our source of our comfort. God is the father of all comfort. I preached a message earlier this year, go to my YouTube channel, on victory over grief and depression. Grief and depression. If you've suffered with it or you know someone, Go listen to those messages. They were powerful. But we talked about God being the God of comfort. God the Father is the God of all comfort. 2 Corinthians 1, 3 through 4. Praise be to the God and Father of our Lord Jesus Christ, the Father of compassion and the God of all comfort, who comforts us in all our troubles so that we can comfort those in any trouble with the comfort we ourselves have received from God. How do you receive his comfort? By fellowshipping with him. And how do you do that? By reading and meditating on his word and through prayer and listening to him speak to you. But one of the primary ways God speaks to you, this is in the lesson on how to be led by the Spirit, how to hear God's voice. One of the primary ways God will speak to you is through his word. God speaks to you through his word, and when he speaks to you through his word, it brings guidance and it brings comfort and it brings peace. So whatever you need, God's word has promises to meet that need. Spend time in his word. And so that's the last of that. All that you need. God's word is the source of everything. God's word is God in written form. God and his word are one. Anything you can get from God, you can get from his word. Peace, joy, strength, healing, life, financial breakthrough, answers to questions, solutions to problems, wisdom, guidance, all of that. It's in his word. Look to the word of God. Make the word of God the place you go to every day for feeding your spirit, renewing your mind, receiving joy, peace and strength and comfort, and for building your faith. Faith comes by hearing. So you're strengthening up your faith every day, and you're building the picture of hope every day. How? By listening to the word. So as I said earlier, if you can't carry your phone, phones are such a powerful tool that you can press on them a YouTube app or an app for one of your favorite teachers and press it. Press play. Put a note on your mirror, like I gave a friend to post it. I wrote on the in black Sharpie, press play. Just and put it on their mirror. Remember, when you're in there in the bathroom, and if it's a man, just brushing your teeth, doing your hair, shaving, press play. Listen. Go in the kitchen, get your cup of coffee, carry it with you while you're listening, pouring your cup of coffee while you get your breakfast. When you get in the car, start your engine, press play. Listen to the word being taught, being read, even just the reading of scriptures. Take one of those Bible apps and just listen to the word read to you, and then go to the teaching of the word, and you'll get more revelation from the teaching of the word than the reading of the word. Because God uses the gift of the teacher to open up and explain and bring out the treasures of the word and the mysteries of the word. You will always get more from listening to teachers than you will get by yourself just listening to the scripture being read or reading the word yourself. Although it's important to do that, because you need to read through the Bible or listen to the reading of the Bible, get the picture of the whole Bible together, whole chapters, whole books, the whole New Testament. Get the picture of it by listening to it all the way through, reading through it all the way through. But to get more understanding of it, you need teachers, because that's what God purposed when he put teachers in the body of Christ, that they would expound the mysteries of the word and bring out the treasures of the word. So listen to the teachers, and they will help you to understand more and more of the revelation of the word of God. They will bring revelation. They serve revelation to you on a platter. And so you should love listening to the teachers as well. I do. I'm a teacher. And as a teacher, God gives me revelation a lot. But the start of the revelation often, and the trigger, is listening to my teachers that I feed from and those that go ahead of me into deeper things. And they will share things that I haven't thought and heard, but then that will trigger a revelation to me as well, and I'll grow. And the same is with you. You can be listening to the word and it triggers another revelation in you when you listen to it. It comes alive. That revelation comes alive in you and you get more revelation. Praise God. Revelation is wonderful. You should desire it and seek it. We've talked before about how precious and what a treasure the revelation of the word is. So praise God. What you just heard was the conclusion of message number 5 that I preached in a series of messages in our Victorious Faith services called What is the Word? And this message number 5 is called What is the Word? Our source of ... And we will begin message number 6 tomorrow. And if you believe Jesus Christ is the Son of God and you've never asked him to come into your heart and be your personal Lord and Savior, then you need to do that right now. Just pray this prayer. Dear Jesus, I ask you to please come into my heart, and I ask you to please cleanse me from all my sin, and I ask you to be my personal Lord and Savior in Jesus' name. Amen. Praise the Lord. Glory to God. Now you are a born again child of God. Go to my website at victoriousfaith.co, victorious like a champion, faith, FAITH.co, CO like Colorado, to get study materials to help you grow spiritually. And also go to my YouTube channel, which is under my name, Cherry Campbell, Cherri Campbell, CAMPBELL, to get teachings to help you grow spiritually. And write to me to let me know that you received Jesus as your Savior. I would love to hear from you. You can write to me at info@victoriousfaith.co. And if this program is blessing you, I'd also like to hear from you. So write to me also at info@victoriousfaith.co. Now join me again tomorrow, and remember, God loves you. You are blessed and highly favored by the Lord.
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4: Welcome to Family Talk, the broadcast ministry of the Dr. James Dobson Family Institute. I'm Roger Marsh, and on today's program, we're bringing you a classic conversation featuring our own Dr. James Dobson and a remarkable businessman whose success never pulled him away from his faith in Christ. Drayton McLean built one of the largest grocery distribution companies in America. He then served as vice chairman of Walmart and, at one point, was the owner of the Houston Astros Major League Baseball team. But what impressed Dr. Dobson the most about Drayton McLean was his deep love for Jesus Christ and the work ethic he passed down through the generations of his family. So let's get into it. Here now is that timeless conversation on today's edition of Dr. James Dobson's Family Talk.
3: Well, hello, everyone. I'm James Dobson, and you're listening to Family Talk, which is a radio and internet program dedicated to the preservation of the family and also of the defense of righteousness in the culture. And we certainly have our hands full there at this time, I can tell you, with all that's been going on in this country. But we have a very, very special guest with us today who has recently become a very respected friend of mine. And he is Drayton McLean, who is a very accomplished entrepreneur and businessman. He's known all over the world. Drayton is chairman of the board and CEO of the Houston McLean Company. He was chairman of the board and CEO of the Houston Astros until 2011. And he's a former vice chairman of Walmart stores. Drayton is also on the board of Chase Bank in Texas and on the board of Scott White Hospital. And I have a connection there because 60 years ago, my father was a patient in that hospital. He had a terrible infection and he nearly died, and the doctors there restored him to health. So I have reason to appreciate that hospital. I could name about 40 other enterprises, involvements, responsibilities, and businesses that Drayton McLean has. But most impressive is his love for Jesus Christ and his commitment to the Christian way of life. Welcome, Drayton. It's a pleasure to talk to you.
5: Well, thank you, Dr. Dobson. It's an honor. I have enjoyed for many, many years listening to your broadcast and then reading your books, and you certainly are an inspiration to millions and millions. We have two sons.
3: Yes.
5: And as they were teenagers, and we had them read some of your thoughts and ideas, and now their parents, and it's interesting to see them quote you to their children.
3: Well, the
5: You've had a lasting impact.
3: Time goes on. I think I'm on my fourth generation of families that I have had an opportunity to talk to, so that's a pleasure. How long have you been a believer in Jesus Christ?
5: I'm 79 years old. I had a birthday about 10 days ago, but I became a believer in a small town in Central Texas, Cameron, Texas, a town of a little over 5,000, and I had two of the most powerful Christian parents that anyone could have. I had two older sisters, and our Christian faith was the most important thing in our lives, and I became a Christian when I was 7 years old. I can even remember the pastor's name. Lester Morris was the pastor in our church in Cameron and ultimately became one of the most prominent pastors in Texas, but he was young, but I can still remember the sermon he preached.
3: You know, I would like to say to our listeners, don't tell me that a child can't understand a relationship with Christ. I was four, so I beat you by 3 years.
5: And, I didn't understand all of the philosophy and all of that, but I knew that was what I wanted to do. And I could see, you know, in my parents, the type of human beings they were, and I wanted to be a person like that.
3: From what I understand, you come from a strong family, especially the men in your family, and the story of your heritage begins with your great-grandfather in Texas. Wasn't he the one that began the grocery business there? That was in the 1800s, wasn't it?
5: Yes, it was. My grandfather, Robert McLean, came to Texas from Abbeville, South Carolina in the 1880s. And in 1894, he went into the wholesale grocery business. And then in 1921, when my father graduated from college, he went in business with his dad. And then in 1959, when I graduated from college, I went in business with my dad. We were in the grocery distribution business. And I learned values. I learned how to be a businessman from my father. But I learned honesty and integrity and high Christian principles in business from him. And he constantly said he learned it from his father.
3: Hey, you learned to work very early. I read that at 9 years of age, you were sweeping the floors on Saturday and stocking inventory and really getting acquainted with the grocery business.
5: Well, my father taught me a great work ethic, and he learned from his father. But when school was out at the end of May, my father would give me one week to enjoy my friends and summer vacation, and then he would get me up at 6:15 every morning, and he'd turn the light on in my room. And I remember the very first time he did that, I got up and turned it off, and he came back in and said, "Don't ever do that again." And he said, we're going to leave at 6:45 to go to work, and I would sweep. That was the high level of work I was doing. I was nine, and I would work till noon. And so he did that year after year, and I kind of had to grit my teeth a lot. But when my oldest son was nine, I did the same thing to him and taught him that work ethic. And so that has continued several generations.
3: Does it concern you that many of today's children do not know how to work and aren't learning those principles?
5: I think it certainly is that God has created us and has prepared us, and we get a good education, but we have to learn business ethics, and then we have to learn that hard work. I think we kind of get spoiled sometimes thinking when we graduate from college, we're going to start as a vice president. Mm-hmm. When I got out of college, I was the 67th employee, and I thought I was going to be his number one assistant. And I came back and I told him I wanted to become a businessman and I wanted to learn from him, and he certainly was excited. And I said, well, what's going to be my first job? Thinking I was going to be his executive assistant. And he said, your job will be on the third shift at night loading trucks. And I was shocked. And I said, Dad, I've been to college for 6 years. He said, well, that didn't prepare you for anything that you need to do for us to start with. You need to learn this business from the ground up. Well, Dr. Dobson, I appealed to my mother. And I was 23 years old, and I told her, I said, boy, I've got all this education. I should start at the top. And she said, that's between you and your father. Well, anyway, he told me if I was going to work for him, I started on the third shift, and I worked in the warehouse, the distribution center, for about 18 months. Ultimately, I had to say that was the kindest thing he did for me, because I learned the appreciation of people that are doing the work. I learned how to think like they thought, to understand them, to appreciate them, and to communicate with them and try to inspire them. And then I learned how the business works. So later, when I had more responsibilities, I could have a problem and I knew how to fix it because I had learned it from the very beginning. I think that's one of the mistakes today.
3: Yeah.
5: People don't want to start at the bottom. They want to start in the middle or at the top.
3: What else did your father teach you that made you a man, the man we know today?
5: To be responsible for your decisions. You know, it's awfully easy to cast blame or say it's someone else's problem, but to accept responsibility, even if you weren't totally responsible for something not succeeding, that you accept responsibility and make it right. He said it really doesn't matter who's right or wrong or who made the mistake. The customer's upset. Make it right with the customer. Mm-hmm. And I apply that to life and as a Christian, that, you know, we can get a little upset with our fellow believers, or we can get upset with God, but it's our responsibility. So accepting responsibility was one of the things that he taught me. And then seeing the worth and the value of every human being. I don't care if it's someone doing a menial job, that job needs to be done, and work with that person, inspire that person, and then try to see if you can figure out a better way he could do that where it's not such a physical task. Make his job easier.
3: What's the scope of the wholesale grocery business you have today?
5: 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And today, McLane Company will do about $45 billion. So,
3: oh my goodness.
5: It's a large operation with 18,000 employees. So it has expanded all over the United States. We supply supermarkets, convenience stores, restaurants, food products, perishable food products, and all type of food products, literally all over the United States. So, but the God has blessed us, and we, our corporate mission established years ago, learned from my dad, is, and we said it to every employee, and every employee being, is honesty, integrity, and high Christian principles.
3: Mm-hmm. So really, your Christian faith has worked as a foundation for your company. You put those principles into effect.
5: Absolutely. You know, I think sometimes we make things too complicated. I read a lot of mission statements for businesses, and it's so complicated, I don't think people understand what it is, or they don't really relate to it. And so that was why we just said honesty and integrity and high Christian principle, and said to the employees and to the customers, hold us responsible. If you see we're not living up to that, hold us responsible for that. So it makes management's job more important. But if you do the right thing every day and you just keep pushing, good things will happen.
3: Yeah. Well, you know, you and I have discovered that we have other things in common. I grew up in Texas in a strong Christian family, and you and I both played tennis as kids.
5: Dr. Dobson, do you ever think about the wooden racket you started playing with? And then you look at you look at these beautiful, beautiful metal rackets they have today. But I remember when my parents gave me my first good tennis racket, and if I still have it. If you look at it, I showed it to my kids, and they said, "You got to be kidding." but you remember how proud we were when we had those?
3: I had one Jack Kramer after another.
5: Yeah, that was mine.
3: Hey, let me tell you something else. When I was a senior in high school, down in the valley below you down there, Jack Kramer and the pros, the best in the world, came to Harlingen, Texas, and I was a ball boy for them. And that included Jack Kramer, Pancho Gonzalez, Don Budge, and Frank Sedgman. And that was a thrill of my life, I can tell you.
5: Well, what brought them down to that far down in Texas?
3: Well, in those days, they didn't have professional tournaments. Boy, this sound like Father Time here, but they would come to local schools, and they put a canvas in the gymnasium and then sold tickets to it. So the best players in the world, as you know, Jack Kramer was number one. And then,
5: I never played against him, but I just saw him play. He was so physically strong. That was my impression. That, like you, you know, to have a Jack Kramer racket, wooden racket, that meant you were really special.
3: Well, it isn't fair with these big rackets that they have today. They get to hit the ball so much harder, and we were handicapped with what we were using. But do you still play?
5: I did until about 5 or 6 years ago, and just scheduling and finding people that I used to play with kind of dropped out. Do you experience that?
3: Yeah, I miss it, and I miss basketball, too. That was
5: And so just people my age have quit playing, and then I found about the only ones I could find to play with were 20 years younger or younger, and they were so good. It could hit the ball so hard. It wasn't fun like it did when you were playing people close to your age.
3: I had an opportunity to hit with Andre Agassi at one point. I certainly didn't play him, but we just hit the ball back and forth. And he hit that ball so hard, it actually knocked the racket out of my hand.
5: I can imagine.
3: And I asked him how difficult that was, how much energy it took, and he said, not much at all. It's all timing and wrist. I never got the hang of it. But you've had quite a career in and around sports. You, in 2014, were inducted into the Texas Hall of Fame, and you went to Baylor University and received a Meritorious Achievement Award from them. I have a whole list of your accomplishments. You went to Michigan State. Well, I went to the University of Southern California, and the Trojans are better than the Baylor Bears. I don't know how to tell you that, but I don't want to mess up a good relationship here.
5: Well, we'll have to see if we can get them scheduled to play each other. That'd be a lot of fun.
3: You are also still involved with the Astros, I understand. Somebody told me that in the seventh inning, you always left your box and walked around the stadium talking to people. Why'd you do that?
5: Well, I'm not sure where you get all that information, but it's accurate. I owned the Astros for 19 years, from 1993 to 2011, and you play 82 home games every year. So I would go to about 70 or 75. I thought if I was responsible and owned the team, that I should be there and support the players and show the fans that I cared as much as they did. So I had good seats, my wife and I and our family, right behind home plate. But at the middle of the second inning, I would get up and I would wander all over the ballpark. And, you know, usually you had 35 to 50,000 people there. So I would just wander around, sit down and talk to people and get their impressions and see how the food service was, how the food was, and are we good hosts? Do they feel that we greeted them? I felt when, you know, 40,000 people came to a game, it's like inviting 40,000 people to your home. And I said to all of our employees, if you invited someone to your home, you would be out in front of the house greeting them when they got out of their car and escort them in the house, and you would still be there when they got ready to go home, and you'd walk out with them. And I said, we should treat people the same way. So I spent from the middle of the second inning to the middle of the seventh inning wandering around talking to the people and learning. And I'd take a lot of our employees and our executives with me, and I said, let's just go talk to these people and see what they think and how do they think we're doing a good job. And it's amazing what you can learn when you just talk to your employees and your customers and see how things are going.
3: That really reflects the fact that you're a people person, aren't you? You like people.
5: Oh, that's the greatest joy in life. The greatest joy in life is to interact with people.
3: And you learn a lot from them as you
5: Absolutely. I know what I know. I need to know what everybody else is thinking. Dr. Dodson, you and I had a meeting in San Antonio. I felt like a little kid going to the circus.
3: come on.
5: That your reputation, and I had listened to you so often on the radio and then had certainly read books. I've heard so many ministers speak so highly of what you do in our society. And so I was just so excited the morning I got to meet you in San Antonio and just be around you. So, you know, we can learn so much from other people.
3: Well, we spent an hour and a half together that day, and there was an instant connection. I appreciated your values, what you've stood for, and the people that you have helped in many ways. As the clock ticks down here, I want to ask you a more important question. Are you concerned about where America is at this time and the changes that have been occurring?
5: Absolutely, Dr. Dodson. I look back, and when I grew up in a small rural town, we never locked our houses. We felt safe. I remember in the summertime, I would get on my bicycle on a Saturday morning and ride to see my friends all over town, and I might leave at 9 o'clock in the morning and not come back till 5 or 6 in the afternoon, and my mother would never be concerned about me. You can't do that today as you did. Our society is too complicated. There's so much crime. The values have declined, and we don't have high Christian principles in the way we live our lives.
3: You know, I experienced the same thing. We'd pack a lunch and leave early in the morning and ride out to a lake that was about 12 miles away and stay all day. And my mother never worried about us. You just didn't worry about kids in those days. But now you can't even let an 8-year-old go to a public restroom without being accompanied because something can happen to them in there. Are you concerned about the institution of the family and what's happening to it?
5: Oh, absolutely. Of the family and schools. And both my sons went to public school, and their children are going to public school. But you see the issues in school, the crime that's in school, and the compromises that teachers and the leaders in school systems, public schools, have to make. And then just the compromise you have to make in business today that violates your Christian principles. And it just really saddens you to see that.
3: And the breakup of marriages, and a lot of people are not even bothering to get married, and the marriage is in decline, and it's under attack now, as you know. What we're doing to babies, the press has been fixated for good reason with what's happening in Planned Parenthood, killing babies and selling their body parts. It just feels to me like that morally, this country is on a steep decline.
5: Well, Dr. Dobson, I had a mentor. One of the things my father taught me in business, that always have two or three mentors that are not related to you or directly in your business, and you spend time with them each year and let them tell you what they see in you.
6: Yeah.
5: And I had a mentor one time said the most dangerous time for an individual or a business is when he's succeeding. And he said, we get spoiled with success. And he said, two things happen. You start inhaling all those nice things people say about you, and you start believing them. And then you compromise. You don't work and achieve and have the high standards that you had previously. So I just think in America, we have had, so God has blessed us and given us such great success. We are compromising our Christian principles rather than working harder to live a more godly life.
3: Well, we've been talking to Drayton McLean. He is a man whom I have known for a short time, but I've already come to respect and love him. I appreciate his love for Jesus Christ and how he brings that into his business. I know that many people in Texas and elsewhere know what I'm talking about because his reputation has been established for a long, long time. Drayton, thank you for taking the time to talk to us today. You're a very busy man, and I hope our paths cross down in Texas someplace. You know, the red carpet is out for you to visit us here at Family Talk.
5: I'm going to take you up on your offer to come by and see you, and I certainly enjoyed this conversation today.
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7: The answer is not laziness or poor study skills. No, the main reason for failure in high school is disorganization. 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Educational expert Cherry Fuller says it's a skill that should be taught early, even before students reach junior high school. 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Organization, it's one very important key to success in school.
4: For more information on this topic, visit drdobsonminute.org.
8: Hello, this is Sabrina Fitzgerald. I'd like to share the seed of God's word with you today. It says in the Bible in Psalms chapter 40 and verse 8, New King James, I delight to do your will, O my God, and your law is within my heart. You and I need to be filled with a knowledge of God's will. If we're going to stand perfect and complete in all the will of God, we've got to first know it, be filled with a revelation, knowledge, and understanding that comes from meditating on it and from acting upon it day by day. And then this verse says that we should make it our delight. I delight to do your will, O God. Many people wonder, well, what's God's will for my life? Well, first and foremost, the Bible is full of descriptions and commandments that tell us what we are to believe and what we are to do and not to do in our life. It's filled with the explanation. Here is the will of God for you. But specifically, if you study through the scriptures, you'll find some places where the actual words say, this is the will of God. And I'd like to look at one of those today. It says in 1 Thessalonians chapter 4, verses 3 through 8, for this is the will of God, your sanctification, that you should abstain from sexual immorality. So if you'd like to know the will of God for your life, his will is that you should be sanctified. Sanctified means made holy and clean and set apart for a pure and holy purpose. And here he equates that sanctification to something that's very, very rare in our culture today amongst the world, and that is to abstain from sexual immorality. You know, God created man and woman to be husband and wife, joined together, one man and one woman for life, and to enjoy the gift of sex together within the confines and the bonds and the liberty of marriage. What a joy and peace that comes from a lot of good sexual morality. That's the way God made it to be a blessing in the family life and to last a lifetime. But sexual immorality, anything that's outside that marriage bond, is not from God. And it brings pleasure for a while, but it brings death and corruption in the end. So if you want to know God's will for your life today, it tells you real plainly, this is the will of God, that you be sanctified. His will is your sanctification and that you should abstain from sexual immorality. So be reminded today, keep your heart and your mind pure. Be sure to keep it clean before the Lord. Set yourself apart in your heart and then be sure to walk in all the will of God because this is his will for you.
6: 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If you will believe God with us that all needs will be abundantly supplied and ask him if he would want you to give in the special offering.
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0: 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God is still on the throne, and prayer changes things. Jonathan Kahn joins us again today to explore the mystery behind his fascinating new work, The Altar of Pergamon. Join us for Prophecy in the News Live, friends, September 18th and 19th at Cornerstone Church in Northfield, Minnesota. 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We'll see you in Northfield, Minnesota, September 18th and 19th. Jonathan Kahn is back, and once again, he's digging into an ancient mystery with startling implications for today. His newest work is The Altar of Pergamon, and you'll want to hear what he has uncovered. Here's our host, Dr. Larry Spargimino.
1: Rabbi Jonathan Kahn is back with us. We are talking about his latest book. Very, very exciting. If you've heard the previous programs, this is really amazing what he opens up. These mysteries are being manifested right now in our world. The title of the book, The Altar of Pergamon, The Mystery of the Dark Angel and the Future of the World. Before we continue, I'm going to give our toll-free number, 1-800-652-1144. I know sometimes people listen to him and say, what was that number? I forgot that number. I want to get that book, 1-800-652-1144. Jonathan, thank you so much for being back with us.
2: Great to be with you, Larry.
1: Well, Jonathan, for those who didn't hear the first program, what does your new book, The Altar of Pergamon, reveal?
2: The Altar of Pergamon, the subtitle is The Mystery of the Dark Angel and the Future of the World. This is such a colossal, gigantic mystery. It has literally altered the history of the world in modern times. Has affected everybody who's watching, who's listening right now. Everybody, your life has been affected by it. Your future could depend on it. The future of the world is hanging on it. It goes back to the book of Revelation and a mystery, an ancient object that has literally spanned everything. And I mean, everything from the rise of Hitler to the Soviet Union we just saw, to the Cold War we're going to see, to the near destruction of the world, to end time prophecy, to everything. It's quite amazing, and I've written it, you know, like I did The Harbinger. For those who know The Harbinger, the first book I ever wrote, it's all true, it's all real. We counted about 200 mysteries in this book, and yet I'm revealing it in a story. So it's very easy to read, and it's not just it's for you, but also for anybody in your life who needs to know. And especially if you have anybody in your life who doesn't know the Lord, get it to them. They're going to say, oh, it's like the Da Vinci Code, or oh, it's like Indiana Jones. But it's going to lead to salvation and how real God is. But it's an amazing thing, and we're in it right now.
1: For over a decade, the Great Altar of Pergamon has been sealed from the public, locked behind scaffolding as Berlin's Pergamon Museum undergoes renovation. In 2027, the doors reopen. The altar, so ominous that the Apostle John identified it in Revelation as the throne of Satan, will once again be visible to the world. Kahn believes the timing is no coincidence. And I think if you've listened in the last couple of programs, yeah, there's nothing coincidental about it. It's all on schedule.
2: I didn't even realize that, Larry. I had no idea that they were going to reveal it again to the world, and it's in the same year. I mean, it's going to be, the Altar of Pergamon is being released now, but it's going to be, you know, a few months, and it's going to actually, the Altar of Pergamon is going to be revealed, you know. So it's kind of, I think that's the Lord, because I didn't realize that when I was saying, Lord, what's the next book?
1: Well, I know as people listen, it's kind of like, oh, now I understand. And I think your books are so carefully written and you explain everything. This is kind of an experience. There's an opening. Oh, another opening. Oh, now I see. Just in a nutshell, give us a taste of what we've seen so far. And how does this apply to us today?
2: The throne of Satan. The Bible actually identifies the throne of Satan on earth. On the high place of Pergamon, this altar is sitting there, and it gets, when the gospel comes, it gets abandoned and becomes ruins. It's like the power of the enemy is restrained. But in the 19th century, a man named Carl Humann goes over there and stumbles on it and starts uncovering it. He doesn't know what he's doing. If he knew what this was and what he was unleashing, and he sends the pieces back to his homeland, which is Germany. Germany digs up the throne of Satan, brings it to Berlin, and all things start happening, from anti-Semitism happens to the occult revival in Germany, to Adolf Hitler is born when the altar becomes together, to the rise of Hitler, to World War I, to World War II. We didn't even get into that. There's so many things. World War II, to the Holocaust is all linked to the altar, to the end. We left off when Hitler dies. He's not the owner of the altar anymore. There's no, and all of a sudden, the very next day, soldiers find the altar hidden in a bunker in Berlin, and they are the soldiers of the Red Army of the Soviet Union. The Soviet Union puts it on trains, goes to Russia. The Soviet Union becomes the new capital kingdom of evil.
1: Jonathan, you write of the High Holy Day. What is that?
2: The day that the soldiers came into the altar, the day that the Soviet Union came into possession of the throne of Satan, and by that the communist world came into possession of the throne of Satan, was the day after Hitler killed himself. It was May 1st. That's May Day. Now here's the strange thing: May Day is the official holiday. Was the official holiday of the Soviet Union. Remember when you see what one holiday do we all know from the Soviet Union? May Day, when they had those parades and they had all their weapons, and you had those old communist guys saluting. That was May Day. That was their main holiday. But here's the weird thing: that the May Day was the holiday of the Soviet Union before. It was foreshadowing the day they were going to come into Satan's throne, and they were already celebrating it years before they came into it. And it was actually the holiday of communism before they had the throne of Satan. So on the holiday of communism, they come into the throne of Satan. Not only that, but that day, of the day they came into the throne of Satan, and the day of the holy day of communism, is also a high holy day on the satanic calendar. It's a high satanic holiday. That's the day that the Soviet Union came into the throne of Satan.
1: Jonathan, you've spoken at the United Nations and on Capitol Hill, and when you look at what the world leaders are doing right now, do you see the fingerprints of what you've revealed in this book right now?
2: Yeah, listen, Larry, I'm the first one to be amazed. I mean, I'm the first one to be blown away. Lord, wow. But his fingerprint, the fingerprints of God are all over. If you open your eyes, they're all over. And this is showing the fingerprints of the enemy, and then by thus the fingerprints of God. So I'm blown away. I'm the first one to be blown away.
1: The book that we're offering is The Altar of Pergamon, The Mystery of the Dark Angel and the Future of the World, or toll-free number 1-800-652-1144. We have mentioned this before, but Jonathan, tell us about The Altar of Pergamon Uncensored. This is a treasure.
2: Guys, listen, and let me say something. Whenever Larry and I do a lot, I mean, we're doing four programs, we do a lot, but even with all that we do, and I'm going fast, we can't even begin to touch on how much more there is. So definitely get the book, and definitely get the Uncensored. Let me just tell you what the Uncensored is exclusive. You cannot go onto Amazon and get it. You can't go to a bookstore. It's here right now in this ministry, Southwest Radio Church. This is what has this exclusive thing. So here's the thing: Altar Pergamon Uncensored is 8 1-hour DVDs that we produce, that you're not just going to read it. You're going to see these things explode before your eyes. You're going to see the original clips. You're going to see prophetic things. You're going to see it and hear it. And not only that, it's not just the mystery in the book. It's the uncensored, which I did not put in the book. So you're going to see things that I didn't put anywhere on earth, okay? And there's going to be teachings and series throughout this about that I have put in no other form like this. And that is that that the keys, the most important secrets and keys you need to know as an end time believer to overcome, also how to overcome in your own life, spiritual warfare. I have a whole teaching on that. So you can show it to your family, to friends, to your church, to Bible study, or just be blessed. But you're going to be blessed, so don't miss it. I promise you, you know, Larry said before, our people always say how blessed they are with these things, with these series. You're going to be really blessed, okay? And as far as the book, last thing with the book is, don't just get it for yourself. If you have anybody in your life who needs to know, or anybody who's not saved, this is made so it's like they're going to say, oh, wow, hey, that sounds cool. You know, it's not really, it sounds cool. It's like the Da Vinci Code, or it's like Indiana Jones. And it's going to lead that. It's going to lead to salvation. So get some copies for them.
1: Jonathan, you're a prophet, and you're also an evangelist. You know, some people don't think of, well, how does that fit? But you do very well on both prophetic truth and also winning people to the Lord. Tell us about that, because I know that's really your heart. That's what makes you tick.
2: Well, that's what it's all about, is the Great Commission. And we have to all be spreading the gospel. And if we're doing something in some way or some form, it has got to be going to lead people. That's what he charged us. That's the last thing he said we got to do, every single one of us. So when I'm opening up these mysteries, listen, I'm so blessed to open the mysteries. I told you, I'm the first one to be blessed and to be, wow, Lord, you're amazing. Again, you don't run out. There's no running out. But with these are made so you can also give it to people who are unsaved, because the people who don't believe, they say, okay, I've heard that, you know, but I don't, but they haven't heard this, you know, and so it's kind of coming from another way that, wow, wait, is this real? Let me check this out. Is this real? Well, it is real. And so it's a whole other way that you could be a skeptic, you could be an atheist, but it's still going to lead to Jesus.
1: I know there are some people who say, well, I believe in God, but I don't believe in Satan. So let's talk about that a little bit. Where does the word Satan or devil come from? And how did that affect the world?
2: Well, the word devil, people don't realize it. The word devil actually is a version of saying diabolos. You know, devil, diabolos, devil. That's how you get devil. What is diabolos? Diabolos in Greek means the one who casts through, or

0: They take East Berlin. Then it becomes East Germany. Then you have Eastern Europe. You have Europe divided. Then you have the world divided into two camps. This is classic enemy. This is classic strategy of the divider. So he's dividing. Why? So that the world will destroy itself. So you've got now that we talked about all these things, and you said, like, look at it, behind it all, like, behind the Nazi Party was an occult society. Well, behind the Cold War is a satanic strategy. It all, where did it start? Berlin, same place of that. So you've got this, and what's the Cold War? You want to sum it up? It's one side that has the throne of Satan and the other side that's against it. You know, how about World War II? One side that has the throne of Satan, the other side that's against it. I mean, how about World War I? Same thing. I mean, so amazing. Like, once you see that, it opens up everything. So we're going to see that some of us grew up under the Cold War, that we remember that there was a threat of destruction all the time, you know, in our lives. Well, this all comes back to the ancient altar throne of Satan.
1: Well, Jonathan, what happened when the altar was moved once again?
0: Okay. Now, here's an interesting thing. The Soviet Union is going to do something with the altar, the throne of Satan. It's not going to give up its control. It still has ultimate control over the altar. It's still possessed by communism and the Soviet Union. But it's going to move it back to its place in Berlin. Now, Soviet Union is in control of East Berlin, is control of any of all of them. It's, you know, they're all satellites, they're all puppets. So it still has control, but the location has moved. Does anything happen when they move it back to Berlin? Well, they move it back in 1958. All of a sudden, something happens. The world that didn't really care about Berlin for about a decade, all of a sudden, the whole world starts getting centered on Berlin. Khrushchev, the Soviet premier, he makes an ultimatum. He says to the West, get out of Berlin and by 6 months or we're going to have war. It begins the Berlin crisis. Larry, you may remember it. You know, I don't know. I don't remember it. But the thing is, so now the world is leading to world war, which could be the destruction of the world. And the thing is, it all is focused on the altar. And you know what? And when did they bring the altar back? In November of 1958, goes to Berlin. When did the Berlin crisis begin? November of 1958, the exact same moment. It almost brings the world, but then it diffuses for a little bit. But then it comes back. It doesn't end, because then John Kennedy becomes president. And Khrushchev meets with him, and he says, get out of Berlin. Again, get out of Berlin. And this is going to bring the world to another point where it's almost destroyed. Yeah, I don't remember this one. This is 1961. Khrushchev builds the Berlin Wall. Where is this all happening? By the throne of Satan. It's happening on the very altar. And so the whole world is going to be brought almost to war again over the place of Satan. Now, what happens is, now you have a crisis at Checkpoint Charlie, at the wall. You have Soviets on one side, America, and they're all preparing for nuclear war. They were all prepared. So the world almost ended. If anything went wrong, at the throne of Satan, the destroyer, the divider. But it's going to get even more than that. It's going to even go deeper.
1: So what does the atomic age have to do with the throne of Satan? And I know nuclear weapons, I mean, these are not bigger bombs. They're far worse than that, with the radiation and affecting the entire world, the climate, the vegetation, human beings. So what does the throne of Satan have to do with nuclear weapons?
0: Well, the thing is this, and that is, you what if I told you it was all from the throne of Satan? What if I told you it was all from the altar of Pergamon? The altar of Pergamon, what do we say? It's the altar of what? Burnt offerings. And how do you say that in Greek? Holocaust. Okay, so now think about this, Larry. There's only two things in the modern world that are they use the word Holocaust. What happened in the Nazis and a nuclear Holocaust. Now the altar of Holocaust is going to move into another Holocaust. It's going to bring forth a new fire, because there's always going to be a fire on that altar, burnt offerings. So it's going to bring forth a new fire. Now, if I ask you, like, I can go right into this next one. Where did the nuclear age begin? You say, well, maybe New Mexico, Los Alamos. You know, no, it began in the city of Satan's throne. It began

0: done in Berlin. It was in Berlin that they split the atom. The atom was split in Berlin under Adolf Hitler. And in fact, and that's where it all began. And that set off the race to destroy, to have the power to... Imagine if Hitler got that. Hitler tried to get that power. Mm-hmm. But I won't go into it. It's in the book. But there's an ancient mystery that's linked to the Jewish people and the ancient altar of God. And it was the Jewish people who caused that Hitler didn't get it, but America got it. I mean, everybody. Albert Einstein, Oppenheimer, they're all Jewish. You know. And so it's amazing. It's all part of that, too. But it all began by the altar of Satan, the altar of a strange fire.
1: So, Jonathan, what was the most dangerous moment in the history of the world?
0: It started in Berlin when they had the showdown between the American and Soviet troops at the wall. But it got diffused, but then both sides started increasing their nuclear missiles there. So here's what happened. The Soviet Union sends missiles to Cuba. America discovers it. John Kennedy, America says... We were quarantining the island, and then Soviet ships are coming in with more missiles, and the world is preparing. You remember, the world is preparing for nuclear war. People are preparing for the end. I mean, this is the closest we ever came to the destruction of the world. If that had happened, none of us would be here today, okay? But what if I told you it was all linked to the altar of Pergamon?
1: I believe.
0: Okay, let me tell you. Okay, the reason why it happened wasn't because of the missiles in Cuba. Khrushchev was in the Crimea, and he was looking over the Black Sea, and there were missiles that America had placed there by the Soviet Union. And he said, if they place that here at our doorstep, we're going to place missiles at their doorstep.
1: Right.
0: So the reason for the missile, it wasn't about the missiles of Cuba, it was those other missiles that almost brought the world to destruction. Okay, and by the way, the only way they got out of that is America secretly agreed to remove those secret missiles, and the agreement was nobody could talk about it. They couldn't tell the world. Okay, so the question is, where were those missiles that almost brought the world to destruction? They were in the kingdom of Pergamon. They were literally in the kingdom of Pergamon. They were, some of them were as close, that'd be like a 20-minute drive to the altar. I mean, literally, they were there all around the altar, all around where the altar was. So the kingdom of Pergamon almost brought the world to an end. Okay, and not only that, remember, Larry, what god, ancient god, is linked to that altar? Zeus. Okay, but what did the Romans call him? The Romans called him Jupiter. Jupiter, okay? Those missiles bore the name of Jupiter, the ancient god of the altar of Pergamon. So the missiles that almost destroyed the world are from the Pergamon, with the name of the god of Pergamon, the altar of Pergamon. Again, I must say, you can't make this up.
1: The mystery goes up to the present and speaks of the future. Was the fall of the Soviet Union part of the mystery?
0: Yes, yes. The amazing thing is that when remember, this is the next part of the mystery. The altar is still in Berlin, but what happens to Berlin? The wall falls. The wall falls. That means that now the sovereignty over the altar is going to change. So what happens? Germany becomes a nation, becomes unified. So the Eastern Europe disappears. Communist Eastern Germany is disappeared. So what does that mean? It cuts off the altar from the Soviet Union. It means all of a sudden the communist world loses the altar. So what happens to the communist world? It collapses. You notice this pattern. At each point, it collapses. What happens to the Soviet Union is a superpower. Overnight, it collapses. It's no longer the Soviet Union. This is all linked to the altar. And the thing is, so what is happening? When the Soviet Union collapses, and so the question is, where does this go? Who has the altar now? Okay, you might think, okay, well, it's Germany. It's deeper than that. Germany is not just Germany now. Germany is part of a larger thing now. It's part of Europe, a European entity. Okay, and it's not an accident that right after the wall fell and Berlin, right after that, what happens is a new entity comes into the world. They inaugurate the European Union right then. right as the altar. The European Union isn't just a nation, it's nations giving up their sovereignty to become a one thing. Well, this is going to reveal the next scheme of the enemy. If he couldn't destroy the world by dividing it, he's going to seek to possess the world by uniting it. And so this is end time prophecy. You know, the Bible speaks of a one world state. Well, it all begins in Berlin. When that wall falls, that wall falls across Europe and falls across the world. And all of a sudden, everybody's talking about integration, a new world order, globalization. That all began there.
1: Now, here's a question I want to ask, and I think we're coming up to it. What does the altar have to do with the World Wide Web?
0: Okay, if the enemy is now trying to merge the world into a one world state or union, okay, we got the European Union, but what else has brought the world together? Like much of prophecy, the internet, the web. Okay, that's broken down more borders. And when you talk about end time prophecy, how's the world going to be looking at one event at one time? The whole world is tuned in. When you read Revelation, they're all tuned in at one event. Well, here's the weird thing. In 1989, the wall comes down in Berlin in the city of Satan's throne. At the same moment, that's the very same moment they come up with the idea called the World Wide Web, the internet. At the same moment that the wall comes down, okay? Now, the next year, Germany, 1990 comes into being, United Germany. The next year, the web comes into being. It's born at the same moment. Same year, same time of year, same thing. It's all about the next phase, which is the coming of one world. Now, let me go right to the next thing. In Hebrew, okay, the language of the Bible, you don't have numbers. You don't have numbers. You have letters. You know, and every letter is a number. That's in the Bible. You know, A, Aleph is 1, B, Bet is 2, C, you know, all that. Okay, so every time the world has come together, it was born, remember, it's born at the same time that the wall came down in Berlin. And notice something, you know, you always see on your web, we can see it on our computers now. If you look, you see www, World Wide Web. It's on everything, www, World Wide Web. But in Hebrew, it's not www, the letter is vav, vav, vav. Okay, what does that mean? Vav, listen, is the number 6. It's the number 666. Wow. Every time you go on the web, it's 666. Every time. And it all comes, it's all linked to the throne of Satan.
1: This is amazing. I mean, you've done it again. It's just so wonderful. Rabbi Jonathan Cahn will be back with us. It gets more exciting because I know what's coming up, and Jonathan knows what's coming up. So friends, be sure to tune in to your Watchman on the Wall program of Southwest Radio Church.
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2: 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John Osteen is next. He was one of our favorites in years gone by. I'm talking about Diana and I when we'd get to hear Brother Osteen in a meeting we went to somewhere. That was always a huge blessing. Well, we have some recordings of Brother Osteen, and we're happy to share those with you on the radio. These are not available for purchase from us. We miss Brother Osteen and getting to hear him these days, but thank God for recordings so we can still hear some great preaching from Brother John Osteen. Here he is next for the next several minutes.
3: I can remember when that doctor looked across the table at me and said, "Your wife has metastatic cancer of the liver, the fastest killing cancer known to man, and she will be dead, Pastor, within a few weeks. And then he looked at me and said, "Not months, but weeks." I said, Doctor, we believe in miracles. He looked at me and said, "Well, you're going to have one." I pointed my finger back at him and I said, "We will get one." Oh, I tell you, Dodie weighed about 89 pounds, her clothes swallowed her. And I went up there, told the children to check her out. I lifted her up and put her in a wheelchair and pushed her out of that hospital. Yellow as a pumpkin, dying of cancer. Rolled her home, put her in the car, went home in the 5 o'clock traffic, got her in the house. I'll tell you, the battle was on. Not over cows, but over her life. I'll tell you, we got on our faces before God, and I cursed that cancer in the name of Jesus. And I said, "Cancer, you're not going to kill my wife. You're not going to take my wife in the name of Jesus. Our confession is she'll live and not die." And Dodie began her struggle. She got all those 40 scriptures, and she began to say them. She began to scream at the devil. Oh, it was a mighty fight. Oh, day after day, week after week, and month after month. I'll tell you, we were tempted, you know, just say, "Well, what are we going to do?" I remember those cows. We're not going to give up. Not going to give up. I remember in the dark of the night, oh, how those nights were so dark. Sometimes it looked like she's going to die. But we stood our ground. We might have lost our cows, but we're not going to lose Dodie. Hallelujah. I want you to know that we held on. Our want to was stronger than for two cows. Our want to was strong enough to hold on. And it's been 15 years plus. She's quoted those scriptures 5,400 and something times. Never missed a day. Stand up, heal, don't he? And let's give the Lord a hand clap for the miracle of God. Hallelujah. Hallelujah. Thank you, Jesus. Thank you, Jesus. But you got to have a want to strong enough. I'll tell you, I want my wife. Devil's not going to have my wife. No, sirree. Dodie wants her family. She wants to live. But it's got to be strong enough to hold on to God. Got to have a want to. Shout, I have a strong want to. Say it again. You know, if you don't have, God can get you in the mood real quick. We used to have a wonderful old man called Brother Easted. I don't know whether anybody ever knew Brother Easted. He's like a prophet. Had beautiful white hair. And he would prophesy the scripture. And he was witnessing Everett. He was way up in his 80s. He was going way up beyond, way up in the Norway. Way up there where it stayed daylight a lot. And he was on a plane. Always talking about Jesus, and he was sitting there on his plane with a tray of food in his lap, and he was strapped in, and there was a man next to him. He had a tray of food, but he wasn't strapped in. And so Brother Easted began to talk to him about Jesus. And the man wouldn't listen, got mad, got ugly, got mean, and just was real irreverent to this older gentleman. And so Brother Easted just went ahead and started eating his food. And about that time, the plane hit troubled wind and fell 2,000 or 3,000 feet. And all the food went everywhere. And that man went straight up to the top of the plane. Brother Easted said, I looked up there. He is stuck to the top. The plane is just falling. And he is stuck on his back. And he looked down at me and I looked up at him. He looked down at me and I looked up. Finally, the plane leveled off. He fell back in his seat. He said, Brother Osteen, the strangest thing. He is willing to listen to me after that. I mean, his walk too got real excited. You need to develop a strong walk too. Don't give up. Anybody can give up. You know, our daughter, Tamara, one day came to me and said, Daddy, I want a rabbit. I said, you want a what? She said, I want a rabbit. I said, Tamara, we are not going to have rabbits. You get one, get two, then you get 100. I said, we're not going to have any rabbits. She pestered me. She had a want to that wouldn't stop. She said, Daddy, I want a rabbit. Every few days, Daddy, I want a rabbit. I said, Tamara, you are not going to have a rabbit. You understand? I'm Daddy. I'm boss. I'm El Jefe. I'm the head honcho. No rabbit. Get it down in your thinking, young lady. You're not going to have a rabbit. I'm telling you, she wouldn't listen. She came back a few days later. She said, Daddy, I want a rabbit. I want a rabbit. I want a little rabbit. Daddy, I want a rabbit. I said, Tamara, you are not going to have a rabbit. Just forget it. A few days later, she came back. I mean, she, like Dodie, I mean, you might as well give up. She came back and she said, Daddy, please let me have a rabbit. I said, you don't even have a cage. I made a mistake. She said, oh, Daddy, I've already arranged with Paul. He said he'd build me a cage. I said, well, you're not going to have a rabbit. She said, well, your book, The Miracle in Your Mouth, said I could have what I say. It's dangerous to let your kids read your books. And I said, Tamara, listen to me. I didn't say that. Jesus said that. But listen. Since you've warned me down this far, there are no rabbits for sale anywhere within 100 miles of here. She said, oh, yes. Oh, yes, I'll show you. Right on the way to Humble, there's a rabbit sale. I said, I've been there. I go there twice a day to the church. There's no rabbits for sale up there. But I tell you, when you got a want to, you can see things. And so I said, all right, get in the car. If you point it out to me, I'll give in. So we're driving along there. We passed a forest. She said, there it is. I pulled off the road. I said, where? I don't see anything but trees. Back in there about 150 yards, there was a sign about this big that said, rabbits for sale. Well, she got her rabbits. Hallelujah. But y'all got to have a want to. You got to let God know you're not going to give up. You're going to stay with it. Hallelujah. You will not give in to the devil. Amen. Can I have an amen?
4: Amen.
3: Can I have a better amen? Some of you are getting ready to resign. Some of you are getting ready to give up on things. No, no, don't do it. God, all the promises of God are yes and amen. And our God is able to do exceedingly abundantly above all that we ask or think. We are more than conquerors through him that loved us. Can I have an amen? I want to tell, we have a dog that's real famous all over the world. His name is Scooter. Very famous in India. I told this story in India, and they told me that that'll be the most famous dog all over India because these Indians will tell that story. I used to walk with Scooter, and he'd run along with me, you know. We had a long block to go around. I'd walk, and he'd run. And there was a cat down at the end of our block. Now, this happened every day. Every day we walked. This cat lived at the end on the left side. And here we go. Scooter comes bounding out. I'm getting ready to walk. It's a long ways. It's at a big block. And so he's just going along. This happened every day. That cat sat out by the tree watching for Scooter. And Scooter would get, you know, like 15 yards away. He'd stop. His tail would go out. His ears would perk up. Start crouching. And then when he got close enough, he'd just make a dash for that cat. That cat run up that tree. This happened every time I went down there. It looked like that cat had better sense to stay out there. He knows we're coming. But one day, that cat must have been going to Brother Copeland's convention and listening to Glory and Kenneth teach the Word of God. Or one of these could be. I know the cat must have visited Lakewood Church because it was a totally changed cat. Scooter came out. He was so happy. Just seemed like he was saying, cat, cat, cat, cat, cat. This is my day to get that cat. Cat, cat, cat. Oh, I got him today. Oh, I got that cat today. So we're going down. See, he crouches down and he makes that plunge. And he starts toward that cat, and that cat must have learned who he was in Christ. He must have learned his authority. He must have learned his ability to do some resisting. Because when Scooter got close to him, his back went up, his claws came up, and Scooter went, the devil had chased that cat up that tree so much. Listen, the devil has been chasing up us up the tree of sickness and poverty and disagreements and all kind of discouragements. It's high time we raised our back and our paw and chased the devil off. Can I have an amen? Can I have an amen? Put up one fist and say, devil, you'll never stop me. I'm not running from you. You're running from me. I know who I am. I know who lives in me. I bear the name of Jesus. I'm tired of running up a tree. I'm standing my ground. I'll fulfill the dream in the name of Jesus. Hallelujah. Hallelujah. Hallelujah. Hallelujah, then praise the Lord. I want to stir you up. Anybody can quit. Any old dead fish can float downstream. It takes a live one to go up. Anybody can give up. Oh, I tell you, have a want to big enough and strong enough to stay with it. A man by the name of Bob Moorhead, I quote this often, wrote this. I claim it as my own, but he wrote it. I am a part of the fellowship of the unashamed. Can I have an amen?
4: Amen.
3: I have Holy Ghost power. The die has been cast. I have stepped over the line. The decision has been made. I am a disciple of Jesus. I will not look back, let up, slow down, back away, or be still. My past is redeemed. My presence makes sense. My future is secure. I'm finished and done with low living, sight walking, chintzy giving, and dwarf goals. Could I have an amen?
4: Amen.
3: I no longer need preeminence. I do not need prosperity and position. I do not need prominence. I do not need plaudits. I do not need popularity. I don't have to be right. I don't have to be first. I don't have to be tops. I don't have to be recognized. I don't have to be praised, regarded, nor rewarded. Could I have an amen?
2: That's all the time we've got for today's presentation. I will have more from Brother Osteen next time. Glad you were listening. It's always a joy to hear from you. And we're glad when you let us know that you are particularly blessed by the preaching of John Osteen.
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7: The Trump administration is now ending Medicaid funding for sex-rejecting procedures on minors. We're going to be talking about this on Faith and Freedom. I'm Matt Staver, founder and chairman of Liberty Counsel. Joining me is Holly Mead.
8: Well, you know, we certainly don't have control over what our taxpayer dollars go toward. But I don't know about you, but I sure don't want them going toward mutilating minors.
7: And I was just talking about this to some people. One of the surprising things about President Donald Trump is how strong he has been in his second term to protect minors.
8: Yeah.
7: These radical LGBTQ procedures, these sex-rejecting procedures. Because during the first term, I was a little nervous about this because Jared and Ivanka lean more towards the pro-LGBTQ side of things. And there were some blips in the first term on this issue, but not significant. But there were some blips, and I was concerned that a second term, where you don't really have to, you don't have to face re-election, could be problematic in this particular area. And it's been exactly the opposite.
8: And that's why it's so important to have, you know, people around you that are giving the truth. I mean, for example, you know, Terry Schilling and that report that came out about, you know, what, how much money is spent on mutilating minors. You get that kind of thing in front of you. The more you learn, the more passionate you realize this is not the answer for these children. They're dealing with core issues, and to go and cut their body parts off and put them on puberty blockers is not the answer.
7: You know, Trump has listened to people on this issue, including RFK Jr. and other people around him. He also loves children, and he wants to protect children. And certainly he is a respecter of men and women in terms of how they're made differently. And I think when it comes to this issue, it really is something that he has grasped and realizes the danger and the harm that these sex-rejecting procedures have on minors. They take these little kids and they mutilate them and they take off their body parts and they sterilize them. And these are irreversible kinds of things. So the Centers for Medicare and Medicaid Services, called CMS, that is what is involved in the delivery of Medicare and Medicaid funding or coverage. So this new CMS final rule, driven by President Trump, will go into effect on October 13th, 2026. And it will immediately eliminate the federal funding through Medicaid and the Children's Health Insurance Program, or CHIP, for gender interventions on children under 18 and under 19 through CHIP. The interventions that are being cut include puberty blockers, no more funding, hormones, no funding, and irreversibly mutilating surgeries, no funding for that. So this is a good development.
8: Absolutely. It's just like abortion. We don't want our money going toward abortions, and we don't want our money going toward destroying children for the rest of their lives.
7: Well, in a Truth Social post, President Trump wrote, quote, "We are not going to pay for our innocent children to undergo these barbaric surgeries and practices, which result in unthinkable and irreversible harm to their young bodies," close quote. I think that is a great thing to see from a president of the United States. And, you know, elections matter. There's consequences to elections. You could have an election for the president in the next go-round. And if you had some of these other people that are out there running or wanting to be president, it would be a total reversal of this.
8: Yeah.
7: Total reversal. And it's the same kind of thing that we saw during the Biden administration. Total reversal of this kind of common sense approach. This would be using our taxpayer dollars to fund and promote these harmful, lying procedures that are sex-rejecting procedures. These are procedures that really cry out in rebellion against God. These are people who are broken. There's no way that we should consider this normal, natural, or common. This is a broken person who wants to mutilate themselves because they reject who they are.
8: But they're little children. They don't wake up and think, oh, I should be a different sex. You know, it's what's being pushed at them. They just need to be little children and be innocent and play and all that good stuff. But they're pushing this agenda to make money for themselves.
7: Well, there's some parents that push it. There's certainly counselors and doctors in the drug industry that push it because it's a $1 billion, multi-billion dollar industry.
8: And the schools. And
7: the schools push this ideology. And, you know, here you have a child. This is the sad thing. A child who is dealing with certain things. You know, at that age, you're dealing with all kinds of things. You're dealing with your self-esteem. How do you look? You know, your complexion. You deal with all those kinds of things, how you fit in. You are sometimes dealing with other kinds of things, maybe hormonal imbalance. You could have depression. You could have anxiety. You could have anorexia. You have body image issues. You got all these things. And you need to deal with those things. So when the child comes in for help, and maybe they're on the autism spectrum, maybe they have sensitivity to certain lights, sounds, or feelings, or clothing, and so forth, and they have a difficult time, and they're trying to get help. What they need is real help. They need to find out what the real issue is and help that. But the problem is that when they take them to these counselors or doctors, they jump right past the science and the do no harm to their ideology, and they say, well, I know how we can fix that. We can fix it by giving you puberty blockers, opposite sex hormones, and then later we'll have these surgeries. And, you know, the problem is that you were born in the wrong body. Well, you know what? Nobody's born in the wrong body. But they're telling these kids a lie, and the parents are not in a position to be able to rebut that. They're going by a doctor or a counselor that says, if you don't do this, then you're going to have a son or daughter that's going to commit suicide.
8: Yeah, and there's so many of those children or young adults now that repeat that same line over and over again. They told my parents, would you rather have a dead daughter or a live son? That's the same line they use.
7: Yeah. So the funding now halts stems from President Trump's January 2025 executive order. So he did this right when he became president of the United States, and it's called Protecting Children from Chemical and Surgical Mutilation, which directed the U.S. Department of Health and Human Services, CMS, lead agency to stop these harmful procedures on children. So CMS noted that a review of scientific research by the HHS found that sex-rejecting procedures on minors can cause irreversible damage, including infertility, impaired sexual function, diminished bone density, altered brain development, and other lasting psychological effects. The research also included the CAS review, which we've talked about before in this program.
8: Very credible.
7: Yeah.
8: Huge study.
7: From the United Kingdom.
8: Mm-hmm.
7: Which, that review was actually commissioned because of the Tavistock Clinic that was doing these procedures in England, in the United Kingdom. And this review was done to see if there was any positive effect.
8: And you remember that study that American Principles Project did, Terry Schillings, and the amount of money that's being made off these children.
7: Yeah, so this CAS review, actually from the UK, though, concluded that these gender interventions did not improve a child's mental health and yield remarkably weak evidence for positive outcomes. So what happened is the health program in London decided to curtail and shut down the Tavistock clinic based on this CAS review. This CAS review, by the way, was then cited by the United States Supreme Court in a case which challenged a state's a right to ban these kinds of harmful procedures. And it was challenged, went to the United States Supreme Court. We wrote a brief on that case, and the CAS review was part of our brief and other things as well. The Supreme Court actually cited to the CAS review in support of upholding the state's right to ban these kinds of procedures. So the administrator, Dr. Mehmet Oz, he's the CMS administrator. He said, quote, children deserve our protection, not experimental interventions that pose serious risk and convey no proven benefits.
8: You know, and that's really positive. I wasn't so sure about him when he got appointed, but it's good to see him come out strong in this issue.
7: I'm with you, Holly. It's the same thing. But I'm very, very pleased with how all this has come about.
8: Yes.
7: Because it reveals that the administration really cares about our kids and wants to protect them from these devastating, mutilating gender interventions. So, this is a very encouraging development from the White House, as the government will end federal funding of sex-rejecting procedures and interventions on minors through Medicaid and the Children's Health Insurance Program. This goes into effect in a few short months on October 13th. Well, if you want to follow stories like this that are impacting our families, or to stay up to date on our latest legal cases happening around the country, visit our website, lc.org. That's lc.org.
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4: 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That's P.O. Box 8082, Amarillo, Texas 7914. Don't forget the 4055 anniversary on Sunday evening, August 30th at Accelerate Church. This month, the beginning of Kingdom Keys Network celebrates the 40th anniversary. And Diana and I celebrate our 55th anniversary of our marriage. We want to see you and enjoy an evening of rejoicing, singing, and testimony. Do not bring a gift to Diana and me. Just be there. Come and celebrate with us. Today is Wednesday, August 26th. Let's take a look at the weather for the Amarillo area. Overnight low tonight, mid to upper 60s. Chance of rain in the night, 50%. Tomorrow, high temperature, low 90s. Chance of rain, 40%. On Friday, high temperature, upper 90s. South wind, 10 to 15. High temperature Saturday, Sunday, and Monday. Expected to be about 100 degrees.
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1: Now, when Phyllis and I first began to get a hold of these things, the Lord began to deal with us that my priorities weren't right. Now, I mean, we've been Christians for some years by this time. We've been in the ministry for some time. And yet, I said we were hurting. We're struggling, just struggling and struggling. We even had a few things. And to tell you the truth, we looked pretty good on the outside. But we weren't prospering. I call it credit card prosperity. Anybody know what I mean by that?
2: Amen.
1: Oh, you look good. You know, you're driving a good car, but you own it. You owe everybody. Yeah. Got every credit card maxed and behind. And some people, you know, they show up and shout hallelujah real loud and are trying to portray that I'm blessed. The Lord's blessed me, but it ain't really so. They have added it to their self through debt. And that is not the same as the Lord adding it to you through blessing. The blessing of the Lord makes rich. Yes. And he adds no pain, no sorrow. It's not an anchor.
3: Hmm? That's right. Hallelujah.
1: You know how I know some of this stuff? Because I have added things to myself. You know? Thought we had to have it right then. And so we got it. Signed our name at the bottom line. 60 easy payments. 360. 360 easy payments. Listen, friend, you might even want to write this down. The time to put God first is before you sign the line.
4: Amen.
1: Do you know what I mean by that? See, what we found ourselves doing is here we were, we wanted to give. By this time I had some revelation on giving. I wanted to give. I'm just desperate to give, but it's taking everything I've got to keep up with all my bills and pay all my payments. And I'm thinking, Lord, I want to give. And finally, you know, now see, here's the thing. Some of the things I'm getting into now, a lot of folk don't want to hear about.
2: Right.
1: They don't talk about, well, Lord, let's just make a confession and give something. And just say it'll be all right. Well, no. We've been reading Scripture.
2: Right.
1: Right? And then people say, well, the devil just attacking my finances. He just attacking, oh, Brother Keith, pray for me and rebuke the devil off of me because he just, well, in a lot of these cases, you didn't need no help from the devil. He just stood on the side and laughed while you messed yourself up.
3: Been there.
2: Amen.
3: Been there. Hallelujah.
1: And sometimes he did a little bit, wasn't much. He just dangled a carrot out there and you just bit and he said, yeah, do it some more. And just get yourself to the place where you're strapped and just taking all the faith you've got to believe for to pay your payments and pay your stuff. And you're putting you first and you're violating the first principle of prosperity. And we were like that. We were in debt up to our eyes. We had new cars. We had a pretty decent little house. We had some clothes a little bit. We didn't look bad, but we were not prosperous. And the Lord, we begin to see, like we talked last night, if you want big harvest, you got to sow big.
2: Yeah.
1: But all the money that I could be sowing, I've got it tied up with all these debts and all these payments. And in a time of prayer and waiting on the Lord, he spoke to my heart. He said, Keith, you've got yourself into the place where you can't sow. I didn't put you there. If you'd have listened to me, you wouldn't have done this.
4: Amen.
1: And he said, it's not that I don't want you to have it, but you got to put me first. And I saw it. And I've talked to Phyllis. And I said, we got to get out from under this. We got to get to the place where we can sow. I just bought a new car. Actually, it was a Corvette. I didn't get a deal on it. Missed God on it. I said, what'd you do that? Why did you? It's called car-itis. You ever had car-itis? I went in there, and there it sat on the showroom floor. Oh, brand spanking new with the top down. Shine like new money. And I stood around there like Eve out at the tree. Looking at that thing. And the salesman come by, and he said, can I help you? I said, no, I'm just looking. He said, that's how it starts. Let me just stop right here. Is God opposed to me having a Corvette?
4: No.
1: No, he's not. But here's the question. Is that where I'm at?
4: No.
1: Now, in my case then, I wasn't. Are you with me now?
4: Yeah.
1: Somebody said, well, God can do anything, you know, so we'll just go ahead and get in debt for it, and we'll just believe it'll all work out somehow. That's what I'm here trying to tell you tonight is not right. It's flying by the seat of your pants, borrowing from everybody, spending everything you can spend and everybody you can borrow from and everything else, and just some way, somehow, we just going to believe God's going to make it all work out. You are not in faith. You're not in wisdom. You're in Fleshville. You are running after the lust of your eyes. And not putting your flesh under. See, it's not what God can do. Where are you at, faith-wise? Where are you at in your giving? And the Lord dealt with me. He said, y'all sit down with your checkbook. See where all your money's going. And you see what your priorities are. It wasn't pretty. We did. We sat down. We looked at it. We saw where all our money was going. And a lot of it was for interest. Huge amounts of it. If we'd have been putting all that into the kingdom, or investing all that, everybody say foolishness.
4: Foolishness.
1: Wisdom will, even in some situations, sacrifice today for blessing tomorrow.
3: Amen.
1: Foolishness will sacrifice tomorrow for a thrill today. Which one are you? Wise or foolish? Are you with me?
4: Yes.
1: Let's go over that again real slow.
4: Yes.
1: What will wisdom do?
4: Sacrifice.
1: Wisdom, if need be, it'll tighten its belt. It'll cut off some things. It'll straighten up some things. If need be, it'll make some sacrifices. But it won't do it crying and being sad. Because why? We're setting ourselves up good for tomorrow.
4: That's right.
1: It took me a little while to learn that.
4: Yep.
1: What will foolishness do?
4: Spend it today right now.
1: And not just foolishness, it's fear and it's flesh. The three F's. Foolishness, fear, and flesh. Some of what people are calling faith is the exact opposite of faith. It's actually fear.
4: Amen.
1: Your flesh says, get it now, anyhow. Faith says, if you'll wait, It'll be great. See, fear says, man, I can do it. If I'll just sign, I can get it. I can be riding tomorrow. And if I don't do it like this, I probably can't make the payments and they'll probably have to come and get it. But if I don't grab it right now, I'll probably never get to ride in one like this. See, people do that. We have masses of people going into debt with no intention of ever paying for it. They don't even believe they can pay for it. Why do they do it then? Because they think this is the only way I will ever get to enjoy any of this. Total fear, total foolishness, total yielding to the flesh. Proverbs 27, are you there? Y'all don't get too quiet now. It'll be okay.
5: Amen.
1: We're going to be all right. We're going to come out. Amen. Amen. Amen. It's going to be great.
5: Amen.
1: I mean, I'm telling you what the Lord did with us. I'm not broke today.
6: Amen.
1: But I'm going to tell you some things we did. Now, I'm not where I'm going to be.
6: Amen.
1: I'm going to come a long way. Just in the next few years, I'm going to come up a well. Way on up.
6: Amen.
1: Amen.
6: Amen.
1: If you want a church with a poor preacher, you're at the wrong place. Well, I want a preacher that'll be poor and humble. One's got nothing to do with the other. In fact, there's a lot of folk are proud about how poor and humble they are. Figure that one out. It's actually pride. In Proverbs 27, the Lord brought me to this scripture, and it really has helped me till this day. 27 and 23. He said, "Be thou diligent to know the state of your flocks, and look well to your herds, for riches are not forever, and does the crown endure to every generation? The hay appears and the tender grass shows itself and the herbs of the mountains are gathered and the lambs are for your clothing and the goats are the price of the field and you'll have goat's milk enough for your food and the food of your household and the maintenance for your maidens." Got employees, you must be doing all right.
5: Yeah.
1: You'll have plenty if you do what? Back up to verse 23. Be diligent.

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1: Kenneth Hagin is next. I'm going to bring you a portion of a teaching series on how you can be led by the Spirit of God. As children of God, we do not have to waste time in life going down blind alleys that lead to dead ends. We can deal wisely in all of the affairs of life and learn how to follow the leading of the Holy Spirit. We're going to share with you a portion of a 2-volume series of teachings on this subject that are available for you to purchase from us. I'll give you the contact information after we hear a portion of the teaching from Brother Hagin now on how you can be led by the Spirit of God.
2: And so he said to me, he said, you know, I know you're a Christian now. So he sort of put the B on me in a way, you know, if you're Christian, you ought to help people, you know, and so on. He said, I'm in trouble. Well, I said, all right, Grady, I'll help you if I can. He said, well, now you know my girlfriend. Oh, my, I knew her. I knew of her more than I knew her, I guess, because she had about the worst name in town. I mean, anything you want to mention, well, she's in on it. Just anything. And so I said, yeah. And I guess I was sort of glad when I said, I'm acquainted with. Well, now he said, her cousin is visiting her from down in East Texas. And he hastened to tell me, now her cousin's not like she is. She's a good girl. And I promised her that I would get a date for her cousin. I haven't been able to find anybody. And I'm already running 45 minutes late. And you know my girl. If I show up without a date for her cousin, she's liable to knock me in the head with something. And she just helped another. He said, would you go along? Now, this is a good girl. She goes to church and all, you know. Would you go along as a date for this cousin and just help me out of this? In fact, we won't stay long, maybe 30 minutes or so. I promise you one thing, he said, we won't dance, we won't drink. I'll tell you what, he said, I won't even smoke a cigarette. Because he knew I didn't smoke. I was Baptist, but I didn't smoke. My conscience wouldn't let me. And so he said, I said, well, all right, Grady, if it'll help you, I haven't got anything to do, I'll go along with you. Well, we hadn't hardly got inside the house, you know, and he introduced me to this cousin of this, his girlfriend. Not the girlfriend, but I mean, not the cousin, but the girlfriend, he and his girlfriend. First thing he did what he said he wouldn't do, because you see, children of the devil are just like the devil, they're liars. Oh, you listen to me, they're liars. Jesus said that the devil's a liar. He's the father of lies, the Bible said. He's the father of lies. So the first thing they did, he and his girlfriend, was lit up a cigarette. He said they wouldn't. Second thing they did, they went to the refrigerator and got a bottle of beer. He said they wouldn't drink. Third thing they did, they put on a record and started dancing. He said they wouldn't dance. Well, this cousin didn't drink and didn't smoke, but I guess she did dance because she asked me to, and I said, I don't dance. She said, you don't. I said, no, ma'am. Well, she said, why? I said, because I'm a new creature.

0: She said, "You're a new what?" I said, "I'm a new creature." I took my text from 2 Corinthians 5:17, and we didn't have long play records then, you understand. See, we're talking about 1934, 1935. You see, they had what we called a Victrola, you know, they wound it up. Put that record on, it plays through pretty quick, you know. But while that record was playing through, you know, as fast as it would go, I'd preached her under conviction, and she is just a crying and said, "I want to be a new creature too. Can I be a new creature?" Praise God. So we just turned that into a prayer meeting. Amen. Now, instead of letting the devil and the world pull you back, you pull them up. Are you listening to me? But that's one thing I've never been, the thought never occurred to me I might not be saved. The thought never occurred to me that you might not be a Christian. That thought's never occurred to me. I've run into people, you know, as a teenager back there. I ran into people that said, "You're not saved because you don't belong to our church." I ran into them that argued and fussed and said, "You're not saved because you haven't been baptized our way." And everything in the world. And you know, that didn't disturb me. I laughed at them. Because I had the witness. I had the witness. His spirit bears witness with our spirits. Hallelujah. I had the witness. See, first you've got the witness. Then secondly, the Bible said, we know. John said it, you know, over in his epistle. We know we pass from death into life because we love. I had the witness and I had the love. That's the reason I've never died. And I walked in love to the best of my ability and enjoyed the witness. Praise the Lord. Now, I had the Holy Spirit, you see, in that measure. I don't mean now that I was filled with the Spirit, but that was the Spirit that was in my spirit, witnessing to my spirit that I am a child of God. Well, through that inward witness, I would, even when I was on the bed of sickness, I would know things by an inward witness. Now, after being baptized the Holy Ghost and speaking in other tongues, then very often what we call the word of knowledge would operate, and you'd know it in a little different way other than an inward witness. You'd know it by revelation. There's a difference between the two of them. Now, for instance, I'd been bedfast for about 4 months. It's the month of August of 1933. And my mother came one day to my bed and said, "Son, I hate to bother you." Now, see, she was a Christian too, but not a spirit-filled Christian. Knew nothing about the spirit-filled life. She said, "I hate to bother you and trouble you or burden you, and you're already sick and bedfast." But she said, "Something's wrong with Dub." That's my oldest brother. He wasn't but about 17 years of age. Between 17 and 18 would be 18 his next birthday. And he was gone. We didn't know just where he was. But she said, "Something's wrong with him." Now, she sensed that. She had a witness of that in her spirit. I don't know what it is. Something's wrong with him. Now, she thought, maybe he's got in trouble, you know. Mothers will think that. And he's in jail or something, you see. And I said, she said, "I've been praying for him for 3 days. But, you know," said, "I need some help here. Help me." I said, "Mama, I thought you already had enough problems, me bedfast. I've been knowing that myself for several days. I knew it by an inward witness, an inward intuition." I said, "He's not in jail. He's not in that kind of trouble. It's his physical life that's in danger." Now, how did I know that? By an inward witness. Not revelation now like the word of knowledge brings, but an inward witness. And I said, "I've already prayed, and he'll make it. He's all right. His life will be spared. Don't bother about it. I've already got the answer." Well, I didn't know how to get the answer on healing right then. It was a year later before I was healed, but I knew some things. Praise God. You see, and God will meet you as far as your faith goes. Well, now then, about another 3 days, he came in the night time. And the reason he came in the nighttime, he had, 17-year-old boy, we're talking about 1933, no work, you know, men standing around on the streets, the Great Depression days, you know. he decided he'd go down, you know, into the Rio Grande Valley to see if he could find some work, and he didn't find any. So a lot of people know him riding the hobos, they call him, riding the rails in those days. And he was riding a freight train back out of the valley, Rio Grande Valley, back up to Dallas, you see, and the freight train come right on through McKinney. A lot of trains running in those days. And they still burned coal in those days. And so down around Waxahachie, between Corsicana, Corsicana is 50 miles south of Dallas, between Corsicana and Dallas, see a railroad bull, as they call him, a railroad detective, knocked him in the head, you see, knocked him off of that train that's going 50 or 60 miles an hour. And he went sailing down the track, and in those days, because they burned coal, they just put the cinders on instead of gravel or something along the track, you see, the cross tie. And he hit those cinders, you see, and just went scooting on his back, and it tore his shirt completely off of him, and his back, you see, was just scratched and black, you see, and tore the seat of his britches out. Well, he lay out there by the thing, you know, wonder it hadn't broken his back. Would have, we hadn't known about it by an inward witness and prayed. And he laid out there in the ditch, you know, and came to after a while. And he crawled back up under some things, you see. But then he didn't get out and expose himself, because in those days we had laws of indecency, you know, and with no shirt on and with the seat of his pants out, they would have arrested him. Now then, they'd probably prayed him up and down the front street, you see. Amen. That's the truth about the matter, you see. And so therefore, for that reason, he would only move at nighttime where he wouldn't be seen. So he walked the railroad, you see, stayed off the streets. At nighttime, he'd walk up the railroad because he knew the railroad come right on through Dallas and right on up to McKinney, north of Dallas, see. In the daytime, he'd lie out under trees in the field, and it's a time of year that he could get a hold of some fruit, peaches or something, you know, and eat it, you know. And so he got in the nighttime, put him to bed, and he was all right in a few days. But if we hadn't known about that, by an inward witness, see, we were not spirit-filled Christians. But we were Christians. We did have the witness of the Spirit that we're children of God, and we had a witness in our spirit that something's wrong. An inward intuition. Are you listening to me now? And every Christian ought to have that. I didn't have that because as a preacher, because I wasn't a preacher then. I was just a 15-year-old boy, almost 16, on the bed of sickness. My mother didn't have that because she's a preacher, because she was never a preacher. She had that because she was a Christian. This is something Christians should have. This is something Christians should develop. We should develop our spirits. We haven't done it. Minister friend of mine said to me, a full gospel minister, I held him in any number of revival meetings. Now, he had had in his, in a brief period of time, over less than 10 years' time, he had had 3 serious automobile accidents. People had been killed. Actually, his wife was almost killed. Just by the mercy of God that raised her up. And he was seriously injured, but touched by the hand of God. And cars completely demolished. I mean, just you know, had to be replaced 100%. Well, I was teaching along some of these lines, not because, you know, of that. But he said to me, he said, you know, Brother Hagin, he said, oh, every one of those could have been avoided if I'd listened to that inward intuition. You see, many times people say, well, I don't know why that happened to a good Christian. He's a preacher. Well, he's got to learn to listen to his spirit, just like you've got to learn to listen to your spirit. And then they lay it off on God, said God did it. Well, now you see, if he'd listened, like he said to me, if I'd listened to that inward something, that inward intuition. I just had an intuition that something's about to happen. I would just wait a little bit and prayed. But instead of that, I'm busy, so I don't have time to pray. Sometimes preachers don't have time to pray. They should, but they don't. They're just like you, you know. See? They're not superhuman. They're just still human. We get so busy. Instead of waiting, many times if we'd wait, God would have showed us, you see. And we could have avoided a lot of things. Well, let's don't harp about the past and moan and groan about the past failures. I don't know what let's do about it. Let's just take advantage of the opportunity and see to it that it doesn't happen again.
1: 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So if you're interested in what you just heard and would like to purchase the whole series of how you can be led by the Spirit, send $45 to us. Or if you want all 12 messages, which is a total of two series of six messages each, then that would be a grand total of $90 to get the entire library of teaching on this subject. 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Amarillo, Texas, 79114. 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
2: Hi, this is Billy Nickel with Amarillo's First Family Church next to Jorge's Restaurant. Napoleon Bonaparte was the greatest general of his day. His goal was to rule the world. When leading his army to conquer Russia, a snowstorm left his proud military broken and defeated. Napoleon's response was, "God Almighty was too much for me." What a comfort to know that the ultimate ruler of the world, Jesus Christ, wants to be the ruler of your life. He's never lost a battle, and he never will, and he's promised to never leave or forsake you.
3: God is right. 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

Hey there, this is Farrell Griffin. I'm so glad you could join me for a few moments, a few longer moments we get to spend together. I'm thankful for the Kingdom Keys Network and their sponsorship and support of this program. Without them sowing the seed, I would not be able to be here on air. So I'm thankful to this broadcasting partner, the Kingdom Keys Network. Thank God for the word that comes forth from the Kingdom Keys Network, the great seed that is sown continually from the Kingdom Keys Network, that we hear the voice of the Lord across these radio airwaves, and that we put them to practice in our lives, not just admiring them from afar, not just considering it or hearing it briefly, but actually taking it to heart and saying, Lord, let me be consumed by your word. Let me be consumed by your spirit. Let me do as you lead. Let me go as you direct. You know, man may plan his way, but the Lord directs his steps. You may have your own plan figured out, but the Lord is the one who directs your steps. When you walk in lockstep with him, you are knowing his voice. He is your good shepherd, and a stranger's voice you do not follow. You follow the voice of the good shepherd. Psalm 23 shows us what a good shepherd does, how a good shepherd is, how he leads us, and how he guides us. And when we get confused with the other voices which vie for our attention in this maze of the last days, Rick Renner calls it a craze, C-R-A-Z-E. It also is a maze, M-A-Z-E. It is crazy in these last days, but we can keep our head on straight. We don't have to be twisted, deluded, deceived, confused, distorted. We don't have to have anything confusing about these days. We can walk with our footsteps, sure. We can know his voice. A stranger's voice we are not to follow. That is extremely significant. We should not be following a stranger's voice. We should not be consumed by someone else or a different situation or another voice that works contrary to the word of the Lord. Remember, we knew that the days of the Nicolaitans would be coming when they were mixing the truth with the ways of the world, mixing the true doctrines of Christ with, you know, the pagans, with here a little, there a little leaven, leavening the whole lump. We are to be aware of the Nicolaitans, the doctrines of the Nicolaitans, the deeds of the Nicolaitans, where they didn't consume themselves with the word only, but they allowed the pleasures of life, the riches, the issues of the current day affect their doctrine, and they started sidestepping the truth of God's word. They started stepping to the side of what the truth really is, and they weren't measuring up and cutting muster. They weren't measuring up to the whole counsel of the word. They weren't following in the footsteps of their spiritual fathers, not instead, they were forsaking the path, the ancient paths that the men of old who upheld the words of truth took great sacrifice to preserve the words of the Bible and the words of truth. They started sidestepping all that sacrifice to keep the word of truth preserved. They started sidestepping all the truth of God's word, and they started mixing it like the deeds of the Nicolaitans, started mixing it with the pagan gods, started mixing it with these other theories and doctrines and theologies that really somewhat compromise the word of God. You know, a great preacher in the South has been known to say the word of God is the Achilles heel of Christianity or of his beliefs. It's really the weakness. It's the softness. It's really been a weak point in his life. Folks, that's the deeds of the Nicolaitans when preachers start ignoring the sound, whole doctrine of the word of God. The 66 books of the Bible that men were hung by piano strings to preserve, that men went to great lengths to lay down their lives so that we could have the Word of God in our version, in our English language, to preserve the words of truth, the Holy Spirit-inspired
66 books of the Bible, many have laid it aside. In this craze and maze of the last days, they said, well, it may say that, but let me redirect it over here. Let me water it down this way. Let me adjust this words. Or as Obama once said, that's a vague passage in Romans. That's a vague passage. People want to water it down. They want to say, the word's really more so vague there. It's confusing. Let's look here. It's also confusing. And they don't want to be as blunt or as honest, as sharp as the word is. Hebrews tells us the word of God is living, active, powerful, sharper than a two-edged sword, and pierces and divides between soul and spirit, joints and marrow, intentions and thoughts of the heart. The mind, the heart, the word can divide between just even your intentions, your motives, and your thoughts. That's how the Holy Spirit cuts. That's how the word of God cuts. And you know what? We should turn away from people who are haughty, who are traitors, who are despisers of good, who are headstrong, and who want to say, no, the word can't cut me there. The word's not going to cut me. I'm not allowing it to cut me, to transform me in my heart. Folks, repentance is confessing it and forsaking it. Repentance is, as Joel 2 says, rend your heart, not your garments. So yeah, repentance is saying, word of God, cut me at my heart, not just my garments, but cut me at my heart. Get to the root issue of my heart. That's what repentance is, friends. That's what the word of God will do. It will get to the root cause in your heart. It will get to the heart of the matter. That's what we want it to do. That's what we want the word to do, is to cut to the heart. Cut to the root of the matter. Cut to the heart of the matter. That's what we want God's word to do. And it does that when you meditate on it, when you dwell on it, when you read it, when you are infused by the word, every ounce of the word. Our God is a good shepherd, and he will never allow us to be tempted and tried more than he was. So everything you could be going through, he absolutely sympathizes with you in that. Our Jesus, our great shepherd, our elder brother, who we access by coming to him. In Jesus' name, we can access the throne of God through Jesus. Jesus sympathizes with us. He was tried in all points. He was tempted. He was afflicted. He was bruised. He was battered, even worse than you and I. The worst of the worst, when he was sweating drops of blood in the Garden of Gethsemane. And he said, not my will, Lord, because he was going up against all that affliction, all that batterment, all that estrangement, all those sorrows, all that this human flesh has dealt with, all that you have dealt with, Jesus has dealt with it. He was all in all points tempted, tried, afflicted. He was in all points, in every way. So he knows exactly what you've battered. He knows exactly what you've endured. He knows whether it's been for God's glory or for your own doing, your own fleshly desires. He knows, and he can cut to the heart of the matter. He can cut to the root of the issue. He knows, and he wants to refine you and purify you and help you in every little area. We've got to resurrender to him. And as we do, it is his word that cuts deep. It is he who purifies. He who endures to the end shall be saved. He who is humble and submitting it to the Lord, he shall be saved. He will be protected. He will be able to endure. And he will be set apart and sanctified. But we have to submit it to him so he can sanctify it. We have to let it all go so he can work. We have to do that. There is something on our part, acknowledging it, confessing it, and forsaking it. So then, that he may purify, that he may cleanse, that he may wash white as snow. And then, yes, if we need to go to our brother whom we have offended, we must repent. And he can work with that.

0: Yes, when we offer it all, that's when He can work. When we offer our life, our hearts, our actions, we allow Him to cut to our heart, then He can work mightily on our behalf. What an awesome, humble approach that we can have, as He is our good shepherd, and He will lead us as we submit it all to Him. Amen.
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2: It's time now for our Bible reading and commentary. We're ready to begin the 17th chapter of 2 Kings today. Let's read at verse 1. In the 12th year of Ahaz, king of Judah, began Hoshea, the son of Elah, to reign in Samaria over Israel 9 years. And he did that which was evil in the sight of the Lord, but not as the kings of Israel that were before him. Note Hoshea, the last king of Israel, was evil, but not as evil as the 18 predecessors that we have read about. For 260 years, not a single one of 19 kings had been godly. The degeneracy of the nation had become so far advanced at this point that nothing could arrest its collapse. Let's continue the reading now at verse 3. Against him came up Shalmaneser, king of Assyria, and Hoshea became his servant and gave him presents. And the king of Assyria found conspiracy in Hoshea, for he had sent messengers to So, king of Egypt, and brought no present to the king of Assyria as he had done year by year. Therefore, the king of Assyria shut him up and bound him in prison. Note this invasion of Shalmaneser was perhaps in the first year of Hoshea's reign. He reigned 9 years over Israel. So the Israelites were in submission to Assyria during this time while Hoshea was their king. If these people had appealed to God and made their peace with Him rather than conspiring to remove the yoke of Assyria, then things might have been different. But instead, they withheld their tribute, trusted to the king of Egypt to assist them in their revolt, and it didn't work. The king of Assyria took Hoshea and shut him up and bound him in prison. Verse 5. Then the king of Assyria came up throughout all the land and went up to Samaria and besieged it 3 years. In the 9th year of Hoshea, the king of Assyria took Samaria and carried Israel away into Assyria and placed them in Halah and in Habor by the river of Gozan and in the cities of the Medes. Note the commentary in the Dake Annotated Reference Bible says that Hoshea rebelled against Assyria in his 7th year, sending presents to the king of Egypt and not to the king of Assyria. The Assyrians then came against Samaria and overthrowing it in 3 years. The 10 tribes were then taken into captivity and placed in the cities of the Medes and other places far to the east. Verse 7, for so it was that the children of Israel had sinned against the Lord their God, which had brought them up out of the land of Egypt from under the hand of Pharaoh, king of Egypt, and had feared other gods and walked in the statutes of the heathen, whom the Lord cast out from before the children of Israel and of the kings of Israel which they had made. And the children of Israel did secretly those things that were not right against the Lord their God. And they built them high places in all their cities, from the tower of the watchmen to the fenced city. And they set them up images in groves in every high hill and under every green tree. And there they burnt incense in all the high places, as did the heathen, whom the Lord carried away before them, and wrought wicked things to provoke the Lord to anger. For they served idols, whereof the Lord had said unto them, Ye shall not do this thing. Yet the Lord testified against Israel and against Judah by all the prophets and by all the seers, saying, Turn ye from your evil ways, and keep my commandments and my statutes, according to all the law which I commanded your fathers, and which I sent to you by my servants the prophets. Notwithstanding they would not hear, but hardened their necks like to the neck of their fathers, that did not believe in the Lord their God. And they rejected his statutes and his covenant that he made with their fathers, and his testimonies which he testified against them. And they followed vanity, and became vain, and went after the heathen that were round about them, concerning whom the Lord had charged them that they should not do like them. And they left all the commandments of the Lord their God, and made them molten images, even two calves, and made a grove, and worshipped all the host of heaven, and served Baal. And they caused their sons and their daughters to pass through the fire, and used divination and enchantments, and sold themselves to do evil in the sight of the Lord, to provoke him to anger. Therefore the Lord was very angry with Israel, and removed them out of his sight. There was none left but the tribe of Judah only. Note, if you took the time to count the specific things mentioned in this list, you would find 25 sins of Israel. Certainly, God had sufficient cause for bringing judgment. The wonder of it all is that he bore so long with them. It was not the Lord's desire for Israel to be removed like this. We see there in verse 13 that even though they were serving idols, burning incense in high places, and doing so many other things, that the Lord sent prophets to testify against them and pleaded with them to turn from their evil ways and keep his commandments, he would have blessed them again. Isn't that amazing? God is not ready and waiting and desirous of cutting people off. God is long-suffering and merciful. God wants us to be candidates for his richest blessings. May we learn from Israel today, and if there's things in our lives that we know should not be there, turn from those evil ways. Humble ourselves before God, and let's experience the blessings and the mercy of God again. Note, Judah had good kings, not all of them, but many of them were good kings. Judah didn't go into such apostasy as Israel did, as quickly as Israel did. Therefore, Judah what remained longer. But we'll see that Judah also went into the same sins of the 10 tribes. God sent many prophets to plead with both Israel and Judah in an attempt to get them to turn from their sins so he could continue blessing them. There are 24 prophets and one prophetess mentioned in the books of Kings and Chronicles during the division of Israel into two divisions. Let's continue the reading at verse 19 now. Also Judah kept not the commandments of the Lord their God, but walked in the statutes of Israel, which they made. And the Lord rejected all the seed of Israel, and afflicted them, and delivered them into the hand of spoilers, until he had cast them out of his sight. Note, if you read in the book of Hosea, you'll see what a grief it was to God for this to happen. God had to reject Judah also because of sin. Sin separates anybody from God. The judgment upon Judah was delayed, as I've already made reference to, because 8 of the kings of 20 were somewhat godly. It is said that they did that which was right in the sight of the Lord, although in several cases they didn't do everything they should have. But there were periods of revival during which the people of Judah turned back to Jehovah for a time. After the captivity of the 10 tribes, as recorded here, Judah went deeper into sin and finally had to be destroyed. Why did they not learn from watching what happened to Israel? Sin is an ugly thing. The Bible mentions in the book of Hebrews that it is deceitful. The deceitfulness of sin entraps people. They become deceived when they become engrossed in sin. So the whole number of tribes, all of them, went into captivity to Babylon. Babylon had overthrown the Assyrian Empire, and then they ruled over all of the tribes of Israel and Judah. When Cyrus gave commandment for all Israelites or Jews to go back to their own land and rebuild the city of Jerusalem and their temple after he had overthrown Babylon, it opened the door for all the tribes to become united again as one nation. That's what happened, for they are spoken of in Ezra and Nehemiah as having returned. Furthermore, we have proof of this in the New Testament, for the Jews spoken of there were of all the tribes of Israel. The term 12 tribes, Israel and Jews, are used of the same people interchangeably in the New Testament. Well, let's now read at verse 21. For he rent Israel from the house of David, and they made Jeroboam the son of Nebat king. And Jeroboam drave Israel from following the Lord and made them sin a great sin. Note, all sins are bad. All sins have seeds of destruction in them. But there are some sins that are greater than other sins. Murder, for example, would be a greater sin than a child lying to his mother, for example, although all of them are sins. Jeroboam made Israel sin a great sin. Verse 22. For the children of Israel walked in all the sins of Jeroboam, which he did. They departed not from them, until the Lord removed Israel out of his sight, as he had said by all his servants the prophets. So was Israel carried away out of their own land to Assyria unto this day. Note, that means unto the day of the writing of the book of 2 Kings. That proves to us that the books of 1 and 2 Kings were written after the captivity of the 10 tribes, as well as after the captivity of Judah. Verse 24, And the king of Assyria brought men from Babylon, and from Cuthah, and from Ava, and from Hamath, and from Sepharvaim, and placed them in the cities of Samaria instead of the children of Israel. And they possessed Samaria, and dwelt in the cities thereof. And so it was at the beginning of their dwelling there that they feared not the Lord. Therefore the Lord sent lions among them, which slew some of them. Note, in these places in the Scripture where we see things like this, that the Lord cut people off, or the Lord sent lions, or the Lord sent serpents among the people, it was never because it was God's plan to try to work something out in their life, and he knew they needed to be blessed with this. It was always because of their sin. God would do these things in an effort to get people's attention when they wouldn't listen to the prophets, when they would pay no heed to the word of God. Now, verse 26, wherefore they spake to the king of Assyria, saying, the nations which thou hast removed and placed in the cities of Samaria know not the manner of the God of the land. Therefore he hath sent lions among them, and behold, they slay them, because they know not the manner of the God of the land. Well, we'll have to stop our reading there. Our time's running out. I hope you'll join me next time.
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5: 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At this place where the music brings a chill, but the chatter adds a thrill.
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5: Yeah, we're doing a little skydiving today. Okay. Kevy, he's back in the chute.
7: Okay, Kevy.
5: And Tori is walking through the dive loops, and Swanee, he's freestyling. And Gordy, he's untangling all the ripcords.
8: Don't tell my insurance company.
5: And William's giving everybody their last will and jump instructions.
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5: And on this international
7: high flying day, every day can be the best if you're flying high above the rest.
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7: Yes.
5: Bill, I give you my word. 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
11: All of my guests today are gospel music high flyers. Oh, Signature Sound, Karen Peck, and Joseph Hapatek.
5: Oh, very good. Yeah, vocal band, Hoppers, Taylors, Point of Grace, Gordon Mote. He's
8: Come
5: singing,
8: on.
5: Gordy.
8: All right.
5: Woo. William, this is going to be a to the moon and back kind of day.
10: Time to get it going with the whole homecoming group, Bill.
11: And you know there's no better way to live than live on his promises. Promises, one by one. Here they are.

0: pretty close to the key, wasn't it, Gordon?
1: No.
0: Hey, this is International Police Officers Appreciation Day. All right. Let's all salute.
2: Salute.
0: I know some of our officers get a bad rap, but I, for one, am so glad that we have these brave men and women on duty to watch out for our safety. They are committed people who do a terrific job every day, and we want to say to you, thank you.
3: Big thank you.
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0: is bound to happen.
1: Don't you love this, Gordy? This is your favorite part.
2: Here we go.
1: Oh, yeah. Kind of a ho-hum award this week. The Bellowing Blacksmiths of Barstow. Brunching on buffalo burgers at Bruth's. Bruth and Bar Mitzvah.
0: Well, here we go.
1: And Borculo gave the word of the day their hot air to spare trophy.
0: Yay.
1: They said, we know that their words are just fair. So to us, they're mostly hot air.
3: What?
1: Well, anyhow, they're too much blacksmith dust, I'm afraid. Here's the word of the day.
3: Okay.
1: Concatenation.
3: Wait. There's a surprise.
0: Why? Yeah, let me save you some steam. The concatenation, that word, is that what you're talking about?
1: Is that what you wanted?
3: That makes so much more sense.
0: I have to take you back for a little bit of history. The Egyptian chartreux feline bobtail concat. Very similar. A lot of folks confuse this with the short-haired Cornish Rex, or perhaps they're confused about the Papa Mau Mau, but the concat. That's who we're talking about. It's often revered for its presumed wisdom. Many times sporting a trendy chapeau, the concat in the hat. Thank you, Gordon, is the official symbol. The official symbol for the very tiny country of Felinia, otherwise known as the Concat Nation. That's what we're talking about, right?
3: That's really close. However, it means interconnected thoughts of which there were none. Here's a sentence. Most good speakers have many concatenation points in their presentation.
0: I understand.
1: You're pretty close.
0: Wow, thank God for them.
3: Yeah.
0: Thank
3: you.
2: But they just don't know how to connect the dots.
3: No. Meow, meow.
2: Okay, now you give me 30 minutes and I could preach you a sermon on connecting the dots.
0: Yes, you can.
2: I'm a dot connector from way, way,
3: That's
2: way.
3: True.
0: Let's connect with Karen Peck in New River.

0: That's good singing.
1: So good. Gordy, did we have fun on the last Vocal Band record?
2: So fun. So much fun. I'm telling you, this group of guys,

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1: And here's something to think about. Hatred is the most destructive force on earth, and it does the most damage to those who harbor it.
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1: Why do we always smile when Claude does an ID?
2: Something about that accent.
3: It always makes me smile.
1: You know, Claude and Connie have been married for 57 years.
3: Wow.
1: I talked to Connie the other day, and she said Claude was there for most of them.
4: Yeah. I think they're on their 8th farewell tour.
1: Oh, yeah. Here are the Hoppers. Mighty is the word.

0: Gloria is with us today. Ooh. This has been a wonderful addition to the program. She's going to tell us about a children's song that could change your kid's life forever.
1: When our kids were little, we wanted them to know that when they were born, God made a promise to the world with their birth. And he made them full of all kinds of potential. But it would take their working with God to make that potential come to fruition. So God made a promise, and they would have to help him keep it. And I still like that for grown-ups. The other reason we wrote this song was, I think kids love big words. You know, some authorities said, well, you can only use 30 words because kids won't understand it. But the truth is, kids like to learn 31 words or 32 words. Mary Poppins proved that supercalifragilisticexpialidocious was something kids love to say. So when we wrote this song, we said, let's give kids a couple more fun words. So we use words like possibility and potentiality, and kids like to spit those words out. They like all those popping P's at the beginning of the words, and it makes music for kids. And as it has turned out, I think many times in our lives we forget that God still is keeping that promise with our birth and with our life. Are we keeping our promise to help him fulfill that? I think that's important today as it was when we wrote the song, and we've told our grandkids the same thing. And over the years, this song has been sung on so many occasions, on news broadcasts, on things about the inner city, to tell kids that it doesn't matter where you are born, whether you're rich or poor, whether you're, you know, in this country or another country, their birth is important. And God really wants them to be all he created them to be. When we do concerts now, it's really interesting. We have people sing along to things like, he touched me because he lives, I will serve him. Then we say, do you remember this one? And we begin, I am a promise. And all the 30, 40-year-old parents are singing at the top of their lungs, I am a promise. I am a possibility. I'm a promise with a capital P. And it seems like they are singing that now to their children and for our generation, our grandchildren. And I hope that everybody remembers, you still are a promise no matter what age you are. You still are a possibility. And God is not finished with you yet. I am.

0: I was in the grocery store today and I heard a lady crying. As I looked down the aisle, there stood a couple arm in arm. She was laughing so hard she was crying. Her husband had taken two carrots and stuffed them up his nose, which is a classic Bill Gates trick. They were a couple in their 80s and their laughter and their joy. Well, that gives me hope.
1: Gives me hope too, and I'll never buy carrots again.
2: I told them to stick them in their ears.
1: Oh, yeah. Yeah.
2: They're the Taylors.

0: Guys, it's toy time. 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
1: take whatever you have and give it away.
0: Well, when I was 8 years old, my family decided to take a cross-country driving trip from Maine to California with a stop at the Grand Canyon. As we crossed into the desert, we rolled down the windows on a hot day. Unexpectedly, my favorite blanket flew out the window. My dad didn't want to stop and look for it, saying he'd buy me a new one. Well, I was crushed, and when we stopped at the next service station a few miles up the road for a sandwich, I dejectedly found a bench and about to eat my sandwich when a rough, black, bearded biker pulled up and said to my folks, "Is this your blue Ford?" Reluctantly, they said yes. The biker pulled out my blanket from his jacket and handed it to them. He said no more, just got back on his cycle and started to leave. I was so happy I didn't know what to do, so I impulsively ran up to him and said, "Thank you, mister," and handed him my sandwich, and I'll never forget the moment when the biker took some action and decided to give it away.

those symbols are very, very important. I can remember as a kid kind of casually looking at people who would wear a cross as far as the ornament is concerned with jewelry and everything, and I would casually pass that by. But the older I get, the more important that symbol seems to me and more dear to me. It is still a symbol that, as followers of Jesus, we can always identify with. I don't care where we are. Just a simple symbol of a cross and realize the sacrifice and the price that he paid. Here's the greater vision, talking about the importance of that symbol.

0: 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Rodney Griffin here with Greater Vision. 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
1: It is, Rodney. And Bill, you are spry today. What gets you out of bed in the morning, man? You got it going on.
2: That's interesting. Usually three things. Number one is the smell of coffee and a cinnamon roll will get me out of bed.
1: Yeah.
2: And then sometimes just the thought of taking a nap later on in the day. And you know what? For the life of me, I can't think of that third thing, but there are three things that get me out of bed.
1: We'll get back.

0: there's nothing better than hearing Gordon Moat sing, unless it would be hearing Gordon Moat sing with the vocal band backing him up.
1: Yeah, and that's exactly what we did on this little song. This was written by my buddy Mac McAnally, and Mac's had a lot of hits over his career. Great guitar player, great producer. And we had a lot of fun with this one. This is me with you guys and a little Trace Adkins action on the end of it.
2: Yeah.
1: Down by the river. Let's have a little fun.

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1: Hey, this old swan, I'm going up to heaven for this one, Ronnie.
2: A grateful heart is always a happy heart. Psalm 28 says, my heart greatly rejoices, and with my song I will praise him.
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5: 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We want to hear from you today. Okay, back at Homecoming Radio here. Bill Gaither, here are five words you should never use after age 70. You shouldn't call men dudes. You don't need to be saying whatever. You don't need to tell somebody to chill out.
0: That's true.
5: And you don't need to say something and then after it say, not.
0: Thank you.
5: Those are things you don't do after 70.
4: Here are the tallies.

0: Hey, back at Homecoming Radio. And you know what? We love it when you drop by our website and leave us a note. We really, really do. And people do it all the time, right, Tori? Right.
1: They do. This one says, I hear your uplifting program every week on WGNN in Augusta, Georgia. The vocal band was in my church a few weeks ago, and they are the best. We love your music and the community of fellowship you bring when you come to a town. It's amazing, and we are all glad you came. Blessings, and that comes from Becky.
2: And this one says, I'm 12 years old and been listening to you for the past 2 years on KTTK in Lebanon, Missouri. I love the show. I thought I heard Bill bark on the phone recently. Building or working on a building. Why did he bark?
0: We don't know why he does some of the things he does.
3: Barking is just the least of it, my friend.
2: I love the show, though.
3: Steve says, thanks for the great encouragement, the music. I love the joy and laughter. My kids love the show as much as I do. That's good. We hear it as we drive to church each Sunday, and we also listen weekly right here on WLIN in Northern Michigan. You are the best. Thanks, Steve.
4: Yes, there are thousands of us out here in Radioland who love what you do. My special needs son can't wait to hear you every day at his grandpa's house.
5: That's great.
4: I can't get enough of your great music. I will always be grateful for the joy that you bring. Some of the greatest lyrics ever written by my good friend. I got to know him well, Stuart Hamblin. The things of earth will dim and lose their value. If we'll recall, they're just borrowed for a while. But the things of earth that cause this heart to tremble, remembered there, will only bring a smile. And I love what Stuart said. But until then, he says, my friend, my heart will go on singing. Until then, with joy, I'll carry on. You can take that to the bank, my friend.
5: That's good. Yeah.

0: 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Our goal was to make every day a high-flying day for you, and I hope we have done that today.
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0: Wednesday evening and welcome to Accelerate Church. We know you have a lot of settling back into routines that you have going on right now. 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
1: Hello, everyone. 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
2: We'll have a table set up in the lobby where you can sign up for prayer, cookies, meal tickets, financial donations, anything that you feel led to do. We go in September 10th through the 13th, and your help is really, really appreciated.
1: Oh, yes. Amen. You would not believe what the impact is on Kairos Prison Ministry is on the inmates. We go in and we preach the gospel of Jesus Christ to those guys, those brothers in white is what we call them. We don't call them inmates. We call them brothers in white. And the impact is phenomenal.
2: And I can testify to that. I went through Kairos as an inmate many, many years ago. And it's the main reason that I'm serving God today.
1: Amen.
2: From the ministry of Kairos that came inside the prison, they showed their love to us and let us know that we're not forgotten.
1: And you can help us be the hands and feet for Christ. Maybe you don't feel called to go into the prison with us, and that's okay. You can send us out.
2: Be sure to meet us out in the lobby where we have our table set up, and we'd love to talk to you more about Kairos.
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